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11: Fair skies this evening. Temperatures dropping back into the 50s. A little more humidity working its way in going into the day on Tuesday. Partial sunshine. Temperatures in the lower 80s. Chances of late day or evening scattered thunderstorms. And still a few more thunderstorms possible on Wednesday with some locally heavy downpours. More humidity and temperatures in the lower 80s. From Stormwatch 9 Weather Center, I'm meteorologist Kevin Skorupa.

0: I really am. All right, we better phase it down. People, what are you doing? I'm doing what I like to do. I pick these songs. Mr. Producer, do I pick these songs or not? I pick these songs. Now, if they're really weird, Mr. Producer, are you sure about that? But this is my favorite, because Aretha's one of the best. Whitney Houston, another one. But I told you folks years ago, I'm a Motown guy. That's what I am. Not just Motown, but I love Motown. But I love this even more. This is, to me, sort of like church music, but sort of a mix of hip-hop and church. I can't really explain it, you know, but I really do love it. Speaks for me. Speaks for me. Also, we keep going through the some of this very ugly stuff. I mean, the Democrat Party, ladies and gentlemen, is your enemy. It's your enemy. And people need to get used to this fact. Several prominent Democrats, ready for this one? This is from Fox. Peter Panindo. And by the way, Fox Digital does great research. Great research. Several prominent Democrats were caught on camera participating in a progressive political video. That's what they call it, I guess. And it's a call. A call which began with one speaker comparing America to a Nazi regime ruled by dead-eye psychopaths and bloodthirsty imperialists. You think what I've been telling you over these last several years about this party, about these people, was overstating it? It was never overstating it. Never. I know exactly what we're dealing with here. And I've been banging the pots and pans. I've been raising my voice. Why do you raise your voice? Well, what the hell? If my voice isn't on the air anymore, you better worry a lot, quite frankly. Participants on the call, which was hosted by Progressive Victory in March, included Ro Khanna, the con man, whose name has been floated as a possible presidential contender, several Democratic Socialists of America endorsed candidates, Abdul Al-Sayed, there he goes again, Cori Bush, that jackass from St. Louis, the Rizal, I can't even pronounce this woman's name, another one, Yabba Dabba, a spokesman for Khanna, I guess, has since disavowed the speaker's comments and said Khanna was not on the call at the time the remarks were made. Hey, look, the company you keep, pal. We know exactly who you are and what you are. So keep in mind now, the Democrats are calling us bloodthirsty imperialists, dead-eye psychopaths, and comparing us to the Nazi regime that we fought and destroyed. I'll be right back.
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8: Fair skies this evening. Temperatures dropping back into the 50s. A little more humidity working its way in going into the day on Tuesday. Partial sunshine. Temperatures in the lower 80s. The chance of some late day or evening scattered thunderstorms. And still a few more thunderstorms possible on Wednesday with some locally heavy downpours. More humidity and temperatures in the lower 80s. From Stormwatch 9 Weather Center, I'm meteorologist Kevin Skorupa.
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0: Oh, yeah. You know, ladies and gentlemen, summertime brings higher prices than really most of the other times of the year, believe it or not. 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You got to look at debt, the entire debt that you have, and think to yourself, well, how do I pay it all down? 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
0: It's like half the commercial there. Mr. Producer, I believe that segment on CNN is fairly recent, is it not? Best as we know. I think it is fairly recent. All right. Everybody, it's time for a silent prayer. No, actually, it's pretty interesting if it is fairly recent. But even if it's not, we have the data analyst for CNN. We'll play this, and then I'll circle back talking about President Trump's rating in the Republican Party. Go.
2: 21st century own party approval rating about at this point in the second term. We got Trump, we got Obama, we got Bush. Look, they're all fairly popular, but the one who is the most popular, and we have seen this time in and time out, no matter when you look, is Donald John Trump. He's the only one who's over 80%. 83% of Republicans still approve of the job that Donald Trump is doing as president. He still has that magic touch. We'll see if it carries over to South Carolina, but we've seen it in primaries this year, Senate primaries, and that's because he is still a very popular man, historically popular, when it comes to his own party liking and approving of the job that he's doing.
0: That was in March, but I think it still applies. And he said, let's see what happens in South Carolina. And I think his endorsement will matter very, very much in South Carolina. But all that said, his support among Republicans is rock solid. And you heard what he also said, which is no matter when they measure it, any time of the year, his first term, whatever, it's very, very solid, and I get it. Now, for the communists out there, Elizabeth McDonald is really an excellent host and reporter for Fox Business. And she posts this news. The GAO, General Accounting Office, now says the United States government wasted $3 trillion. Listen to this. $3 trillion on overpayments. Complete fraud. $3 trillion on overpayments since 2003 out of programs like Medicaid, Medicare, Social Security, SNAP, and EITC, the VA, and more. The fraud is just shocking. That's about the size of France or Italy. She says, stunning that Democrats attack Doge and Elon Musk trying to stop colossal waste like this. It's stunning. at a superficial level, but it's understandable at a deeper level. Number one, they don't care. This is power for them. Money is power. Taxation is power. Regulation is power. These programs for these politicians, these Democrats, is about power. Okay? What the DSA, Democrats Socialists of America, and Democrat Communists won't tell you is that the U.S. spends $7 trillion annually on socialist-style programs. That's where most of the overpayments come from. $3 trillion is not a rounding error. It's a governing error. That's not just waste. It's systematic government failure. The GAO says this has been a government-wide problem for years. Washington's biggest growth industry is fraud and overpayments. This is abuse of the U.S. taxpayer. So the big government socialists and the others never have to account for this. They never have to answer for this. They just accept this is going on. And, of course, the Democrats and that the Marxist socialists, they don't even question it. So if you have an Elon Musk and a Doge, they attack them for daring to raise it. Now, there are so many great arguments against these people, against their candidates, against their politics. We started off the program with some of them. This is another one. This is another one. How does this help working people? $3 trillion in fraud since 2003, says the General Accountability Office. How does that help working people? Those taxes come from working people. They come from you. And yet, what's the answer that the communists have? There are no answers. No answers at all. Because they want to expand it. Medicare for all. Can you imagine the fraud in Medicare for all? Those of you paying into Medicare, those of you who have paid into Medicare your entire working careers, can you imagine giving Medicare to illegal aliens? Can you imagine giving it to college students? Can you imagine just giving it away? What will happen at hospitals? Your inability to get emergency care? Your inability to see a doctor? This is the experience in Canada, in France, in England, wherever they have these government-run healthcare systems. We know they don't work. And they have to rely on our pharmaceutical companies and our inventiveness and our production for most of these cutting-edge drugs, if you can get them. If you can get them. Can you imagine relying on the government for life and death decisions like this? I'm quite serious. Medicare for all, it sounds so clever. And by the way, it would destroy Medicare too, because Medicare is also subsidized by private health insurance. Many of you have different parts of Medicare. You're paying insurance companies like Humana or whoever. That helps to subsidize the Medicare program, even though you've already paid taxes into it. If they nationalize Medicare, all that private insurance goes away. You won't have any of it. All those companies go out of business. All those people go out of business. There will be no more private options. There will be nothing. Nothing for you to rely on. That's how it would work. Medicare for all. We've got to pierce through the propaganda and the sloganeering, America. We're for working people. No, you're not. You're for enslaving working people. We're for Medicare for all. You're for destroying Medicare. You're not for health care for the American citizen. How hard is this? It's not. I'll be right back.
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7: Day of strikes. I'm Lisa Lacerra, Fox News. U.S. Central Command says tonight's strikes against Iran are complete as it looks to end Iran's hold on the Strait of Hormuz, as a threat has arisen of a second front in the conflict.
8: The Houthis, they are a terrorist group seen by the U.S. in Yemen. They are now threatening to blockade all of Saudi shipping in the region. Saudi Arabia has already shifted a lot of its exports from the Strait of Hormuz to the Red Sea. Now it's facing a new threat there. This could potentially affect about 3% of the world's oil.
7: Fox's Steve Harrigan in Tel Aviv. The military has confirmed that a third service member is believed to be dead in last Friday's attack on a base in Jordan, identifying the soldier as Sergeant Angel Romperson of Queens, New York. Meanwhile, senators on the Appropriations Committee pressed leaders of the Department of War on two of the biggest questions surrounding the conflict with Iran.
9: Democrat Jack Reed focused on the Strait of Hormuz and whether the Pentagon planned for blocked shipping traffic.
10: One of their obvious assumptions was that the Strait of Hormuz could be closed. Were you unaware of that?
9: Secretary Hegseth said they were ready for Iran's defiance.
11: Shooting at commercial shipping, that would be an ongoing and contested part of the battle.
9: Republican Senator John Kennedy noted that many colleagues want this war to end, asking,
12: what would be the consequences of that?
9: Joint Chiefs of Staff Chair General Dan Kane answered,
13: I assess that Iran will continue to be a challenge.
9: The war has lasted, with some pauses, nearly 5 months.
7: Fox's Gronowski. Scott, Ukraine's President Volodymyr Zelensky has fired the commander-in-chief of the armed forces and named his replacement following days of mass protests at Kyiv and other cities across Ukraine demanding his removal. 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
24: Fair skies this evening. Temperatures dropping back into the 50s. A little more humidity working its way in going into the day on Tuesday. Partial sunshine. Temperatures in the lower 80s. Chances of late day or evening scattered thunderstorms. And still a few more thunderstorms possible on Wednesday with some locally heavy downpours. More humidity and temperatures in the lower 80s. From Stormwatch 9 Weather Center, I'm meteorologist Kevin Skorupa.

0: Welcome back, America. We be here, you be there.
1: Oh, yes.
0: Let us go to Todd, Anaheim, California, on the Mark Levin app. Todd, how are you, my friend?
2: I'm doing fantastic. Thank you so much, Mark, for taking my call. I really appreciate it.
1: Thank you, brother.
2: You're such a you're like an idol of mine. Anyways, I have two quick points.
1: Yes, sir.
2: I have a bless. The first point is it's a blessing and a curse. What do I mean? I'm 66 years old. I'm Jewish. My parents are still alive. My mom is 92, and my dad is 97. That's the blessing. The curse is they're both far left libs.
0: Still,
2: they hate Trump. Unbelievable, Mark. Still. So I just had a conversation with both of them this morning, and I brought up the point about what is a working class person? How do they define working class? Mm-hmm. My mom says anyone who makes under $100,000, and I asked my father, and he says anyone making under $200,000.
1: Hmm.
2: If you asked 100 libs the same question, I think you would get 100 different answers because they don't even know what they're talking about.
1: Mm-hmm. And also, how do communists treat working class people? I spent the first hour on this. They kill them.
2: Yeah.
1: You don't kill 60 million people and 30 million people. Look at North Korea. Look at the working class people there. They're in internment camps. Look at the working class people in China. They are in a police state where they are disappeared. Look at any of these communist regimes. Look how the working class is treated. Go ahead. I'm sorry.
2: That's right. No, that's absolutely right. And my parents, and I say it to them, the left, their party, it's not the Kennedy party anymore.
1: Mm-hmm.
2: It's a radical left, and they despise America.
1: Mm-hmm.
2: The second point I want to say, and you always do it on your radio show, and I think it's such a great thing. It's like a debate within a debate. That is, you play clips of Martha McCallum talking to the DSA co-chair. You play it of AOC and Bernie Sanders and all the other libs, and then you stop it in the middle of the audio, and then you do a point counterpoint type of thing, and
1: mm-hmm.
2: it's so effective. Yet you don't do it on. I haven't seen it on the Fox TV show, and I think if you did that, because they won't debate you, but if you had a segment. And I would call it pointless counterpoint, because everything the libs say, in my opinion, is pointless. And you're so persuasive because you tell the truth. It's almost like a debate within a debate. And then you could call them out after you play it and say, hey, if you disagree, I welcome AOC on here. I welcome the DSA chair on here. And you'll prove how...
1: You know, it's not a bad idea. Let me think about it and talk it over with the powers that be. Yeah, it's something I love doing on radio. No question about it. Listen to me. You're a good son. Unfortunately, your parents are wrong, and you would think by now when they're looking at society, certainly the last 2, 3, 4 years, they would realize that. But what are you going to do? Now, how did you turn out a conservative? You just used your own noggin?
2: I did. When I was 20, I live in California. I was raised and born and raised in Southern California.
1: Mm-hmm.
2: I started a company when I was 25 years old. And I changed because there were so many regulations back in 1985, Mark, that
1: mm-hmm.
2: I had to jump through with workman's compensation. I had to find every loophole to try to just make my business function and work. I ended up selling it, but it grew to a $3 million a year business.
1: Beautiful.
2: In 13 years. And like you say, and you preach it, hard work. This is the working class we're talking about.
1: Mm-hmm.
2: I worked my butt off. Every day was not a weekend. Saturday and Sunday could have been a Tuesday or Wednesday. It didn't matter. I just worked and worked and worked and built this company with my partner. We had over 100 employees when I sold my company.
1: And how old were you when you sold it? You were fairly young, I take it.
2: I was 38 years old.
1: Amazing.
2: And I reinvested and did positive.
1: You'd be very proud of yourself. Yeah, exactly. This is what America is all about. And yet, according to your own parents' definition, you're not in the working class, and yet you worked your ass off. You were smart about it. You created jobs. People got salaries. They paid taxes. They got benefits. That's the whole point, isn't it?
2: That, like I said, not only was it my American dream, but I employed, like I said, 100 people, helped their families, and it was a wonderful feeling. It wasn't just about the money. It was about the country, creating jobs, supporting people. It was my dream, and I'm so blessed to this day, and I'm blessed to have my parents. Although we don't agree, I love them. God bless them. God bless you.
1: And same to you. You're a very, very nice guy, I can tell. Thank you very, very much. Appreciate your call. Now, Ron called yesterday, so we want to bring Ron back, our friend from Garland, Texas, WBAP. Ron, go ahead, my friend.
3: Good evening. We doing all right today?
1: We are. You're on.
3: Okay. I'm sitting here eating some Cracker Jacks, and I was just trying to...
1: Wait a minute. I thought I was the only one that eats Cracker Jacks now. Good for you.
3: Well, they're not the same like they used to be when we was kids.
1: But they're good enough.
3: It's pretty good, yeah. I'm just sitting there trying to mull over, you know, there must be some kind of pork or something in this SAVE Act, because that's the only reason I can figure out how come, and I don't know who the Republicans are that are pushing back against it about the SAVE Act.
1: There's no pork in it that I'm aware of. I think it's a standalone bill. And I have not heard a rational argument yet. I have not heard a rational argument yet. But, you know, we actually have votes where the Democrats, every single one of them vote one way, and rarely do we get the Republicans doing it. But I did hear that it passed in the House again. So the Speaker, Mike Johnson, deserves a lot of credit for rounding that up and getting that through. I think that's what happened.
3: Well, that's a great thing, you know. Down here in Texas, we finally got rid of one of the rhinos. Mm-hmm. And, of course, I don't know the one that's going to replace him is going to be a whole lot better. But at least he goes after people. And I'm talking about John Cornyn. He was useless for so many years for us. Didn't care a thing about him. He got in office, and he would turn right back against us every time. Another make-a-deal-Mitch kind of guy. But I just wanted to leave with this also. First of all, man, it's great to talk to you. I mean, I've been listening to you a long time, and
1: thank you.
3: You know, you're such a nice guy. You really are.
1: You're very kind. Thank you.
3: Have you ever heard of a Mossad, Hassan Youssef?
1: Yep, I have. He's the son of one of the founders of Hamas.
3: Hamas.
1: Yeah.
3: Yes, sir. So, have you ever thought about having him on? Because I've watched some of his videos.
1: All right, let me tell you something. I've never told anybody this. All right, Ron, you hang up, but listen to the show. I'm going to fill you in on something that happened. I'll fill in the whole country while we're at it. So we'll be right back. I'm going to answer Ron's question. We'll be right back.
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12: Fair skies this evening. Temperatures dropping back into the 50s. A little more humidity working its way in going into the day on Tuesday. Partial sunshine. Temperatures in the lower 80s. Chances of late day or evening scattered thunderstorms. And still a few more thunderstorms possible on Wednesday with some locally heavy downpours. More humidity and temperatures in the lower 80s. From Stormwatch 9 Weather Center, I'm meteorologist Kevin Skorupa.
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0: imagine somewhere deep in the remote Pacific Northwest. Welcome to the program that is somewhere between the paranormal and the abnormal. 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That'll let me know that everything's working on your end. And we can spend more time on putting content on the air. 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But I love how it is looking. So go check it out. Buy some merch. 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If you're compelled, you can become a premium member for $5 a month. And then you get the shows first on podcast and commercial free. We talk about all sorts of fascinating subjects, and I'm intrigued to do so yet again on the program here tonight. And in this first hour, we're going to discuss crop circles, but from a much more different angle than we have in the past. These are geometric patterns that we're told are created by flattening crops. Often it happens overnight. And it is this practice has long been linked to UFOs and aliens. Some say that it looks like a saucer landed down in a wheat field. And it was the saucer that left this impression, an indentation, if we want to call it there. And therefore, it's a sign that aliens landed while we were sleeping. Well, and then what did they do from that point? Did they just take back off, or did they do things to us while we were sleeping? More on that probably in the second hour of the program. But as far as the scientific consensus on crop circles, perhaps there is a consensus by now, but the possibility that them being human-made, made by man, created as art, even hoaxes or publicity stunts, using simple tools like wooden planks, rope, GPS, and even lasers, should not be discounted. I mean, look no further than Doug and Dave, who admitted to creating hundreds of crop circles in the early 90s and even demonstrated how the formations could be made without advanced technology. Still, though, some researchers argue that the highly intricate formations are unexplained and often point to unusual plant characteristics and complex designs. Many formations, though, have been proven to be the work of human artists. And police have warned that creating crop circles without a landowner's permission is considered criminal damage. For the next hour, we're going to take this a step further. Not just whether crop circles are made by man, but whether those who are making them are having events of what we might call high strangeness. And to do so, we welcome Citizen D, a retired crop circle maker, Fortean, and author of the new book, his only book on this subject. He told me he's not going to become a grifter. He's getting this information out, and then he's moving on. It can't be people. Voices from the inner circle. But from someone who used to make this to now has talked to others and collected their stories and is now sharing it, we should thank him for his work. He is Citizen D. Welcome to the program.
1: That's a lovely intro. I really appreciate it. Thank you.
0: Yeah, you nice to be here. Contacted me a while back and I just kind of sat on it. I wanted to do it closer to when the book came out, and so here we are. It's going to be out in a couple of weeks, and we'll tell folks where they can pick that up. But I guess let's go back to when crop circles first attracted your attention. When was that?
1: My background is ufology. Back to childhood, I've always been interested since Close Encounters, since I was a child. And as I always say in these podcasts, I really love those. It might be before your time, Jeremy, but I was interested in the 80s and 90s, and we didn't have the internet. All we had was the MUFON guys and the Flying Saucer Review, and we had it. It was so, so simple, so nice, you know. And we had, you know, these key authors like Jenny Randles, who I love, and John Spencer and John Keel, going back to the 70s stuff, and Jacques Vallée, who to me is the godfather of ufology for me. That's my opinion. So my interest was ufology. And we used to have these, I'm not sure if you had them over the pond, but we had these UFO casebooks every year where we'd have key sightings. We'd have like recaps on previous sightings, like the Zamora case and Kelly Hopkinsville, all the classic cases. And then we started to see pictures of crop circles. And like you rightly said in the intro, they literally looked like birthed flying saucers that are just taken off and landed again. The indentation in the crop just looked like a landed flying saucer. Some of them had like these satellite circles around the edges that looked like the old Beam movie tropes from the day the Earth stood still, you know, like the old sci-fi stuff. And their precedent, as you probably know, was the Australian tully nests that were done in grass. But because these were done in crop, the crop was higher, so therefore the indentations were much stronger. And that's why my interest really was piqued. And I lived in London at the time. I now live in Wiltshire, which is crop circle central, where I live. And I was very intrigued. So that's where I came in. And a lot of the crop circle makers have got a deep seated pre-existing interest with the paranormal or with ufology. So that was my way in.
0: And then eventually you started making these.
1: Yeah, I did. And the reason why I did it was because when I realized how close Wiltshire... I mean, just to recap, I believed what some of your listeners believed. I believed it was secret military testing, or I thought it was Gaia. I thought it was Mother Earth. I thought it was E.T. The last thing I thought was it was humans. It's the last thing I thought. Or if you did see human ones, they were really sloppy and really badly done. I learnt later that that's normally because it's new teams, you know. And the reason why... So what I used to do was I used to use the crop circle connector resource, which is like this resource we've got, which tells you where the circles are. And when I found out how close Wiltshire was to London... I used to go and visit them normally on a day. I'd take a day off work, but this is key. If there was 10 circles, but the word was out there that two were man-made, I wouldn't bother. I wasn't interested, you know, so I'd avoid those two and go and see the other eight. And, then I became really embroiled in it. And then I spent more and more time in Wiltshire. And then I started to listen to normally second or third hand reports from crop circle makers of like very high strangeness events, normally synchronicities. That's the strongest thing, but they were dream driven events as well. And I held these people in the same disdain that a lot of people will probably hold me. You know, these are just hoaxes. The mystery is deep enough. We don't want these idiots coming in and making all these circles. But because I started to hear these stories from like these genuine people that this really strange stuff was going on, I thought the only way I'm going to find out is if I go and help out. And something strange did happen on my first make. I was just like, we're called the Stomp Trooper.
0: All right, we'll pick that back up when we come back. Citizen D with us tonight. We're talking about crop circles made by man. We'll be right back.
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0: Citizen D, a retired Crop Circle maker with us tonight on the program, and he is author of the new book, It Can't Be People, Voices from the Inner Circle. Please continue. You were telling us about a life-changing event or something that happened to you?
1: Yeah, at the time, I was just like what we call a stomp trooper. You're not experienced enough to like do the major, really, really complicated stuff. So they just like, you're just like there to like stomp the stuff down after they've marked it out. And I had a strange experience when that happened. It was a two-stage event because a lot of the time, Jeremy, people say, well, these things can't be done overnight. A lot of them are done over two or three nights and they're not actually spotted until they're done. Although this was back in the 90s, 2000s. So with drones now, that's harder. But yeah, I had what I can only explain as a very, very unusual experience when we did this first crop circle. And that was that, when we finished it, this light went off at the end of the circle. And I thought, because as you said, making crop circles is illegal. It's criminal damage. It's trespass. If you haven't got permission from the farmer, it's against the law. So we saw this light go off at the end of the circle. And I said to the team leader, oh God, that means we've been photographed. There's people like, you know, waist level photographing us. There's the flash bulbs going off. And then he said, no, don't worry about that. And then this single light turned into like two or three lights. And I thought, well, what is that? Two people taking pictures? And then these lights kind of proliferated and sprinkled around the edge of the circle on the perimeter line. And I said to the team leader, what the hell is that? And he said, oh, don't worry. That's just like, we're just being told that the circle's finished. Don't do anything else to it, because if you do, you'll probably mess it up. And that's just like a round of applause. And he looked up and he went, yeah, all right, we're going now. And he said, we're off now. And then I said, who are you talking to, T? And he goes, I'm talking to the people that... He said, I'm talking to that lot. And he pointed to the sky. And then at the second he said that, all of these lights blinked off and that was it. And that's when I thought, there's something else to this. And then when I made my next crop circle, something strange happened there. But then it only happens 40 or 50% of the time. Something strange doesn't happen every time. And people do see lights around these areas, but they've always been here. That's not connected to the crop circles. But it's the synchronicities and the dream-driven stuff that really interests me. The stuff that you can't measure. You know, you go to make a crop circle and somebody's already done the same thing, you know, in within a mile of your field. That's the stuff where we think, maybe is there some sort of interaction between the human species itself, or is there something else at play?
0: So there are teams of people,
1: yeah,
0: who go in and do this over a course of several nights?
1: It depends how complicated it is. If it's really complicated, it's quite common for it to be done. So the first night it will look finished, and then the second night it will be embellished, so it looks really complicated. And sometimes if the crop circle is really advanced, then they might go in on a third or fourth night and then do even more to it.
0: So how many others would you say you personally know of who did this kind of stuff, who made crop circles as you did?
1: Well, it's not like a cabal, Jeremy. You know, sometimes what will happen is you get tourists coming over, and then you go and so they come over from France, and then you see this crop circles cropping up in France and the Netherlands, you know. So it's not like a secret Masonic membership or anything.
0: Right.
1: It's the teams change. You know, sometimes you work with somebody and you'll never work with them again. And sometimes teams borrow members from other teams because their speciality is feathering or spikes or crescents. Anyone can be a crop circle maker. If you start off as a stomp trooper, as I said, you know, once you start to get in the hang of it and you develop your own tropes and your own signifiers, then you can go out and lead your own teams, and then they proliferate, and then da-da-da, you know. Somebody said to me recently, how many crop circle makers do you think there have been? It's probably thousands of
0: right.
1: people that have done it. Over the years, probably thousands of people have done it, you know. But when we did that one that I just described, we had American tourists in there that were helping out. And we never saw them again, obviously, because they went back to the States.
0: Is there a theme, though, among what those people tell you? Because you did do exclusive interviews for the book. Are people saying much of the same thing?
1: Yeah, absolutely. I mean, the book is only like 180 pages long. I mean, I've had to knock out like 2/3 of it because I was reading it on the proofread and the structural edit and going, well, that's too much like that one. And these stories are all duplicated. And the people I was getting them from didn't know the other people. So that to me was vindication that I was on the right track when I went to do the structural edit on a 300 page book and went, God, you can't use half of this because it's just mirroring that other story. And it could be mirroring a story that happened 10 years before to another team. And this is the part that really interests me, is the fact that we've got these recurring themes, and also that a lot of the circle makers do seem to have this deep seated pre-existing interest in paranormal subjects and ufology.
0: So why did you do it, and why are others compelled to do this? It seems like there's something else at play. You don't just wake up one day, or maybe you do, but there still could be some higher calling here.
1: This is where I am with it. A lot of people that make them, they're very passionate about what they do, and we tend to target these old Neolithic sites like around Avebury and Stonehenge, where there's stone circles or tumuli or henges. And it just seems to be that we may be tapping into what our ancestors were doing when they were doing it with stone, you know. The only thing I can't work out in the book and through the accounts, I don't know if we are latently communicating with each other or whether there is something else at play. And I couldn't get to the bottom of that in my book. We've got an example where somebody had a dream and he phoned up his friend. He said, look, I've dreamt this circle. I've got to come round to your house to show you how to do it because we can't do it over the phone. If you like it, we'll do it next week. And as he drove to his friend's house, he looked to his left-hand side at a field that he had no reasons to look at. And there was the actual circle that he was about to make, which negated his trip. So he just turned around and went back home and phoned his friend. So, and that happened within 2 or 3 miles of his house. So he was thinking, does this mean that it bled into my dream as it was happening? Or is there something else at play? Was I latently communicating with the team, or was there something else at play? And that's the only bit that I don't know.
0: Well, it does sound like you're guided somewhat, because if it's happening overnight, you know, and or maybe you do have flashlights out there. I don't know.
1: No, we don't use flashlights. You can't use it. If you light a cigarette, you'll see the smoldering tip. You know, even you know.
0: So you're doing it blindly then, almost.
1: Well, you're not doing it blindly because the season is between April and sort of July to August, and you've got the rest of the year to actually plot what you're going to do. And you just use a compass and you use a set square. And what is a centimeter on paper is a few feet in the field. So you're not doing it blind.
0: And but you could do it with your eyes closed.
1: You couldn't do it with your eyes closed. Okay. But you'd be really. We've taken journalists out in the past, and they were amazed at how quickly their eyes became accustomed to the pitch black. No roads. There's no street lights.
0: Okay, so it is pitch black. I was wondering if it was like during the twilight or the certain hours when there's a little bit of light out.
1: No, you've got to, because you see, you've got to start about 10 in the summer months. You've got to start about 10 o'clock and you've only got 5 hours. You've got between 10 and 3 to get out of there.
0: All right, we will pause with Citizen D and continue our conversation somewhere between the paranormal and the abnormal. I'm Jeremy Scott.

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1: Absorbable curcumin products on the market. Hi, I'm Dr. Mitch. Since most chronic diseases have inflammation, our optimized curcumin seems to be a perfect addition to any nutritional program. It makes sense to me that preventing or reducing inflammation is a key component to our overall health. The Mayo Clinic found that curcumin can decrease swelling and inflammation, has antioxidant properties, and research suggests that curcumin can prevent cancer, or at least slow the spread of cancer, and in many instances make chemotherapy more effective. It protects our healthy cells even from radiation. 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
2: 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I'm here to warn you about telephone scammers pretending to be government employees. Some of these scammers may say threatening things like you will be arrested if you don't make payments or provide personal information. 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
12: Paranormal News, I'm George Henry. A meteorite recovered just hours after falling to Earth in New Jersey is giving NASA scientists a rare look at the early solar system and the ingredients that may have helped life emerge. The meteorite landed in property in the Hillsborough Township in July of 2024. It was quickly collected by an amateur astronomer before weather or contamination could damage the sample. A study by NASA revealed evidence that salt-rich liquid water once flowed through the meteorite's parent asteroid more than 4.5 billion years ago, altering its minerals and leaving behind chemical clues that remained intact. Scientists also detected a rich variety of amino acids and other organic molecules. Researchers traced the meteorite's likely origin to an asteroid family in the main asteroid belt. NASA says the findings strengthen evidence that primitive asteroids carried water and the chemical building blocks of life throughout the early solar system. Hear Paranormal News every hour on Into the Paranormal.

0: my friends and I were obsessed with these strange circles that were appearing in fields in England and then around the world.
1: They baffled scientists and UFO watchers. Gigantic circles appearing mysteriously overnight in England's cornfields.
2: So as you walked in, it had a dimensional level of unusualness. I'd never seen anything like this.
3: These two men, Doug Bauer and Dave Chorley, are the progenitors of modern crop circles and fooled the world for 15 years.
4: We are cutting across through the circle that we created. As you can see, the sticks that we use with white tips so they can be seen at night.
5: Whether it's unexplained or just plain strange, this is your kind of show. Into the paranormal.
6: Something about the sticks with the white tips so that you can see at night. I don't know, we'll get Citizen D's thoughts on that. But this is an overnight effort. Got about a 5-hour window or so. And your eyes will adjust to the conditions. I mean, sit in a dark room and you can start to make things out.
7: Yeah, so, that's right.
6: Yeah, go ahead.
7: Yeah, so I've never used. I mean, that's quite a good tip with the white tips. But we generally used like metal poles. That they're the markers. Once the crop's been flattened, Jeremy, that bit of crop looks darker than the rest. Once you've actually become accustomed to it, it takes about 20 minutes. You'd be amazed at how clearly you can see, especially when a bit of crop's gone down, because it's like you can see the difference there.
6: So we know the time and the place. When were you active making these crop circles?
7: I was active. I haven't been out in the fields for over a decade, and I was only active for the space of about 5 or 6 years. Of course, you had old teams going out and new teams phasing in because people get old and then the new people come in. But there was
6: does it take a toll on the body?
7: Yeah, absolutely. You're knackered because you've got these boards that you're stomping, and you're exhausted by the end of it. But you do get this adrenaline rush while you're doing it because it's that like cloak and dagger element of it, you know. And also, at any point you could get caught. You know, at any point if you saw a light at the end of the field like a torch, you know, sometimes we'd run. You know, sometimes a circle. Because only we know what it's supposed to look like, you know, it will not be finished because we've ran, you know. You're always on high alert. You get the adrenaline rush, but you really feel most exhausted afterwards when you're finished, when you've been unplugged kind of thing, you know, when the cloak and dagger element of it's gone. You're on high alert as you're doing it all the time, looking for anything that's out of the ordinary. That like a farmer coming in or a dog walker, you know, Winnebago's, anything, you know. There's many of the time where we've had to leave.
6: Oh, things have taken a turn and you've just gotten a bad feeling and had to tuck tail or what?
7: Yeah, sometimes it's mundane, like you can see the farmers coming or you can see a jeep coming or you can see torches and you know someone's out running towards you. But there's the mundane element, but there's also odd stuff. Like there was a situation where there were three teams, they were all making on the summer solstice, and none of them finished their circles. They all felt they'd been chased out by something. They didn't see it, but they were all completely spooked, really totally scared out of their wits, and none of the circles got finished.
6: Well, you don't want to take your chances if you don't have to, especially if someone's armed and they want to protect what they have and you're damaging it.
7: I don't think this was human. They reported rustlings, something rushing towards them through the crop. Now, I'm not suggesting it's a cryptid or anything like that, because they didn't see it.
6: Sure.
7: But they said that these experiences were accompanied by them feeling really scared just before it happened. You know, they had this terrible foreboding feeling that they shouldn't have been there. Even one of the teams said, when we started it, we had this feeling going, you should not be doing this tonight. And they didn't get to finish it. They were chased out the fields.
6: Well, and so whether human or whether it is a farmer, you know, who's got a gun or whatnot, or the police, you don't want to take your chances, so you get out of there. In some cases, do you return?
7: Not the same night, no. Well, sometimes it depends how early it's happened. If it happens like 10:30, you know, what you tend to do is lie low, go back to the cars, and then just see if there's any more activity and go back. It depends. Every situation is different, you know. No night in the field is the same as the next. But like I said to you before, the unusual stuff doesn't happen every time. It happens normally 40 or 50% of the time.
6: Sure.
7: And sometimes you won't realize that it's weird until afterwards. Because that when the circle's reported to the wider world, you'll find out that there's a relevance to your circle that you didn't know about when you were making it. And a key element to this is if people have magical or supernatural experiences in a crop circle after it's been made, like the next day, they say, well, because that really strange thing happened, it can't be people, you know? When in fact, some people contend that these are actually sigils that are being laid down, you know, and that the power of like these land tattoos is what actually invigorates the area, you know. And we work at, you're working in Neolithic sites where this land is magical anyway and has been for like millennia, you know.
6: So do you feel an energy of some sort? Or some people have referred to it as a humming or a buzzing.
7: I've never had that in the fields as I've been doing it, and I've never heard any reports. I've heard some reports, but I didn't interview the people. I have heard of it as they've been made, but those things actually occur the next day as well. People hear trilling sounds and they get metallic smells in their nostrils and that sort of thing. But I know people that have had cosmic flashes where they're making a circle and they just on a bone dry night, they'll just be this crack of lightning with no sound to it. You know, it was just a crack of light, you know, a white flash. Sometimes it heralds the circle being finished. It's very hard to explain. What you've got to understand is, would this stuff be happening anyway? Because this is a very strange area, and this stuff's been reported here for hundreds to thousands of years.
6: Somewhere in your research, I saw that there was a reference to, you know, you're not carving shapes, but you're literally listening for a pattern that is coming from beneath the soil. And yeah, it basically shows you the way.
7: That's a quote from a very renowned, very, very prolific circle maker. And he says that what I think he was getting at there is sometimes when you do a design, you doodle something thinking, oh, I'll just draw that until something else comes along. And then it's an incredible design. And then you find out that it's supposed to go in that particular spot.
6: All right, we got to pause with Citizen D tonight, talking crop circles. We'll be back.

0: to our overall health. The Mayo Clinic found that curcumin can decrease swelling and inflammation, has antioxidant properties, and research suggests that curcumin can prevent cancer, or at least slow the spread of cancer, and in many instances make chemotherapy more effective. It protects our healthy cells even from radiation. 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
1: Hey, this is Brant along with Sherry here. 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
1: 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They're very, very happy with it, and it gives them peace of mind and saves them a lot of money.
2: I would tell people, look into it.
1: Yep. 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I think you'll be impressed and happy you looked into it. So you do the phone number. I'm actually tired of doing all the phone numbers.
2: Okay.
1: Call now.
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1: Nice job.
2: Thanks.

0: book is called It Can't Be People, Voices from the Inner Circle. 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And then we'll be free on all of the podcast apps. So as we were, you know, discussing feeling compelled to make these and being led, and you were telling us about what one individual was telling you in the course of your research.
1: Yeah, what happened with that particular person is that he made a crop circle, and he was just doodling. You know, his mind was empty, and he says, "Well, I'll just put this doodle down until I can think of something better." And then it turned out to be, well, he looked at what he'd drawn and gone, "That's just mad." And then he put it in a particular field, and then it turned out to be a portent for a really important event that happened the next day. And it wasn't his first choice of a circle, but this happens a lot of the time. Sometimes you'll go to make a circle and make a mistake. And because you've made the mistake, you have to replicate that mistake or embellish that mistake. And then it turns out that that mistake is the most important part of the circle because it's got a relevance to that date or that time or that field. So it's like as if even the mistakes appear to be engineered, you know? So there's a quote in the book that says it's a game of chess, but we're not the players, we're the pieces. You know, I'm not saying that we're not anointed or special or in any way, but it just seems to be that if you're aligned and attuned to this thing, strange things do happen that we can't explain.
0: All right, so get into some of those bizarre things, which, I mean, we've talked a fair amount already, but give us kind of the full scope of, again, 40 to 50% of the time crop circle makers are experiencing while they're doing this.
1: Okay, there's something I opened the book with, which is just, it freaked me out when this guy told me that. He said that he was in bed late at night, it was midnight, and he woke up. He felt like he'd been roughly wakened by the shoulder. He felt like he'd been woken up rather than just roused. And he had this compulsion to go and make a particular crop circle in a particular field. It was midnight, and he didn't want to do it because he was knackered, and that's the last thing he wanted to do was get in the car, and, you know, you just don't want to do it. But he had this overriding nagging, you've got to go. And he said in the end it wasn't like this joyous reaction to a calling. He said it's like when your cat wants feeding and you've got to get up to feed it, there's no other way, you know. So he went out and he got his kit in the car. He drove out to this particular field. He decided that he'd driven far enough, so he said, "I'll just do it here instead." And he went to do this wrong, he went to the wrong field, and he said he felt nauseous, he felt

0: terrible. He had headaches and it wouldn't subside until he went to the correct field. And he said he went to this correct field. And because he was by himself, Jeremy, because he couldn't rustle up a team at that time of night, you just used tent pegs rather than other team members. So you embed the tent peg into the ground and you wind the tape out. And it's a very laborious job. Anyway, he got this crop circle done. He said it was beyond his capabilities, but somehow he managed to do it without any hitches. And it was becoming light by the time he'd finished. So he basically, he said, I can't take the kick back to the car because it's getting to daylight. And so he stayed in the field and the next morning he was still there. And there was his girls freaking out in his circle that he just made. He pretended that he was just like, he'd walked out from, you know, some forest or something. And they were freaking out. And he said, what's going on? And they said, it turns out they were Wiccans. They were witches. They were pagans. And he said that they'd been, he said one of them was grappling for something around her neck. And, they said, we were supplicating Mother Nature last night to implant this symbol into this field. Okay. And Mother Nature answered right next to us. And my friend said, when did you start doing that? And they said, well, midnight, of course, when Wiccan is most powerful. So that story to me told me you've got the human element of this communication between humans and this compulsion to go and do this particular thing in this particular field. And it was exactly what they were meditating on because it was this girl's amulet that was around her neck.
1: It does appear that, though, you are attracting attention while you're out there doing this and that there are some visitors.
0: What do you mean by that?
1: Well, people have reported, like, lights and, you know, like the voices and other things where it seems like, you know, they're not sure if it's a cryptid, but it sounds like one. This other stuff that's going around there's an attraction here.
0: By aligning yourself to the phenomena, it kind of concentrates on you. I totally agree. But that goes for visitors as well, Jeremy. That goes for croppies. It goes for people that visit them, you know. But I think you're exactly right. I think if you're aligned to it and you attract it, you attract it and you attract it and you attract it more. I think you're completely right. And I think that's the key to this whole thing.
1: So what would you say is the strongest evidence that most crop circles, if we want to say most, are created by people rather than aliens, or maybe we want to say all, if not most?
0: What I'd say to that is that when we saw those basic circles back in the 80s and 90s, that, like you rightly said, the birthed UFOs. When we saw the Led Zeppelin cover in 1990, the Alton Barnes one, you know, with the door keys and like the corridors, no UFO looks like that. Okay. No UFO looks like that. But unfortunately, the connection between UFOs and crop circles was so ingrained that suddenly we had this clunky transition. Oh, it's not birth UFOs. It's messages from our space brothers. Okay. And that's a very clunky transition. But as the crop circle maze got better and better and better, that's where they became more and more and more advanced. And you just have to look at the work that Manu's done on sand in beaches. And the stuff that Julian Richards has done on the beaches and the stuff that Simon Beck has done on snow, it just shows you human beings are capable of doing this.
1: But why do you think then crop circles have become so closely associated with UFO and alien encounters? Is that just a convenient explanation?
0: It's because of that's how it started, Jeremy. Because we saw birthed UFO patterns, and we've never been able to divorce crop circles from UFOs. So we had this clunky transition where they were no longer birthed UFOs. When they turned into patterns and geometric patterns and images and serifs and dragonflies, that's the point where the community said, oh, it's not birthed UFOs, it's messages from our space brothers. And all that was human beings getting better and better at it.
1: So are some crop circles not made by humans?
0: I'd contend that those early ones, some of those early tallyness and the single circles, I've seen some where those simple circles where the crop is actually above ground, and you can't do that with boards. Okay. But what I'm going to say to your listeners is, I'm not going to burst your bubble. That's not my job. Okay. You've got to go on your own journey. Okay. But just don't discount man-made circles, because they are just as important as what you may think the others are. And if you see a badly made crop circle, that's just evidence of a crap team that's gone out, you know, and then they get better and better with experience.
1: But so people say, like, well, that's much like UFOs, some man-made, some not man-made.
0: I'm in a position where I'm prepared to have my mind changed at any time, okay? But as it stands at the moment, I can't look at something and say, I can't see how that wasn't done by people, okay? But I'd love to have my mind changed, you know? That for the first 20 years of my research, I thought it was ET. I thought it was Gaia, okay? And when I found out that people were involved, I was really, really angry for 10 minutes. And then I realized, well, if this strange stuff is still happening with human-made circles, then the mystery is far deeper than just mere EET, you know?
1: Wow. Citizen D, it's an amazing hour that we've spent with you. Tell the audience the name of the book and where they can find more about your research.
0: The book's called It Can't Be People: Voices from the Inner Circle. My Substack, which I normally update every week or so, is itcan'tbepeople.substack.com. But as I said to you before we came on, Jeremy, I'm walking out the subject now. I just wanted to get this out there and tell people, you know, at least give them the chance to look at what is going on with human circles. I'm out the subject, mate. I've got something else going on, and I'm out the subject. So you're not going to see me on the lecture circuit or anything like that.
1: I really do appreciate it. An honor that you would come on my program and share this with us tonight.
0: That's a pleasure.
1: Citizen D, friends, we'll be back.
2: 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We're on Facebook, X, Threads, Instagram, and Blue Sky.
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10: Day 11 of strikes. I'm Lisa Lacerra, Fox News. Central Command says this latest round lasted for about an hour as the U.S. continues to work to end Iran's stranglehold on the Strait of Hormuz. This as President Trump issues a warning to Iran.
11: Instead of diplomacy, both sides warning that this war could get out of hand, could escalate further. In the White House today, President Trump saying the U.S. has been nice so far, but there have been much more severe options on the table that could happen.
12: If we left today, it would take them decades to rebuild, and I don't believe they could ever rebuild. And honestly, they haven't seen anything yet.
11: Iran's foreign ministry also making a somewhat veiled threat. The spokesperson saying, when asked about the possibility of a U.S. invasion of Iran, saying there are many in Iran who are counting down the moments until that happens, basically saying, bring it on.
10: Fox's Steve Harrigan in Tel Aviv. The U.S. military has confirmed a third service member is believed to be dead in last Friday's attack by Iran in Jordan, identifying her as Sergeant Angel Rompersad of Queens, New York. The number of dead in the Iran conflict is now 18. A heated exchange on Capitol Hill as War Secretary Pete Hegseth is confronted by Michigan Democratic Senator Gary Peters over the strategy for the Iran conflict.
13: You don't have a strategy. You don't have a long-term plan to actually win this war. Win the war. The men and women are going to be able to do it, but they need to have leadership. When will you show leadership? When will you show leadership?
14: Why don't you show some leadership and stand up to your fellow Democrats who won't fund the troops, who stand and play partisan politics while you don't give us the money?
10: Hegseth was on the Hill asking for an additional $88 billion in funding from Congress, much of which would be used for the Iran conflict. The House has passed a stopgap measure that would fund federal agencies through the midterm elections. It next heads to the Senate. 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
10: Prosecutors in the UK released more information on the killing of a former politician.
19: Anne Widdecombe's body was found in her kitchen on July 9th. A day earlier, prosecutors say the 78-year-old had been beaten to death with a hammer. 28-year-old Joshua Keres appeared in court accused of murdering the former Conservative government minister. Prosecutors say Keres struck Widdecombe 21 times. The attack was caught on security camera footage in her home. Police are still investigating whether there was a terrorist or political motive. In recent years, Widdecombe was a high-profile spokeswoman for the Reform UK party. Joshua Keres has yet to enter a plea. Jonathan Savage, Fox News.
10: As concerns grow worldwide over the harmful effects of digital content on kids, lawmakers in France have adopted a bill that bans children under 15 from using social media, making it the first country in the European Union to do so. The bill also bans the use of mobile phones in high schools. This legislation is one of the final major pieces of law before President Emmanuel Macron leaves office next year. He wants the law to take effect at the start of the new school year in September, but a review to see whether the law complies with the French Constitution is likely to take place and could delay that. Authorities are warning that some drug smugglers are using rideshare services to move migrants into the U.S.
20: Border Patrol warning drivers to be on the lookout for pickup requests that are in remote areas near the border, third-party bookings, or passengers who look disoriented or covered in dirt. Now, all this comes as illegal crossings remain near historic lows. Agents warn drivers who unknowingly transport illegal migrants could face alien smuggling or harboring charges.
10: Fox's Brooke Taylor in Dallas. Uber tells Fox News the safety of its drivers is a top priority, and they're allowed to cancel any ride in which they feel unsafe. I'm Lee Silasera. 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

0: It's part paranormal and part abnormal. There's nothing ordinary about what's on your speakers. Into the Paranormal with Jeremy Scott.
1: That's sometimes extraordinary. I'm Jeremy Scott, somewhere between the paranormal and the abnormal. Some stories are just too good to be true, but that doesn't mean they aren't. The case we're going to discuss next is one that cannot be ignored, in my opinion. It's that of a family who has experienced strange encounters after moving to Wisconsin to start a new chapter of their lives. And the father is here tonight to tell us about a remarkable story of contact. Whatever that contact might be is up for debate. To us, but not to him. My guest told me he is not looking to get famous. He just wants the story to reach as many people as possible. He doesn't have a book. There's no website. He could be selling the pictures and the videos that he has collected, but he doesn't. So take that into consideration. I am honored to have Sean Lundblade with me here tonight. Sean lives in West Central Wisconsin, in Frederick. He's been actively researching the UFO and alien phenomenon for 25 years. Started researching because of the encounters that he and his family have had. Sean, welcome to the program.
2: Hey, thanks for having me.
1: Did I say anything that was not correct?
2: No, you're right on. You're right. I don't want to be famous or, you know, in the limelight, let's say. It's not my wish. It's just like you said. From the time this stuff started sticking it, I say sticking its face in my face. I've had this feeling. Well, I was actually after the real intense encounter. I had the feeling of like the ring bearer. It was up to me to let as many people out there know about this. I don't know, just a strange feeling, you know.
1: Does it feel a relief that you're getting to present this?
2: Yeah, it is relieving to me and not to my wife so much.
1: Well, because she experienced it with you, right?
2: A lot of it, yes. I should say most of it. She's a soldier. I'll tell you what, man. Been through a lot.
1: All right, so let's begin here. I think it was 22 years ago, right about now, the end of July, beginning of August, 2004. Safe to say that changed your life and your family's.
2: You're hitting right on the head there. The one that really. Well, I guess it started that one day. Things were really going on, pretty intense, and we had this light that would come out from the woods behind the house, and it didn't come from the sky. It came through the woods. It would push its way through the trees. You could actually, during the day, you could see the trees move out of its way. It would bend the trees. As it pushed its way through. I live at a pine plantation, so when it would push through there, it would, you know, this one tree would go kind of to the left, and then this one over here, you know, kind of move to the right. I actually took my 11-year-old daughter out there. I told my wife, I said, I don't know what I'm seeing here. This is, you know, I really don't know. But so I took the 11-year-old out there, and I said, Allie, what do you see? And I just kind of, you know, what do you see up there? She stood there for a second, and her eyes got big, and she's like, what is that, Dad? And I said, okay, well, what do you see? She's I'm going to call it the tree crawler. And I'm like, okay, what is it? She's, it's coming our way. I'd rather go in the house. So this thing, it looked like a Pacosmos, LG eating fish, you know, in a fish tank. Looked like one of those.
1: And it's how far away?
2: It would start out, you know, 200, 250 feet away from us in the pine trees. I would be sitting upstairs a lot of times in my office, looking out the back window at the trees and this thing. And it would come at times up 40 feet from the house. At one point, I actually had Sam Maranto, Illinois MUFON. He wasn't state, I don't think he was state director at the time, but him and I, we became super close buddies over the years. I actually went down to his house, stayed at his house with him and his wife a couple times. Anyway, told him about it, and I'm on the phone with him one day, and I'm watching these things push through the trees, and he says, just hold on one second, don't hang up, I'll be right back. And he hung up for whatever, put me on hold, and then came back on, and he says, okay, I got John on here with us, Sean, and tell him what you're seeing. So I'm telling this guy, John, what I'm seeing, and I had my 30-06 up there, and I said, well, just hold on a second. I cracked the shot off, and you could hear it ricochet off of this thing. And he's like, hold on. He's screaming at me, stop shooting. He said, what does it look like? And I said, well, you know, 40 feet long, whatever. I said, I'll tell you what, if I down the thing, you're going to have to pay for the flatbed to haul it out of here. And he just kind of chuckled, and I said, well, who are you? And he said, I'm John Schuessler. I'm like, oh, okay, so I've got the head man from MUFON on there, and I'm shooting at this UFO in my trees, you know. But he told me, yeah, he said, stop shooting at him. From what they gather, they believe an eye for an eye, and if I kill one of them, that I'm probably not far behind.
1: But so that wasn't the only time you shot, or was it?
2: No. Actually, I was shooting at one night, and when the light was over the pond, and it kind of had this weird, like, jagged edges to it.
1: So you're shooting at a light, for those who...
2: At a light, and it was the size of, I suppose, a Volkswagen Bug, something like that. And it would play cat and mouse with me. It would move back into the backwards, and then if I moved with the camera and got a better view of it, it would move the other way, and it would do that for hours. I mean, for hours it would mess with me. We burnt up, how many cameras we burnt up? Two? Yeah, burnt up two video cameras trying to film this darn thing. It would actually project a beam, or like a tube. Not really a beam, so much like a tube, like a round cylinder of light would come at me, and it was that like intense whitish blue. And when it would hit my lens, it'd wash the camera out. The camera would just go totally white in the viewfinder. So I'd have to turn the camera off, leave it sit for half an hour or so, and then turn it back on, and it would be okay. Well, after, you know, several times of that, it wasn't okay anymore. So it was, you know, onto a new camera. But this thing then came one night from the sky when I was, like I told you, I was watching this twinkling light, and to the south. Yeah, you know, like my wife just said, assuming it's the same thing, we're not real sure.
1: Pause with Sean. And Robin's there in the background. The Lundblade's with us on Into the Paranormal.
0: Into the Paranormal.
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0: I'm Jeremy Scott, into the paranormal. Sean Lundblade, Robin Lundblade with us. She's the ear in his ear, making sure that he's getting every detail of this right. Correct, Sean?
1: Been together 47 years, so.
2: Sorry.
1: Anyway, this light was, it came out of the south. It looked like a twinkling ball of light. Looked at it with binoculars. Looked like the neon tubes on the, you know, fair, the rides at the fair, from a distance. And I'm like, wow, this is just crazy looking. So I grabbed a million candle power spotlight and I lifted up to about where that thing was, and I flashed a certain pattern of light, blinks at it, and it blinked the same blinks back. I'm like, okay, that's weird. So I did it again, and it did it again. I think I did it three times. I'm like, that is just creepy. What? So I had her grab a red laser pointer, and I pointed on the trees across the road, and I lifted up to about where I thought it was, and I did the same thing. Blinked a certain pattern of blinks, and it went from that white and different colors to, bam, solid red. The whole entire thing was solid red. And it blinked back the same rhythm of light. And I'm like, okay. And then it started moving our direction slowly. I told her, that's it. Clean up the stuff. We're going in the house. And I looked out the window, and it was still coming our way. And I thought, that's it. So I grabbed, we had just, like I said, we had just moved in here. We had no drapery over the windows or any, no blinds. So I started stapling sheets and blankets and stuff over the windows so that, you know, whatever.
0: Thinking that they can't see you, or you don't want to see it.
1: I didn't want to see it, I guess, and keep them from seeing me. I also scared to death. You know, I don't know why I was so scared. It was just a light, but it just it put the fear in me, man.
0: But it was a menacing light, it sounds like.
1: Yeah, it was, you know, like I said, just moving slowly my direction, not doing any other thing but moving my way, you know. So anyway, I'm stapling all these blankets and stuff up, and the house had never been finished. So the front door actually had a paint can holding the door closed when we took possession of the home. And that was still that way when I'm stapling all these blankets up, and I'm like, oh my God, the door, you know. So I go over there, and I'm nailing lath boards and stuff across the door, thinking that they're secure that. And I stop and I start laughing. I'm like, honey, what does this remind you of? And she's, I don't know. I'm like, Signs. We just watched Signs. Mel was tacking stuff over the doors and windows, man. And anyway, we went upstairs and just ignored it. Went up, thought if we just go to sleep, it's just going to go away, right? Wake up in the morning, everything will be all right. And so we go up there, and about a half an hour into laying down, I had to use the restroom. I come downstairs, and as I'm coming down the steps, I could see the living room that was supposed to be black. It looked like blood orange, glowing blood orange. And I'm like, what in the heck? I look out the window towards the pond, and there's this big, huge ball of jello-looking stuff, orange, jiggling like you took some jello out of the fridge and shook it. And I hollered at her, grab the cameras, we got, yeah, there's something out here. So we went outside. The story is kind of strange, where I thought I was on the deck, she said we were in the front yard. It just gets kind of jumbled up, but I think that's because things were happening behind the scenes we didn't really know. I had the video camera, I'm trying to video this thing, and all of a sudden I felt like I took a whiz on an electric fence, and it got me right to the core of my body, like a tens unit on 10, you know. And that was it. I left the camera alone. And that's another strange thing, is all of a sudden I'm on the deck. I'm not in the front yard anymore, I'm on the deck. I'm screaming at her, get in here. Finally she comes up, and she's, what? I'm like, didn't you feel that? She says, feel what? Didn't you see it? I said, what did I miss? So they shot you with a red beam of light. You were transparent red. And this is where I say that she could see the house, but she says she could see the pond area through me. But I was transparent. So we get together, we close the patio door, we're in the house, we're freaking out. We run upstairs, and over my deck, I had on the deck, I had my table saw and a bunch of stuff out there that working on the house, and I had like a makeshift awning roof out of one of those billboard tarps. And there was a 75 watt light bulb underneath that tarp, so it was illuminated, and that's the only light that was out there. And all of a sudden, it was like a whole pile of people were banging on the house and on the doors, and they were banging on the house. They wanted in. And I looked out the window at that tarp, and you could see shadows running back and forth on the deck as they were banging on the doors and windows. So then my daughter starts freaking out, and when we were outside, you could have heard a pin drop when we were trying to video this thing. All of a sudden, it was like a hurricane came up. And my house is a log home, and you could hear the logs just creaking like this place was going to fall over. And my daughter woke up, she's freaking out. So we kind of backed away for a second, and I had to look again. I look out the window, and it looked like Spielberg was shooting a movie out in front in the valley. There were those like paper mache balls of light over the valley. There's probably 10 of them. Red ones, blue ones, green ones, yellow ones. The things were still beating on the house. There was what looked like a stick welder, arc welder, over behind the bank down by the pond, and it was shooting that whitish blue light across my lawn like lightning bolts. Just whoosh. I'm like, are you seeing this? And then to top it off, there's cars going by in the town, not touching the brakes, nothing. I mean, aren't these people seeing this? I don't get it.
0: Yeah,
2: can,
0: no,
2: can I see?
0: Yeah, please come in, Robin. Hi, welcome.
2: Hi, how are you doing?
0: I'm doing great. It's good to hear from you.
2: Yeah, I just want to establish a little backstory here. So normally we wouldn't have been outside all the time in the middle of the night, but we bought this house and it was unfinished. We bought it on a 90-day contract for deed to get it mortgageable in that 90 days. So we had to tear off a rickety deck and put on a new deck so it was safe and manageable. There was no insulation under the house, so it needed insulation. There was no heat system in this house, so we were outside working a lot on this deck trying to get it done so that we could get on to more important things. But we had a 11-year-old child, so we needed to make the house safe, you know. And you couldn't even get in and out of the house without this deck kind of wobbling as you go. So that's how we started seeing all these lights in the sky, because we were out there till like 2 in the morning trying to get it done. We owned our own business, and we took time off from our business to get this stuff done, to get our house mortgageable. And that's how we ended up seeing all this weird stuff in the sky. And sometimes we would see those lights where people talk about, you see one light, it breaks off into like 3-4 different colors. They fly around the sky, then they suck back into one, and then they disappear within seconds. We saw that kind of stuff on a nightly
0: basis. Robin and Sean Lundblade with us. We're pausing at the bottom of the hour. We've got more to talk with them when we continue somewhere between the paranormal and the abnormal. It is a story that fits the bill tonight, that is for sure. Stick with us. I'm Jeremy Scott.
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0: Paranormal News, I'm George Henry. A new study suggests the most powerful solar storms could be even more dangerous than scientists have previously believed. Researchers report that Earth's response to extreme space weather may have been underestimated because of where solar wind measurements have traditionally been collected. After analyzing more than 1 million observations from NASA spacecraft closer to Earth, the team found no evidence of the upper limit scientists once thought existed on geomagnetic activity. That means rare, once-in-a-thousand-year solar storms could generate stronger electrical currents in Earth's upper atmosphere than previously predicted, increasing the potential for disruptions to satellites, GPS, radio communications, and power grids. Scientists, though, stress there's no indication that such a storm is imminent, but the findings could help improve forecasts and better prepare critical infrastructure for future extreme space weather events. Hear Paranormal News every hour on Into the Paranormal.

0: reality and the unknown. You're riding into the paranormal.
1: All right, we are in the town of Frederick, Wisconsin tonight. Well, I'm in the cold, dark depths of a secret dungeon somewhere deep in the remote Pacific Northwest, of course. But my guest tonight, Sean and Robin Lundblade, are in Frederick, Wisconsin, where they've lived since 2004 and have had extraordinary encounters. Robin, you were telling us about, on an almost nightly basis, seeing these lights split off and do things and then disappear.
2: Yep.
3: Well, should be out there with a camera, and it was weird. I'd walk out there and I wouldn't see anything. It's pitch black, and she's snapping photos. And I'm like, what are you taking pictures of? She's, what's, it's right there. Don't you see it? And I wouldn't be seeing this stuff, and she would. Just strange. But let's hit the back button for a second here. I've got a friend that lives up on the north shore of Lake Superior, and one night, it was a Thursday night, and he worked Friday half a day for waste management, so I'd go up agate hunting with him, and so I thought, well, I'll go up on Thursday night, and we still lived in Minnesota at this time, we just before moving up here, and so I call him up. I'll be up, and he's like, okay, fine, when are you leaving? It was 10 o'clock, the news had just come on, and I said, well, I don't have to stop anywhere, I got full tank of gas, I was driving a little Honda Accord, so super fuel efficient, and I said, I'll be taking off right now, so I left. I got up about an hour and a half into the trip, and it's about a 2.5 to 3 hour drive up to his house from where I was living, and I get about halfway into the trip and up the highway on a Thursday night, that time of night, you're about the only thing on the road. I see this twinkling lights. I thought, oh, highway helper or tow truck or something like that off on the side helping someone. And as I got closer, it wasn't on the ground. This thing was up about 200 feet back behind that fence that runs along four-lane highways and up about maybe 300 feet in the air. And so I pull over on the shoulder right there, man. I'm like, what in the hell is this thing? I get out of the car, lean on the roof, and it's a big, giant black triangle. And the point was facing me, and on the three corners, I was going red, blue, green, red, blue, green, red, blue, green, red, blue, green, chain alternating. And in the center was a big, big, huge, bulbous, half dome looking thing that looked like mother of pearl mixing, like shampoo mixing. And I'm like, what in the heck is this? So I leaning my arms on the roof of the car, I thought maybe, you know, like 4 or 5 minutes is what I spent looking at this thing, and then all of a sudden, whoosh, it was gone. I mean, it went backwards, a big black back flat side, and went that direction, and it was gone like a bullet shot. And so I was like, okay, well, and what was weird is I get back in the car, I'm driving up the road, and I was like, oh, okay, yeah. Like, that was really no big deal. I'm like, today, that would be like, holy moly, you know. But, like I say, it was 2.5 to 3 hour drive to my buddy's house. I get there, it's pitch black. I'm banging on the door, his dog's barking. Took a little bit to get him to come to the door, and finally, I get in the house, and he's like, what? Where have you been? I said, what do you mean? On my way up here. He's, no, where have you been, dude? He says, it is, do you realize what time it is? I said, no. He says, it's 3 o'clock in the morning. Like, Jesus. Well, I stopped for 5 minutes and looked at this weird looking thing in the sky. I drew a picture of it for him. He's like, yeah, with you, you know, what have you been drinking? What have you been smoking? Whatever. And I said, no, man, I saw this. So I folded it up, put it in my pocket. After that weekend, I brought it home. Robin put it in her jewelry box. When we moved up here, somebody said, hey, you need to go on a Jerry Pippen website and look at this Daryl Barker case. You'll probably see exactly what you're talking about. And I mean, sure as heck, I turn on Jerry Pippen and he's got this big triangle looking thing, and it's exactly what I saw. But here's the catcher. So after that, I'm at home maybe, oh, I don't know, 2 weeks, 3 weeks. And we had a power line go down, and our lift station wasn't lifting the water out of our lower area of our house. The water softener recharged, flooded the basement. My wife went down to clean that up, and I went outside to mow. I looked at the clock. It was exactly 12 o'clock noon. And like I said, she went downstairs. When I mowed the lawn, it was 8 hours. So I was about halfway done. I figured, well, my daughter ought to be getting home from school pretty soon, you know, around 4 o'clock. Better get in there and make some food because she's going to chew my leg off. So I go in the house and I holler at Robin. I say, hey, come on up out of the basement. You've had enough of that. She had just recuperated from back surgery. And she comes up. She says, well, what time is it? I said, well, it's got to be 4 o'clock. I said, you know, I mowed quite a bit. We looked at the clock. It was 12:15. We're like, what in the heck? Jeremy, I walked over to the window and looked out the window to see if I actually mowed the lawn. You know, one of them deals.
1: So it was much earlier than you thought.
3: Yeah, I did everything in 15 minutes. She did 4 loads of laundry in 15 minutes.
1: That's like some reverse missing time stuff.
3: Uh-huh. Okay, so when we start talking to like Sam Maranto, all these other investigators back then, I was a newbie at all this stuff. I didn't know anything about it. I was like she just said, I was having a nervous breakdown, and so I'm trying to talk to whoever would talk to me, and a couple people mentioned it reverses like a rubber band, like if they take you. You have missing time. It's like a rubber band that you stretch, and then it snaps back, and you get the time back.
1: All right, Sean Lundblad with us, and we will continue along with his wife, Robin, in just a moment.
0: Into the paranormal. Paranormal.
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2: All right, we're going to have them back for 2 hours in the immediate future. The Lundblades with us tonight into the paranormal. I'm Jeremy Scott. But, Sean, continue with this rubber band effect as you were describing.
3: Right. Like I say, you know, I talked to you on the Daryl Sims and all kinds of different people. And they're like, if you have missing time, a lot of times it probably happens all the time to people, but they don't notice it. But when you put, I don't think they get that we put a time to chores. You know, like you're gonna, like I just said, I'm gonna go out and mow the lawn. You get on the mower, you start mowing. To you, you're just starting your chore, but you know from doing it several times, halfway is 4 hours, full, you know, the full mow is 8 hours, that type of thing. So you kind of have some way to, you know, judge where you're at in this scenario.
4: Or did they just mess up?
3: What's that?
4: Or did they just mess up?
3: Yeah, or like she just said, or they just mess up. Was this one of their boo-boos? Whoops. We weren't supposed to let them know that, you know?
4: It was weird.
2: Wow.
3: Had some weird stuff. Yeah.
2: Well, so when you were like zapped and like ended up on the opposite side of the house or whatever it was, did you suffer any injuries during this?
3: Okay, that's again the opposite. I had transverse myelitis in 2001 from a flu vaccine, and transverse myelitis is kind of like MS, except that MS is a progressive disease. It keeps attacking you. Transverse myelitis, you get it, it does its damage to you, and you just deal with the deficits the rest of your life. It doesn't so much keep attacking you. So I was 44 years old and felt like I was 88. Sore joints, feet hurt like crazy. If you're walking around a lot that day, you know, that night, man, your feet felt like you're walking on the bones, you know, that type of thing. And anyway,
4: a few days later,
3: I go outside and there was a wasp nest on this deck that I'm working on. And the wasps take off after me. I take off running, screaming like a girl, we had a landing area. I went jumping off, that's 4 feet high. And in midair, I'm thinking to myself, oh, this is going to hurt. I landed and kept on going like I was 18 years old. And I actually, like, you know, bounced around like a prize fighter, like, oh, yeah, man. You know, what the heck? I feel good. That lasted about
4: a year,
3: something like that. And then it slowly lost those effects.
4: Felt like your health got better.
3: But
2: wow. So
3: yeah.
2: What are your theories on what's going on here? Is there some sort of wormhole or portal or something going on this property?
3: It's kind of strange. You went right into that. When we first were looking at this property in 04, beginning 04, it's real hilly. And I have a gravel pit on the property, and back behind it's a real steep hill. And so we're back there walking on what we thought was the property. We weren't real sure, you know. Anyway, I'm a guy that notices things. Things are out of place. When I drive down the road, I watch the rearview mirror more than I watch the road ahead of me, for say, just because of what's gone on in life. Anyway, I just notice a lot of things. If it's out of place, I notice it. We're walking through the woods back here, and there's a tree, like the top is missing. It's just a chunk of the tree sticking up there, you know, 60 feet. The whole top's gone, just broke right off. And then the next tree in line, and it went in a straight line. The next tree, you know, let's say 50 feet, it's sheared off. The next one at 40 feet, it's sheared off. I'm like, what in the hell? What did this, you know? And so when we talked to a couple people about the property and stuff, like people that live around this area, are like, oh yeah, there was a tornado back there. And I'm like, oh, okay, now you're trying to tell me that a tornado selectively chopped these trees off in a line, but didn't do anything 10 feet on either side of it. No, come on, it's impossible. So we go down the road here and further in time, and I'm going into town now one day, and I get up the road here. There's a dirt road that goes back into these properties back here behind me, and on the corner, I went into town, and I noticed all these trucks sitting there. Didn't really register, but I come back out of town, and there's four guys, each one sitting on a four-wheeler, sitting at that right by the tar road on the dirt road, and it's a dead-end road back there. They're sitting on these four-wheelers. The four-wheelers are drab green. They're dressed in camel, and they've got rifles slung over their backs. And as I go, I notice that the other, it's a deuce and a half with a big low boy trailer, and then another couple heavy duty trucks behind that. And I'm thinking, I got, you know, as I'm coming to the driveway here, that's only a quarter mile up the road. As I get to the driveway here, I'm thinking, oh, you know, I'm trying to put this all together. Who are these guys? And I get in the house, and I said, Rob, there's guys up here on four-wheelers, green. They're in camouflage with rifles. And it's not hunting season, so what the hell they got rifles for? What are they doing? Well, that back behind us then, I hear all this heavy equipment start going. Well, it was a couple days, and they were gone.
5: We were told they were logging.
3: We were told that they were logging back here. I saw no logs go out of here, no logging vehicles like skidders and stuff like that. You didn't see any of that, but they were sure digging back there. So I'm putting it all together. I think something came in and crashed back here, and that's what a lot of this activity was, is that it was activity from a crash site.
2: Okay. I had a feeling this might happen. We should have set aside two full hours for you, but sometimes that's how things go. So with your agreement, we will set up a full program with you as soon as next week, if we can do it, to continue this story. And if that's good for you, in the next minute, give us a teaser of what might be to come.
3: Abduction. All kinds of stuff like that.
2: Well, you had us at abduction and an implant.
3: Abduction, implant. We've got all kinds of goodies.

0: for you.
1: All right. Well, Sean,
0: my wife's flailing her arms in the air. It's starting to stress her out, but it's going to be good, man.
1: Absolutely. And Robin, you're more than welcome to join us, or if this is going to get too deep, feel free to walk away.
2: Yeah.
1: There's certain parts of this story that might be tough for some. So we'll look forward to having you both on next week if we can do it.
2: All right.
1: Thank you so much. Both of you for coming on the program. It was a great first chat. First of many, I hope.
0: Yeah. Well, thanks, Jeremy. I hope so. I think you're gonna be pretty intrigued with this whole thing.
1: Any contact information you want to give out?
0: Do you have like a gallery on your website?
1: We can add some pictures there if you'd like, and we can put up a email address or anything like that.
0: Sure. Why don't I do? I'll do that then.
1: All right. So just go to my website once the page is live, and we'll find it there, paranormalradio.com. Okay. Sean, thank you. And Robin.
0: Thank you, Jeremy.
1: Absolutely, my pleasure. The Lundblades tonight. They'll be back soon. Looking forward to that. Wow. That's all I can say. From the cold, dark depths of a secret dungeon somewhere deep in the remote Pacific Northwest, I'm Jeremy Scott.

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0: man cave.
1: We're in the man cave, and boy, the countdown is over for NFL training camps. NFL training camp is here. The defending NFC South champion Carolina Panthers are reporting, for example, on Wednesday. It's interesting, isn't it, that the what happened with the in the playoffs last year with the Tampa Bay Bucks, where they were waiting to see what would happen with the final of New Orleans and what was going to happen with Carolina and Atlanta. And so as they were moving through that, you get to relive it if you watch, because people always ask me what I watch. I watch Quarterbacks. It's on Netflix. I've watched all three seasons, and it's so good. Baker Mayfield is one of the is one of the quarterbacks that they follow, and what they do on that show is incredible in picking the quarterbacks and again following them through the season. They have to agree to that, and they agree to do it, and you know, they got the cameras and with the families and different situations. And you know, I liked when they had Joe Burrow and Jared Goff and Kirk Cousins, and I liked this past season too. So if you're a fan of the great game of football, then this is something to check out. You've got Jaden Daniels from the Commanders. Oh, couldn't be a bigger fan of his when he was at LSU. Baker Mayfield, like I mentioned, from the Buccaneers, and Cam Ward, Tennessee Titans. Also, Joe Flacco, Cincinnati Bengals. I mean, he's kind of a journeyman all over the place, but it was interesting following his saga. So as I mentioned, we are closer and closer to that day, you know, when these training camps are opening with 10 new head coaches. Been a bunch of changes with quarterbacks, and I think everybody hopes their team is going to win, right? The Seahawks and the Patriots open camp on Friday. They face off in a Super Bowl rematch that opens the regular season on September 9th. Oh, I cannot believe it. But, yep, it is here. All right, we move from that story to the story of what happened as far as viewership is concerned with the World Cup, because I mean the World Cup now has come and gone. And did you know that the 2026 World Cup final was the USA's most watched soccer match of all time? Wow. USA! Yeah, USA! Wouldn't it have been great if USA was there? Oh, that was so disappointing. Oh, but anyway, it was the most English language broadcast of any program outside of the NFL since 2016, when 40 million viewers tuned in to watch Game 7 of the World Series. The Spanish broadcast of the final, Spain won 1-0 in extra time, was the most watched Spanish language match in U.S. history, getting 23.9 million total audience delivery. Fox says its broadcast peaked at more than 51,000 plus would be more in the million category. Viewers during extra time, when Spain's Ferran Torres found that goal that allowed La Roja to lift the trophy. So overall, whether it's 51 million viewers on Fox or 38 million viewers on just the English language broadcast itself, not to confuse you, or the Spanish broadcast, it was a massive success. And that doesn't even include so many other countries that were watching this. It was massive, massive postcard to the United States, I think. It showed off so many good parts of the U.S. without a doubt. All right, let's turn to baseball. We got a bunch of scores for you. I mean, it's kind of interesting what's been happening. Not for the Phillies. The Dodgers beat the Phillies at Citizens Bank Park 2-1 was the final score there. And the thing that was odd, it's like when you're watching it and you know, hey, oh, the team's got this. So Max Muncy hits a two-run homer. And what happens is Justin Robleski pitched into the seventh inning, but the Dodgers beat Zach Wheeler and the Phillies because the Phillies ran themselves out of a potential winning rally in the ninth after putting men on second and third with one out. With the Dodgers capitalizing, so they do that 5-2-6-4 double play. It ends the game. Shohei Ohtani had one of five hits for the Dodgers. They snapped a two-game skid. It was their 64th win. They are trying for the three-peat. Who is going to stop them? When I first was watching the Twins and the Guardians, I was checking in on it today. They were ahead 1-0. They lost to the Guardians 5-2, the final when it was all said and done. This was an afternoon game, so it really allowed me to do that. Austin Hedges and Petey Halpin hit sac flies in the sixth inning, and that's what made the difference for Cleveland. He's part of it. A night after hitting seven homers, right? And it was the small ball that beat up the Twins in this one. But, you know, there's always another day, right? Another day. And that would be Wednesday. And that's the thing. These great feats mean we're back at it again. So let's turn it around. The Jays and the Rays. The Rays got the better of the Jays 12-2. The Padres beat the Braves 8-3. How about the Mets shutting down the Brewers 4-0? Talk about a team on fire. The Brewers 63 wins, but the Mets could use that confidence. Zach Thornton got his first career win by combining with three relievers on a four hitter for New York that blanked Milwaukee, and Milwaukee had no answers. So anybody who was there to watch the Mets, they were pretty happy about that final. The Royals got by the Giants 3-2. The Rangers clubbed the White Sox, shut them out 10-0. And just a couple of quick highlights from this game. Kumar Rocker pitched one-hit ball over six innings for his first win in his last 10 games. Brandon Nimmo homered among his four hits, and the Rangers routed the White Sox, like I mentioned. I mean, just routed them. That's when it's like, can we put up the white flag? Can we go home now and just start again tomorrow? If you're a Cubs fan, you like this result, 57 in the win column, beating the Tigers 11-2. Astros shut down the Marlins 5-2. Rockies in a tight game with the Nationals. They got by, though, 8-7. Where are my Cardinal fans? Cardinal fans. The Angels 5-1 beating you at the end. I mean, it really was just great pitching. And then you had Jorge Soler, and also you also had Joe Adell, who drove in two runs in a five-run first inning. So when that happens and they're banging him out early. Yeah, I mean, in the first inning, 10 hits, that's tough to dig out of that hole. It's not impossible. We certainly have seen it, but it's just much tougher to put that on the backs of everybody. The Diamondbacks beat the A's. They pick up their 52nd win, the final there, 6-5. And in looking at this, I saw a little bit of this game. And so part of it is, you know, Arizona led 4-2 heading into the ninth, and closer Paul Sewald was poised to close it out, it looked like, getting the first two outs. But then Donovan Walton tripled, and Jacob Wilson tied it with the two-run homer to left field. And then, you know, you're off to the races. But Vargas hit a game-winning single in the 10th inning, so extra frames, and the Diamondbacks rallied to beat the A's 6-5. Good for the home crowd, because when you go to the game, what do you want to see? You don't want to see, you know, you don't want to see your team lose, of course. You want to see them win, and that's the name of the game, right? It's not getting up to go to the concession stand. It's that I can't go to get the concessions. I can't get that extra hot dog because I can't leave this game. It's too good. Reds beat the Mariners 4-2. Because of the weather in New York, the Pirates and the Yankees postponed out at the Bronx. And you're up to date with all of that. Coming up next, I'm going to introduce you to an interesting author, Burke Fernandez. He's going to tell you about a magical elephant. So stay tuned for that on The Flip.
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2: 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It protects our healthy cells even from radiation. 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
3: Abby who?
4: Abby Normal.
5: What do you do, Carl? 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
6: Yeah, I'm still looking for that home run, you know? I mean, when I saw the iPod first time, I was like, man, I could have kicked myself.
5: That was so hard on him.
7: What's your name?
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11: I'm Carl Amari, and this is Hollywood 360, the radio show that presents all things entertainment, including trivia contests and games, movie reviews, celebrity interviews, showbiz news, and classic radio shows. My co-host is the bodacious Lisa Wolf. And in this hour, we'll present a 1949 classic radio episode of The Adventures of Philip Marlowe, starring Gerald Moore. But it's time now for Guess That TV Theme. Our moderator, Lisa Wolf Bacharach, will play themes from popular TV shows, and our listener contestant named Karen and I will try to guess that TV theme. Right, Lisa?
12: Right. I have to go back just a little bit bodacious.
11: Yeah, Mike,
12: using your dictionary.
11: Mike knows exactly what that means, right, Mike?
13: Yes, absolutely.
11: Yeah,
13: and
11: it's
13: Lisa
11: a guy.
13: Is definitely bodacious.
11: She is bodacious. Yeah.
12: All right, it's a big word for you, Carl.
11: It is.
12: Anyhow, we have Karen on the phone from Pennsylvania. Hey, Karen.
11: Hi, Karen.
14: Hi.
11: How are ya?
14: Good. How are you?
11: We're doing great. We're glad you're on the line with us to play the game. These are TV themes, right,
12: These
11: Lisa?
12: Are TV theme songs, all of which were some of my favorite shows that I watched growing up. So I think that's a good category. And hopefully you guys will know them. As soon as you recognize them, shout them out.
11: Shout them out.
12: And this first one originally aired from 70 to 77. Karen, help.
11: Mary Tyler Moore?
12: Yeah. Yes.
11: Who said it first? I think Karen might have said it first.
12: But what's the name of the show?
11: The Mary Tyler Moore Show.
12: Yes. That's absolutely right.
11: I think Karen said it, though.
12: Like, you know, I hear that theme song, and I just have such wonderful memories. So,
11: Karen, you had it, right, Karen?
14: Yes, I did.
11: All right, so Karen won that one.
12: I couldn't hear,
11: Karen's
12: but I'm going to go with that one. But
11: yep.
12: Mary Tyler Moore, boy, was she special.
11: Yes.
12: Do you remember the name of the news, what the call letters were for the news program that she worked for?
11: Do you know, Karen? Something J.
12: It was WJM.
11: WJM.
12: Ted Knight, of course, and
14: W,
12: Gavin McLeod.
14: But I didn't get stressed it out.
11: Yeah.
12: All right, well, my favorite. Anyhow, moving on, another show, same era. This aired from 72 to 78.

0: It sounds so familiar.
1: I can picture it. We're seeing scenes of Chicago right there.
0: Yeah?
1: Yep. We see the Wrigley Building.
0: Really?
1: And Wacker Street.
0: I don't know it. Karen, do you know it?
2: Bob Newhart.
1: That's absolutely right.
0: All right.
1: So it was Mary Tyler Moore, then Bob Newhart was on right after that. That was Bob Newhart, psychologist, right?
0: Yeah, I never really watched that show.
1: Oh, loved him.
0: Really?
1: Oh, that was a great show.
0: Yeah.
1: On CBS right after Mary Tyler Moore.
0: Yeah, a good
1: Six
0: lead-in.
1: Seasons. Yes, it sure did. All right, next one. This originally aired from 77 to 86.
0: Love Boat.
1: Love Boat. You got that one, right?
0: I got that one. So Karen has two and Carl has
1: got
0: one.
1: Got the Pacific Princess. Remember Meryl Streep? Gavin McLeod was in this
0: exciting
1: as well.
0: Exciting and new.
1: That's right. Welcome aboard.
0: Come aboard.
1: Oh, I thought it was welcome.
0: We're expecting you.
1: Oh, my. What is
0: the Love Boat.
1: Oh, close, but it was another verse. Again, very happy memories watching
0: love
1: the Love
0: the
1: Boat.
0: Love Boat.
1: All right, next, ABC from 77 to 84. Shout it out when you know it.
0: Oh, that's Fantasy Island.
1: Exactly, which was on
0: right after
1: Love
0: right
1: Boat.
0: Right after Love
1: starring
0: Boat.
1: Starring Ricardo Montalban and who is his...
0: Deplane! Herb Velasquez.
1: Right, and that was Tattoo.
0: Deplane!
1: And that's Tattoo. And, of course, the guest... were granted their fantasies.
0: That, but you know, talk about, Karen, how about an idea for a TV show? Tell me that's not a great idea. You go to an island,
1: yep,
0: and you get your fantasies, you know.
1: you know.
0: Whatever, right? Karen, isn't that a great idea?
2: Absolutely.
0: I would watch that today. If it was, they should do a reboot of Fantasy Island.
1: I'm in.
0: I'd watch it.
1: Yeah, I would too.
0: Yeah. Yeah.
1: Whoa, I saved the best for last.
0: Okay.
1: You ready?
0: Yeah.
1: Okay.
0: Ah, the Honeymooners.
1: That's it.
0: Honeymooners.
1: Here it is. Jackie Gleason. Audrey Meadows.
0: To the moon with you, Lisa.
1: And that's right.
0: To the moon.
1: Originally aired only from 55 to 56.
0: Wow. One of the greatest of all time.
1: One of the greatest of all time shows ever.
0: Yeah. Karen, did you like the Honeymooners?
2: Moon, Alice.
1: That's right.
0: Come on, Alice. Hey, yo, Ralphie boy. Hey, yo, Ralph. Gotta love that show. Man, I can watch those over and over. There was only 39 of them.
1: I know.
0: I can watch them over and over and over and laugh and laugh and laugh.
1: I know. Hello, ball.
0: Hello, ball. Say, address the ball. Hello, ball. Well, Karen did great.
1: You did.
0: She beat me.
1: It was a lot of fun. Great shows. Great memories.
0: Yep. You're going to get a 5-CD set, Twilight Zone Radio Dramas, Karen. Thanks for playing the game with us. You're a great player.
2: Thank you so much. I appreciate it.
0: I appreciate you. Call again and play with us. When we come back, it's the adventures of Philip Marlowe. Good detective adventure, so stay with us.
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4: 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It protects our healthy cells even from radiation. 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
6: Thanks.
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0: Novelist Raymond Chandler created the hard-boiled detective Philip Marlowe in his very first novel, The Big Sleep. And then he featured Philip Marlowe in his next six subsequent novels. And they were all very, very popular. And then, of course, you always make a transition to the movies when your novels are popular. So Dick Powell, Robert Montgomery, Humphrey Bogart, James Garner, and Robert Mitchum all played Philip Marlowe in the movies. And then on radio, Van Heflin was radio's first Philip Marlowe. But then in 1948, CBS brought a high-profile series to the radio airwaves starring Gerald Moore as Philip Marlowe. And that was super, super popular. We have an episode for you now called The Heat Wave from April 16th, 1949. Here is Gerald Moore now starring as Philip Marlowe.
7: It was hot and still, an August night in the middle of April. But that didn't matter to the striptease dancer in the golden mask, because murder made her blood run cold the night the heat wave struck.
8: From the pen of Raymond Chandler, outstanding author of crime fiction, comes his most famous character in The Adventures of Philip Marlowe. Now, with Gerald Moore, starred as Philip Marlowe, we bring you tonight's exciting story, The Heat Wave.
7: Spring was only 3 weeks old, but the sun bore down on Los Angeles with the middle of the summer vengeance. At noon, it was 102 in the shade, and by 3:30, with doors, window, and shirt collar all open as far as they would go, I still sweltered in the kind of heat that wilts both your clothes and your character. As I tried to make sense from the crisp words of a telegram I just received from one Karen Driscoll Jr., no less, of Nob Hill, San Francisco. It told me to go to the Palace Theater, a burlesque house on Main Street. Watch the performance of the featured dancer, get backstage, and take a close look at her face. Then meet the 7 o'clock plane from San Francisco and report what I'd seen to Miss Driscoll, Junior. It was a strange request coming from Nob Hill, but the enclosed $50 money order wasn't kidding, so I perspired my way down to the Palace Theater. There, instead of the usual 30 beautiful girls, 30 sign over the marquee, was a 50-foot gold banner that screamed, "The Heat Wave, who is she?" And the showcase cards that led to the box office were all a circle of question marks that centered a woman wearing a strange gold mask and little else. I bought a ticket and went inside in time for the tail end of the matinee. A baggy pants comedian was just winding up a corny south of the border routine as I sat down.
9: But there was Manuel, my brother, Manuel Labor. He was the laziest man in all Mexico. Yeah, until he got a job shooting bulls for the government. He shot 800 bulls a day. Yeah, that made him the biggest bull shooter in Mexico City.
7: The comic kicked the crown out of an oversized sombrero in a hybrid hat dance and then galloped off into the wings. After reminding myself that I was here on business, I sat down again as a personality boy in brown flannel and a yellow shirt stepped into the spotlight with his arms raised.
10: Ladies and gentlemen, you're now privileged to witness one of the most unusual and breathtaking spectacles ever presented on any stage. In a moment, you will see her, the woman of mystery, performing exotic rites to the pagan sun god of the Incas, exactly as they were performed 3,000 years ago in the strange temples of the Andes. But who is she? Who is this woman? And who knows what secrets lie behind her mask of gold? The Palace Theater presents the Masked Marvelous, the beautiful, the dazzling, the mysterious Heat Wave.
7: Oh, I had to admit it. This was special. She was the color of alabaster and as supple as a cat, and as she moved across the stage, she got more convolutions out of her two arms than a restless octopus could with eight. Her costume from the neck down was about as sheer as a new spider web, and above that and covering her face completely was a gold mask, grotesque and glistening. As the dance headed for a climax designed to knock the cash customers right out of their seats, I reminded myself again that I was here on business. So I walked down the side aisle to a door that led backstage and went through it just as the dance ended. And while the audience tore the house down begging for more, the Heat Wave tossed a couple of kisses through a gold mask and ran to a dressing room. I started after her and was halfway there when a bulging hulk in a shark skin suit that measured 6'6" in every direction lumbered casually out of the shadows and took a bulldog stance with his back against the dressing room door. I started thinking up fast ad-libs and was hot for a switch on the eager reporter gag when the baggy pants comic slid up beside me.
11: Hey, chum.
7: Huh?
11: You're asking for a load of mayhem if you try to get to the Heat Wave past Jesse there.
7: Jesse? He the man mountain in the sharkskin suit?
11: Yeah, with orders to break bones.
7: No.
11: Maybe I can help you out.
7: Good. But how come?
11: Yeah, let's go around to the side. You're a reporter, right?
7: Yeah.
11: Well, Inky Barnes can use a little publicity too, you know. Hold it here by the door. Now, what is it you have to know?
7: Well, all I want is one look at her face.
11: Yeah, that's a cinch. I said I'd help you out, and I will. Like this.
9: Right out there in the alley. And don't come back before midnight, goon. You can see her face then when she takes her mask off.
7: I should have known better, but all I wanted at the moment was to kick the slack out of a pair of baggy pants. So I bounced back up the steps, jerked the door open, and ran head-on into 3 square yards of sharkskin suit. It was Jesse.
12: You ain't welcome around here, bum, so stay out. Have you got it?
7: Okay, Jesse, let's say I've got it.
12: Yeah. Also, don't drop it as you walk away.
7: I was glad to remember that I had a client to meet at the airport. So in spite of the fact that the Heat Wave's face was still a well-kept secret behind a gold mask, I took Jesse's good advice and left.
13: Flight 11 from San Francisco arriving at gate 4. Will Dr. Robert Reamer please report to the information desk?
7: When the plane taxied to a stop at the airline's gate, it was 7 o'clock sharp. And as the passengers unloaded, a tall, sinuous brunette with arched eyebrows, an imperial gesture, and a hat that had kept some imaginative milliner out of the red for several months had to be Miss Karen Driscoll, Jr. I introduced myself, ushered her to the cocktail lounge, and when a Gibson sparkled in front of each of us, she got down to business.
14: Well, Marlo, did you see her?
7: Yes and no.
14: I have a photograph here. Look, is this the same girl?
7: It's a headshot. It's pretty, but no help, Miss Driscoll.
14: You didn't see her face then?
7: No. Look, Junior, do I refund your money now or start asking questions?
14: Don't be ridiculous. I must know who that girl is, and I'll tell you why. This picture is of my sister, Midge Driscoll.
7: Oh? Think your sister's the Heat Wave?
14: Yes. Oh, she's doing it to humiliate me, Marlowe. Tomorrow, I'm being married to a man whose family is distinguished in diplomatic circles.
7: No?
14: And this burlesque Heat Wave woman is to be revealed at midnight tonight. If she is my sister, can you imagine what the papers will do with that story tomorrow morning?
7: Yeah, some wedding present. But your own sister, I don't get it. Why?
14: Oh, it's an old hate, Marlowe. Midge lost a love affair and I won it years ago. She's never gotten over it.
7: Oh.
14: And she's done things before. The day I was elected president of the Metropolitan Club, she faked an elopement with my chauffeur. The night of my engagement party, she rode a horse into the Flamingo Room. A brawl started and she spent the night in jail. Last year, I see what you mean,
7: but this Heat Wave's got a lot of talent for burlesque. A lot of experience in her line. In fact, she's a sensation, let's face it. So what makes you think it's Midge, a hunch?
14: Oh, no. I found the name Tracy Leake in her apartment in San Francisco. He's the manager of the Palace Theater here. I learned that from a newspaper story in which Josh Freeman...
7: Josh Freeman?
14: Yes, the big producer.
7: Oh.
14: He's supposed to be bargaining with Leake for his Heat Wave discovery. Oh, she's done a thorough advanced publicity job, all right.
7: What if she turns out to be your sister? What then?
14: That's my business. I know how to make money talk, Marlowe. And I've more than enough for a polite but firm conversation. Your job is merely to find out for sure, between now and midnight, if my sister actually is this heat wave. I'll take care of everything else.
7: Karen Driscoll Jr. gave me her local phone number, then got up, cursed the hot night, bid me hurry, and summoned a taxi. All with a regal wave, one hand. And I was left to my own devices in something less than 5 hours to make them work in, so I drove back to the Palace Theater, which was stalling until midnight, by showing a triple feature movie. Paid another admission and slipped backstage again. It was deserted, except for two electricians tied up in pinochle under the switchboard light. The heat wave's dressing room was locked. Jesse was nowhere in sight, and I was about to leave again when I heard a familiar voice cooing into a dark nook that turned out to be a phone booth.
11: It
7: was Hinky Barnes, the baggy pants comic.
11: I said, beauty to the beautiful, you know. Hey, listen, baby. About that other deal, did you talk to her? She won't. You sure? Yeah. Yeah, well, look, I gotta talk to you. How about dinner? You can? Well, I know you got things on your mind, but... Yeah, honey, I know you're tired. Well, okay. Don't worry, things are gonna be okay. Yeah, you'll see. Bye-bye, baby.
15: Hey, Hinky.
11: Oh, you again.
15: Yeah, that's right.
7: That brings us up to date, even Steven. Now get this. First, I'm not a reporter. Second, I represent Josh Freeman's office. And third, I haven't got all night.
11: You mean Josh Freeman, the big producer?
7: Know any other Josh Freeman? I want to talk to Tracy Lake about the heat wave, but I want to see her before I talk. Is she here?
11: No. Well, she won't be back until the big midnight show.
7: Where's Tracy, then?
11: He's home, the Toppet House out in Wilshire. About 2 blocks down from Arthur Murray's. Hey, but listen, tell me something. Is Josh going to make a star out of her?
7: With a talent like hers? What do you think, Hinky? I left Hinky with his mouth hanging open and the fire of ambition burning like an alcohol lamp in each eye as I drove out to the Toppet House on Wilshire. Leaning on the bell at Tracy Lake's apartment, I got ready to be a hard-hitting, practical-minded producer's right-hand man.
15: Yeah, what is it?
7: Tracy, my name's Marlowe, out of Josh Freeman's office. Caught the heat waves act this afternoon. Willing to wrap her up and take her home right now. But not sight unseen.
15: Wait,
7: who is she?
15: Wait a minute.
7: Huh?
15: You say you're from Josh Freeman, Marlowe?
7: That's right. And I got a blank check right here in my pocket. Authorized to fill it out unless you're completely unreasonable.
15: I see. Well, now, look, Marlowe, this heat wave thing has gone over 1,000% better than any of us expected.
7: Yeah, I know. But you see...
15: Price is high already, and the bids have only started to come in. Oh, excuse me. I just opened a bottle of Paul Masson over there. Help yourself, Marlowe. I'll be right back.
0: Did he say... Did
1: he
0: just open
1: a bottle?
0: I just
1: opened a bottle of Paul Masson.
0: Are you kidding me?
1: They were doing a little product placement there, huh?
0: That's crazy. He actually said Paul Masson.
1: He will sell no wine before it's time.
0: Orson Welles
1: was
0: hawking that wine for a while.
1: Well, I guess he paid him a few bucks there.
0: Isn't that something to hear that? We're listening to The Adventures of Philip Marlowe in The Heat Wave from April 16th, 1949. You know, this show was one of the most... This is so ironic. This show was one of the most listened to of all radio programs. It was like one of the highest rated programs. And it didn't have a sponsor. Just for a little while, Wrigley Spearmint Gum was a sponsor. But for most of its run, no sponsor. We have more of Philip Marlowe and of Hollywood 360 after this short break.
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0: Don't forget, we have Twilight Zone radio drama collections, 12 episodes on 12 CDs. Each one of these are like 40, 45 minutes each. And these were radio reenactments that I did in the 2000s, like 2002 to 2010, with amazing actors. Stacy Keach was the host on all of them. But, I mean, Jason Alexander and Jane Seymour, Adam Baldwin. We had Jim Caviezel, Lou Diamond Phillips. Oh, man, just Kim Fields. It's just great, great actors in every episode. Yeah. And then we had a terrific supporting cast of, you know, all the actors here in Chicago that are Goodman Theater actors, and Lisa's on some of them as well. So I think you would really love the Twilight Zone radio dramas. 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
1: Yeah.
0: What do you think of that?
1: Not a bad deal.
0: It's a really good deal. Great actors in there, and Stacy Keach is so great, isn't he?
1: He is. And,
0: oh, gosh,
1: you know, the Twilight Zone is great too.
0: Yeah.
1: You know, I remember how much I enjoyed it on television, and I enjoy it that much on radio as well.
0: Yeah. I actually think I mean, biased. I produced it, but I really think it's a series that lends itself to the theater of the mind.
1: Exactly.
0: Better than the visual medium.
1: Yes,
0: so
1: I agree.
0: We took the original scripts by Rod Serling and all the other great actors that wrote, and then we adapted them for radio and hired amazing actors today. So it's not like the soundtracks from the television shows, not at all. These are radio dramas based on the stories that were seen on television. So I think you'll love it. Hollywood360Radio.com. All right, time for the conclusion now to the adventures of Philip Marlowe.
7: A perfectly good telephone sat within an arm's reach of Lake, but instead he went down the hall to an extension and closed the door behind him. It was distinctly malpractice, but time was running out on me, so I picked up the phone and listened.
2: Is Mr. Ridgely the jeweler?
5: Oh, yes. What is it, Ridgely?
2: The bracelet you selected is ready now. We can deliver it immediately.
5: Fine. It goes to Miss Nita LeVar, 44 Edgewood Terrace. Oh, enclose a card. Don't worry, darling. You're my real heat wave. Sign it, Tracy.
2: Lovely, lovely. And the engagement ring? The sunburst?
5: Yeah, that's for Miss LeVar, too. But deliver that to the theater at midnight. You got it?
2: Yes, indeed, sir. Thank you. And congratulations.
7: Tracy Lake and Nita LeVar. Who might she be?
5: Sorry, Marlowe, a little personal business. Now, you were saying...
7: Yeah, I was saying I can hand you a nice fat check if this masked marvelous is really okay. You're building up to quite a surprise, Tracy. You must have something.
5: Yes. Indeed I have, old boy. Plenty.
7: Yeah?
5: I can't reveal the lady's name until midnight.
7: All right. Play coy. What's her background? Has she got class?
5: Class? Marlowe, you wouldn't believe it.
7: Not blue book stuff. Society girl and burlesque?
5: Why... anything's possible, Marlowe.
7: Sure. She could even be from Knob Hill, huh?
5: Well, yeah, like I said.
7: Anything's possible, sure. Okay, Tracy, that's what I wanted to find out. See you after the unveiling, and you got a great night for it.
5: Oh, Marlowe, I suppose Big Ed Peters is in on the deal as usual, along with Josh.
7: Yeah, it's a regular Josh Freeman deal, just as usual. See you later, Tracy. This is Marlowe, Jr. I just wound up an interview with Tracy Lake. When I threw Knob Hill at him, he turned green. But it's not official yet. The odds are high that it's your sister Midge, all right, who's knocking him dead as the heat wave.
2: I knew it. That horrible, vindictive little tramp. What else, Marlowe? Did you find out where she is?
7: Yeah. She's going under the name of Nita LeVar and staying at 44 Edgewood Terrace near MacArthur Park. But listen, it's not positive yet, so I'm going there to check right now.
2: Where are you calling from, Marlowe?
7: A phone booth at a closed gas station out here on Wilshire. But I... Oh...
2: What's the matter? What is it, Marlowe?
7: I am about to start earning that fee of yours, baby. 300 pounds of muscle in a sharkskin suit just walked up. Goodbye.
6: Hello, Sonny.
7: Well, my Piltdown pal.
6: So the boss was right. You're just a cheap, nosy reporter, after all. It's cramped in there, ain't it? But you're not getting out, bub.
7: Now, wait a minute, Jesse. It's a hot night. Let's not work up a sweat, huh?
6: Don't you worry about that. Mr. Lake pegged you as a phony nosy, and that's bad.
7: What do you mean, phony?
6: You said Big Ed Peters was in on a deal with Josh Freeman.
15: All right, what about it?
6: Big Ed's been dead for 12 years. And you know what? He's still gonna look better than you are 30 seconds from now.
8: Oh!

0: man in big iron boots who were kicking at the lining of my temples finally quit. And I dragged myself back up to the vertical. Gargantua was gone. And I was sure of only two things. Tracy Lake did not know that I was anything other than a nosy reporter, and second and more important, it was time for me to head for Edgewood Terrace and the lady known as Nita LaVar. As I started for the front door of number 44, which was an all-alone stucco on the tile L-shape that showed a single light, the little men in iron boots went to work again. It reminded me that it might be healthier if I first found out exactly what was waiting behind the mat Mark Welcome. So I made a wise circle around to the back, then in closer past a whispering huddle of palms through a flagstone patio that led to a short flight of also flagstone steps. But there, when I was only a few feet from an uncurtained window, I stopped at the sight of something I hadn't expected. It was the body of a woman lying in a twisted heap at the bottom of the stairs. When I moved closer, I saw that the ugly cut on the side of her head that had killed her had come from the jagged edge of the last step. I also saw that the woman was Midge Driscoll. Next to the body, there was an overturned, crushed sprinkling can, which meant that she could have fallen to her death accidentally. Also, it could have meant that if murdered or killer had overturned and crushed the sprinkling can as well. I was somewhere between the two thoughts when I heard a car brake to a stop in front of the house, then high heels on a cement walk. I quietly moved around to where I could see something tall and blonde who, in a better light, would have been better looking. Good evening.
1: What? Who's there?
0: Name's Philip Marlowe. Mean anything?
1: Nothing.
0: Then try this. I'm a friend of Midge Driscoll's.
1: Midge? I never heard of anyone by that name.
0: I'll bet. Step up a little closer, honey.
1: Now, wait a minute, Mr. Bright Eyes. Midge!
0: Yeah, Midge. In Driscoll. Name you never heard of, remember? Now, what do you say? Do we play it straight?
1: Yeah. I'm Nita LaVar, Mr. Marlowe.
0: Baby, you're getting in deeper by the minute, and by that I specifically mean that Midge Driscoll here and Nita LaVar are one and the same.
1: Oh, you're crazy. I know my own name. It is and always has been Nita LaVar. That's Midge Driscoll.
0: All right, since you've grown so cooperative, maybe you can tell me why she's dead.
1: Well, it could be that she fell down those stairs.
0: An hour before her unmasking is the heat wave?
1: You know an awful lot, mister. How come?
0: It's strictly business. I'm a private detective with client. We'll talk about that later. Right now, it's time to go in and call the police. And don't tell me you can't find your key.
1: Don't worry, private detective. I won't. Here, catch.
0: Got it.
1: Now, let's get inside. But let's not call the police, huh?
0: Why not? Are you afraid that they'll... Oh, I see what you and that pretty little gun mean.
1: I'm glad. I'd hate to have to shoot you.
0: Why, want a night your quota?
1: Don't be funny. I didn't kill Midge.
0: Then why no police?
1: For a very good reason. Until tonight, Marlowe, I've been the heat wave. The substitute heat wave for Milady there, who didn't have the time or the talent for the build-up to the great joke she was going to pull on her sister.
0: You mean you were the one I saw today?
1: The one everybody saw every day. And liked. Liked so much the business boomed and all the heads in the front row weren't bald.
0: Which has what to do with me calling the police?
1: In general, everything. In particular, my career. I tried to get that crazy kid there to back off and let me go on with the act that she'd kill after one performance, but no. Miss Bunny Moneybanks wouldn't hear of it.
0: Now that she's dead, you're in, is that it?
1: Solid. And that's also the reason why I don't want to spend the next 2 hours talking to cops. So go on, put the key in the lock, turn it, open the door, and walk in.
0: What happens then?
1: Then, Mr. Marlowe, we call Tracy Lake and arrange for a playmate for you.
0: Playmate named Jessie, maybe?
1: A playmate named Jessie. And no, maybe.
0: When we got inside, Nita LaVar, who handled a prisoner with the finesse of a Marine Guard detachment, took my gun, threw it across the room, put me into a faraway straight-back chair, and got through to Tracy Lake without once taking her baby blue eyes off me. Then when she told the man she called darling all about Midge's death, which could have been for my benefit, she placed a rush order for the monster. After that, she hung up, sat down, lit a cigarette, and waited. But a second later, she was back on her feet. When I said that friend Jessie was fast, she said I should shut up and more.
1: Listen, Marlowe, you do exactly as I say. Coming! Now stay right where you are and don't so much as open your mouth. Who is it?
2: It's me, Nita. Hinky.
1: Oh, good. Come on in, Hinky.
2: Hello, Nita.
1: Hi.
2: I just happened to be going by, and since I knew it was Midge's night, I thought that...
1: Never mind what you thought. Just come in and listen. It isn't Midge's night, Hinky. It's mine. And don't ask questions now. Here.
2: Ooh, what's the gun for, Nita? What's the matter?
1: A private detective, but public nuisance, named Marlowe.
2: Marlowe, a detective?
1: Mm-hmm.
2: He told me he was from Josh Freeman's office.
1: Ah, he was lying. Now get this, Hinky. Midge Driscoll is out and back, dead.
2: But why?
1: I don't know why, and I care less. But Marlowe here is crazy for calling the cops, which would leave me at midnight doing my big number for the desk sergeant. Great. So use that gun, see, and hold him here until Jesse shows up, which should be any minute. Now goodbye, and be careful, Hinky. So long, bright boy.
0: Gentle soul, huh, Barnes?
2: Never mind, Marlowe. Save the gap for Jesse. He's a great listener.
0: I doubt if he'll give me the time, considering that I know it's an odds-on bet. It'll be a couple of slugs in my belt buckle before he's even in the room.
2: Jesse kill you? Why would he do that?
0: Because he works for Tracy Lake. And Tracy Lake has to kill me, Barnes. I know he's a murderer.
2: Midge Driscoll was murdered? You sure of that?
0: Just about. Doesn't fit.

0: Everything you just said, I mean, about them getting married and all.
1: Sure I am. Why, a little disgusted with your buddies?
0: Yeah, a little. So as of right now, you can do as you want. I'm leaving.
2: No, you're not, Mr. Bonds.
0: Jesse, hey, Jesse, don't shoot.
2: I won't, Mr. Bonds. Unless, of course, you or Buster try to get out of here.
0: Oh, who, me, Jesse?
2: Yeah. You were going to let Marlowe go, Mr. Bonds. I don't think Mr. Lake would like that.
1: I'm sure he wouldn't, Jesse. So why don't you just save everyone a lot of time and start pulling that trigger? Well, you can still see what you're doing.
3: Hey, the light!
1: Get going, Bonds!
3: You dirty louse! I'll fix you! You'll never get out of here alive! Where are you? Come on, talk! Where are you? Where are you? Answer me, do you hear? Answer me!
4: With pleasure.
3: You stinking slime. I'll tear you apart if I get my hands on you.
1: Which, Jesse boy, is the trick? And now for our meeting in the phone booth. Flowers, your big ape, bars and all. After I got some lights on and found my gun where Nita had tossed it when we first came in, I checked Jesse over once to make sure that he was neither dead nor too alive. Then I started for the door. But there, even as my hand closed over the knob, I stopped. A crazy thought from I don't know where wedging its way into my mind. I turned back toward the room and stared at the flower and vase strewn form of the ape that covered half the carpet. Then slowly the wedge broke through and there was light, lots of it. The kind in which I could see why Midge Driscoll had been murdered. And more important, why I had to get to the Palace Theater and Nita LaVar before murder happened again. I lurched on the curb in front of Nita's at 20 minutes to 12. When I screeched to a stop downtown at the Palace without somehow hitting or being hit along the way, those 20 minutes were gone. And I was worried because midnight meant that Nita would already be on stage for the unmasking. I raced past the general at the door and then across the lobby and into the theater where I figured I could get down a side aisle to the wings. That was figuring wrong. Because fire laws notwithstanding, the place was strictly SRO and packed tighter than the seventh game World Series. Between the backs of perspiring necks, I could see that Nita, who was across stage from Tracy Lake himself and in the center of a single spotlight that could have opened a supermarket, was still masked. So while I prayed that Lake, who was winding up his spiel, would think of bigger and better adjectives, I ran back to the lobby and around to a flight of stairs that led to the first balcony, where over on one side and near the railing, I found an old man who was daddy to a trio of baby spots. And the one giant that was on Nita. I shoved him aside just as Lake finished and the maestro took over. And with one hand, I got a good grip on the .38 in my pocket, and with the other, the handle on the big spot.
5: Hey, what are you doing?
1: Hoping I'm wrong, Dad. But if not, hoping the gun I expect doesn't come from the wings, but... Hey, there, in that side balcony near the curtain, see it?
5: Yeah, it's a gun, all right. Hey, that's Hinky Barnes.
1: Right. Let's give the funny man a big audience and lots of light. You're on, Barnes!
5: Watch out, he's gonna shoot at us.
1: Yeah, and us at him.
5: You got him! You got him!
6: Music! Play some music! Play music! Play some music!
1: It was 20 minutes of bedlam. Police, music, and two quick numbers by Nita LaVar, all of whose shaking was not routine. Before the Palace got back to the quiet business of being a burlesque house and the show went on. It was another hour and 20 minutes before it was all over and the theater was empty and dark. Except for a work light on the stage where Nita, Tracy Lake, and I were sitting in the middle of a papier-mâché Inca civilization.
7: Well, Marlowe, the police say they think he's going to live for a while. Can't figure the guy. Never knew he felt that way about Nita here.
8: Neither did I. I was always okay to him, and I knew he cared some, but that's as far as it went.
1: With you, Nita, yeah. But with Hinky, it was something else.
7: Something strong enough to make him kill Midge Driscoll so that Nita would get her big chance, eh, Marlowe?
1: Mm-hmm. When he found out through me that you two were going to be married, he realized that the murder he had committed was for nothing. And now he was going to make one count. So he turned on you, Nita.
7: How did you find out in time to get to him before he could make a try for Nita?
1: Yeah, the way the guy sagged when I said you were going to be married told me all I had to know. But it was cinched by the American beauties draped around Jesse.
7: American beauties? Flowers?
1: Yeah, yeah. See, I remembered a phone call Hinky made. You, Nita, had been the lady he'd talked to and loved. From there on out, it was a little better than a shot in the dark.
7: Two shots in the dark, Marlowe. Good ones that are responsible for Nita still being here with us. Thanks, fella.
8: Yeah, Marlowe, thanks a lot.
1: Don't mention it. After all, I was paid for my work, and besides... that dance you do, Nita, belongs to posterity.
8: Ah.
1: Good night.

It was still hot in the city. I had no enthusiasm for further conversation and a very sticky feeling from head to foot. So I took care of Karen Driscoll Jr. in a fast telephone call and then pointed my car for my apartment. I couldn't help thinking of poor little Hinky Barnes, who brought laughter to everyone else, but could find no happiness for himself. He was like the man who went to see a doctor one day and said, "Doctor, I can't laugh anymore." And the doctor said, "Go and see Grock, the greatest clown of them all. If he can't make you laugh, there's no help for you." The man smiled and said, "Thank you, Doctor. You see, I am Grock."

0: The Adventures of Philip Marlowe, created by Raymond Chandler, star Gerald Moore, and are produced and directed by Norman MacDonald. Script is by Mel Dinelli, Robert Mitchell, and Gene Levitt. Featured in the cast were Vivi Janis, Wilms Herbert, Ed Begley, Elsie Holmes, Barney Phillips, and Byron Kane. The special music is by Richard Orant. Be sure and be with us again next week when Philip Marlowe says...
1: It started at dawn in Los Angeles taxi and wound up that night on a cliff in the middle of the Pacific. All because of a Dutchman with 50,000 bucks, a corpse, and a lily pond. And an Oriental with a chauffeur who wanted a cloak made of nothing but feathers.
0: In just about an hour from now, $50,000, the biggest jackpot in radio history, will be waiting CBS listeners from coast to coast on the Sing It Again program over most of these same CBS network stations. 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
2: 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The Heat Wave, starring Gerald Moore. This was a series created by Raymond Chandler. Norman MacDonald, producer, director, is heard on CBS.
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2: Okay, in our next hour, it's the Columbia Workshop from 1946, starring Horace Braham. But first, Lisa Wolf Dillon is our lyricist for learning the lyrics. Explain how that works, Lisa.
8: Yes, I've got a few songs that begin with the letter J. I've been going down the alphabet, and I've got the lyrics for those songs. I'm going to tell you the lyrics and see if you can figure out the title of the song.
2: I'm just going to read the lyrics, and I got to figure out the song,
8: yeah,
2: huh?
8: But I'll give you a little rhythm with it.
2: And they all start with the letter J?
8: That's correct.
2: You write that down.
8: Put on your thinking cap and start thinking of some J.
2: I got one. Jay Leno.
8: Is that in title of a song?
2: Yeah.
8: Is it?
2: I don't know.
8: Never heard that one.
2: No? All right, well.
8: Keep thinking.
2: Play the game with us in our fifth hour. We'll be right back.
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1: You lost your magic. They knocked you off your game. Your Carlness went right out the window.
2: What's with this Carlness? It's not even a real word.
1: It's a conjunction, a preposition. It's a philosophy, a way of life. It's your name with "ness" attached to it.
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5: I understand you're pretty funny as a DJ, and comedy is a kind of hobby of mine. Well, actually, it's a little more than just a hobby. Reader's Digest is considering publishing two of my jokes.
6: Really?
5: Yeah.
7: From Hollywood, it's time now for... Johnny Dollar.
8: Leave the gun. Take the cannoli.
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10: Hello, everyone. I'm Carl Amari, and this is Hollywood 360, the show that presents the best in classic radio. This time, Tom Conway stars as Sir Arthur Conan Doyle's detective genius, Sherlock Holmes, with Nigel Bruce as Watson from 1947. Then Alan Ladd makes a guest appearance on part one of It's Time to Smile, starring Eddie Cantor from 1943. But first, let me say hello to my co-host, Dimply Lisa Wolf. What's up, Dimply?
11: Hey, Carl. What's up?
10: How are you?
11: I'm doing great. How are you?
10: Good.
11: So glad to be back at Hollywood 360.
10: Yes, indeed. 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
10: 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All right, it's time for The Adventures of Sherlock Holmes. This stars Tom Conway as Holmes with Nigel Bruce as Watson. From February 10th, 1947, this is called The Singular Affair of the Egyptian Curse. Here's part one now of Sherlock Holmes.
12: Cremel Hair Tonic and Cremel Shampoo present the new adventures of Sherlock Holmes, starring Nigel Bruce as Dr. Watson and Tom Conway as Sherlock Holmes. Tonight, owing to Mr. Conway's illness, the part of Sherlock Holmes will be played by Mr. Ben Wright. And now for our weekly visit with Sherlock Holmes' famous colleague, your friend and mine, Dr. Watson. Good evening, Dr. Watson.
13: Good evening, Mr. Bell. I'm glad to see you. Make yourself at home.
12: Thank you, Dr. Watson. You know, I've been waiting eagerly all week to hear about the singular affair of the ancient Egyptian curse.
13: And the most singular affair it was, to be sure. It had its beginnings in the august halls of the British Museum. I've been looking over my old records to refresh my memory, and even after all these years, it sends what in Scotland they call a cow grew down my spine.
12: Now, Dr. Watson, what about the singular affair which began in the sacrosanct confines of the British Museum?
13: Well, I must admit that I was not a frequent visitor to those gloomy halls, but on this particular morning, Holmes had been insistent. All the scientists in London, especially the archaeologists, were agog over the arrival of Lord Cranwood's sensational Egyptian discoveries. For several days, Holmes had been deeply immersed in research among the Cranwood antiquities, so that now I find myself in the Egyptian gallery of the British Museum.
14: I say, Watson, look here. This notation definitely proves the use of stringed instruments as well as flutes as early as 3000 BC.
13: Oh, very interesting, Holmes. Interesting indeed.
15: If you please, sir. Smoking is absolutely forbidden.
13: Huh? Oh, all right, all right, all right.
15: Hello, Holmes.
14: Well, Watson, I don't think you know Professor Halliday of the British Museum. Professor, this is my friend, Dr. Watson.
15: Dr. Watson? Not the eminent Dr. Eustace Watson, the well-known archaeologist of Edinburgh. I'm honored.
13: No, sir. Dr. John H. Watson of Baker Street.
15: Oh, sorry.
14: This is Dr. Watson's first visit to all your magnificent new acquisitions, Professor Halliday.
15: It's a veritable treasure house, gentlemen. The late Lord Cranwood's excavations at the site of ancient Abydos have given the museum a priceless mine of information.
14: And yet the price in human lives has not been inconsiderable. First Lord Cranwood himself, only a few days after the shrine of Harshafit was opened.
15: A man of almost 80, Mr. Holmes. The strain and excitement of the discovery were too much for him.
14: No doubt. And then a month later, Dr. Duma, disappearing mysteriously from camp, only to be found hopelessly insane and babbling madly before he died. And young Wilson vanished into thin air and assumed to have been lost overboard from the ship that was bringing the expedition back to England. Oh, it was a calm, moonlit night.
15: Don't tell me that you, of all people, believe this newspaper talk of Harshafit's curse, Mr. Holmes.
14: I believe nothing that is not susceptible of proof, Professor. Evidently, the new Lord Cranwood is quite undisturbed by any threats of a curse upon his family. I've seen him working here every day this week.
13: Oh, is that Lord Cranwood?
14: Yes, the heavy-set, middle-aged man over there. Just beyond that fifth sarcophagus.
13: Fifth which?
14: A chap with a rather florid face. Just packing those notes into his briefcase.
13: Oh, looks fit enough, I must say. Judging from his appearance, I should think the curse of what's-his-name wouldn't have much luck with him.
15: You'll excuse me, gentlemen. I want a word with Lord Cranwood before he leaves.
13: Mr. Holmes, supposing I run along, I'll meet you at the club for lunch and...
15: Lord Cranwood, what's the matter?
13: Why, he's collapsed.
14: Quick, Watson.
15: I don't understand. He just seemed to keel over.
13: Let me take a look at him.
14: You were standing right beside him, Professor. Just what happened?
15: Well, I was speaking to him. He clutched his throat, tried to say something, and collapsed.
13: Holmes?
14: Yes, Watson?
13: The man's dead.
15: Impossible.
14: Cause of death, Watson?
13: Well, I should have said heart, but...
14: Curious rigidity of the muscles of his hands and throat aren't consistent with that diagnosis. Is that it, Watson?
13: Quite correct, Holmes.
14: You would better notify Scotland Yard at once, Professor Halliday.
15: Scotland Yard? Mr. Holmes, are you suggesting...
14: I suggest nothing, Professor Halliday. But Lord Cranwood has died extremely suddenly. In view of the three previous deaths which have occurred among the members of the expedition, I feel that this is definitely a matter for the police.
15: I'll send for them at once.
14: I'm certain, Watson, that a second look at Lord Cranwood's body will suggest to your mind a cause of death with which you cannot be unfamiliar after your army career in India. The congested eyeballs... The rigid neck muscles.
13: You mean snake bite?
14: Precisely. The bite of some venomous and highly poisonous snake is the only cause consistent with these appearances.
13: But there are no snakes here in the British Museum?
14: That, Watson, is why I sent for Scotland Yard.
13: You've been pacing up and down now for two solid days, Holmes. Would it be too much to ask you to be seated for at least 5 minutes?
14: I'm sorry, Watson. The lack of any satisfactory solution to the problem of Lord Cranwood's death has driven me almost out of my mind.
13: You find the problem insoluble, then?
14: So far. Come in. Inspector Lestrade. I've been expecting a call from you.
6: This thing's here got me beat, Mr. Holmes.
13: Sit down, Inspector. Can I get you a drink?
6: Thank you, Doctor. I'll be glad of one. Well, we've got the coroner's verdict, Mr. Holmes, and much good it does us. Death by misadventure from unknown causes.
14: Well, you could hardly expect a coroner's jury to say more. Did the Home Office pathologist confirm my opinion?
13: Here you are, Lestrade.
6: Well, thank you, Doctor. Oh, yes, Mr. Holmes. All the appearances of death were consistent with the bite of some deadly snake. But did we find any snakes running around? Were there any snake bites on the deceased body? No. Why, you yourself, within a few yards of the man, Mr. Holmes, and you know as well as I do, that if a man gets bitten by a snake, he's going to let out a yell.
14: I know exactly how you feel, Lestrade.
6: And have you seen the papers? Scotland Yard baffled by 5,000-year-old curse. Death strikes again from Egyptian tomb.
14: You can't blame the journalist, Lestrade. It's a newspaper editor's dream.
6: And Scotland Yard's nightmare. Well, I must be off. The commissioner wants to see me this afternoon. You can be thankful this isn't one of your cases, Mr. Holmes. I think this one would be too much even for you.
13: Phew. I've never seen a start quite so worked up before.
14: And I can't say that I blame him, Watson. Well, come along. Since the late Lord Cranwood's funeral is to take place at 2:00, we might well stroll over to Hanover Square. Perhaps a brisk walk may serve to blow the cobwebs from our brains.
13: First time I've known you stand about outside a church at a funeral, Holmes, peering at the relatives of a dead man.
14: I'm anxious to see the new Lord Cranwood, as well as his relatives. He was a nephew of the late Lord's, you know. And the family's interest in Egyptology has been inherited by him, along with the title.
15: Here they come.
16: I wouldn't want to be in his boots with a curse hanging over me, Ed.
14: There's Lord Cranwood, Watson.
13: Husky-looking young chap. Looks as though it'd take more than a family curse to get him down. Who's that coming after him, the pale young fellow in the wheelchair?
14: His cousin, a Mr. Neville Robertson, I believe. Been hopelessly paralyzed ever since boyhood. Horse rolled on him while hunting.
13: Yes, the lines of pain and suffering are very evident in the poor fellow's face.
14: That must be Robertson's older brother, Mr. Oliver Robertson. That rather heavy-set young man just coming out. I assume that's his wife with him, the girl with the black veil.
13: Well, it's rather rough on them, all these curious people staring. Come along, Holmes. Let's be off.
14: Very well, Watson. I've seen all that I
17: beg your pardon, sir, but aren't you Mr. Sherlock Holmes?
14: Yes.
17: Well, my name's Oliver Robertson. Fortunate coincidence, my seeing you here. I'd intended sending you a message this evening.
14: A message?
17: Yes, I wanted you to... Well, this is hardly the place to discuss such matters. Look, I'm staying at my cousin, Lord Cranwood's house. I wonder if you'd be good enough to come there this evening.
14: Would 9 o'clock be satisfactory?
17: Excellent, Mr. Holmes. Good day, sir.
14: Good day, Mr. Roberts.
17: Oh, come in, gentlemen, come in. I don't think you know my wife. Dear, may I introduce Mr. Sherlock Holmes?
14: How do you do? And this is my colleague, Dr. Watson.
13: How do you do?
18: I'm very happy to see you here, Mr. Holmes. And you too, Dr. Watson.
17: Mr. Holmes, my wife and I, well, to put it frankly, have asked you to come here because we're afraid. And not for ourselves, but for my cousin, the new Lord Cranwood.
18: Mr. Holmes, neither Oliver nor myself is of a nervous temperament. If you've read the accounts of the Cranwood expedition, you must appreciate my feeling that we're contending against more than mere ill fate.
17: Four members of the same small group, dying mysteriously or by violence within a few weeks of each other.
13: So you don't put any stock in all this talk about an ancient Egyptian curse?
17: I don't really know.
14: Tell me, Mr. Robertson, does the new Lord Cranwood share your fears?
17: I regret to say he does not. He laughed when I told him I'd asked you here.
19: Am I interrupting a council of war, or may I be permitted to be present?
17: Oh, come in by all means, Neville. Here, let me give you a hand with your wheelchair.
19: I can manage.
17: My brother Neville, gentlemen. Mr. Sherlock Holmes and Dr. Watson.
13: How do you know?
19: I assume that the presence of the celebrated sleuth of Baker Street is not unconnected with the curse of the Cranwood.
18: Please, Neville, don't make fun of us for being frightened. After all, it's Derek we're worrying about, not ourselves.
19: Time enough for you to worry, Oliver, when the curse catches up with Derek. Then you'll be Lord Cranwood yourself, and it'll be my turn to start worrying.
14: I gather, Mr. Robertson, that you're somewhat skeptical regarding the efficacy of Harshafit's 5,000-year-old curse.
19: My granduncle died of heart failure after the excitement of discovering the tomb. Dr. Dumas' death was certainly not the first case of sunstroke that's ever been heard of in Egypt. And Wilson, who fell overboard from the ship, was notoriously fond of the bottle. Does that answer your question?
14: Ingenious, Mr. Robertson, but it leaves out of account your uncle's death in the British Museum the other day.
19: I could offer you a dozen theories to account for that, but I doubt if they'd be sensational enough to please you.
17: Mr. Holmes, regardless of what my cousin may say, and I know he'll agree with my brother, I wish to engage you to prevent any repetition of the tragedies which have already struck this family.
18: Do say you will, Mr. Holmes.
14: I will do my best, Mr. Robertson, to keep Lord Cranwood safe from harm, but without his cooperation, I greatly fear that I...
20: Stimson said he wanted to see me, Oliver. Oh, I beg your pardon. I didn't know you had guests.
17: I very much want to see you, Derek. This is Mr. Sherlock Holmes and Dr. Watson. My cousin, Lord Cranwood, gentlemen.
13: How do you do?
20: I'm sorry, gentlemen. I have no sympathy with my brother's fears, nor do I see any necessity for dragging detectives into this matter. I trust you'll excuse me. Good night.
17: Well, you see, Mr. Holmes, it's just as I told you.
18: But I do hope you'll do your best anyway, Mr. Holmes.
14: I promise you I shall.
17: Your task won't be made any easier, Mr. Holmes, by my cousin's stubborn determination to continue working at the museum. He's arranged with Professor Halliday to work there at night in the future, beginning tomorrow. He wishes to avoid the stares of the curious.
14: It's interesting.
19: Great Scott, my watch must have stopped. 9:30 and I haven't as yet fed my snakes.
13: Snakes? Did you say snakes?
19: Why, yes, Doctor. Since my affliction debars me from digging in Egyptian tombs and similar active pastimes, I amuse myself with a small herpetarium. Would you care to see my collection?
13: Good heavens, no.
14: Or some other time, perhaps, Mr. Robertson. Dr. Watson and I must be off.
13: Good. Snakes. I must say, Holmes, that I find that sinister cripple Neville and his nasty collection of poisonous reptiles highly suspicious.
14: Well, there's no doubt that Neville's personality has been warped by his affliction. And the availability of snake venom is, of course, significant.
13: And look at his motive, Holmes. Look at his motive. The Cranwood title and the Cranwood fortune.
14: But there's one thing you've forgotten, Watson. Even if the new Lord Cranwood were to die, it would be Neville's older brother who would inherit. Oliver and his wife would become Lord and Lady Cranwood.
13: Are you trying to tell me that a murderer who'd killed two men would boggle at a third? If Cranwood dies and Oliver gets the title, he'd be the last barrier in Neville's way. I don't like to say it, Holmes, but for once you seem to be singly obtuse about the facts of this case.
14: Possibly, Watson. At any rate, I intend that you and I shall be present, although concealed, when Lord Cranwood visits the Egyptian galleries tomorrow night.
13: You mean that you anticipate an attempt upon his life?
14: As I have told you on previous occasions, Watson, it's a great mistake to theorize ahead of one's data.
13: Sir Holmes, you don't really put any faith in all this talk about the supernatural curse.
14: Do you, Watson?
13: No, of course not.
14: Good. Well, then I trust that tomorrow night you will arm yourself with your service revolver.
13: Oh, really?
14: Yes, Watson. I should like to be in readiness for anything we may encounter at the British Museum. Supernatural or otherwise.
13: Empty place at night, isn't it?
14: Carved humanity?
13: Yes. What do you mean?
14: Merely that the relics of the past are all about us.
13: Oh, yes, of course, sir.
14: Go on this way, through the northern vestibule.
13: I say, Holmes, what's that thing? Looks like a coffin.
14: That's what it is.
13: Oh, good, good.
14: All right, here we are. You'll no doubt work at that long table. It has the only decent light in the room. Now, you take that side of the table, Watson. I'll take this. And make certain there's no one and nothing concealed.
13: You're not expecting to find a snake anywhere, are you, Holmes?
14: I don't expect to find anything. I merely wish to make certain that there is nothing to find. Now, careful, Watson. Don't knock over that little figure.
13: What the devil is it?
14: And the Egyptians call those little statues the Answerers. They were buried in the cedar coffins within the sarcophagi to accompany the dead and obey their orders.
13: A pleasant idea, I must say. Well, there's nothing hidden on this side of the table.
14: Nor here. Now, there's an excellent spot to conceal ourselves. Over here, Watson.
13: Great Scott, what a horrible sight. What sort of a nightmare is that?
14: And appropriately enough, it's a statue of Harshafit, a ram-headed god. Oh, excellent, Watson. Now, this will do perfectly. We can see everything in the room from behind here.
13: Just what are you expecting, Holmes?
14: I don't know. Quiet. Someone coming. Lord Cranwood.
13: Yes, he's taking his papers out of his briefcase. Oh, now that he's turned the lamp up, I can see a bit better. He's all right so far. He's sitting down to work.
14: What? Something's wrong. Quick!
13: He must have fainted.
14: Here's the antitoxin. Give him the injection. Hurry!
13: It's too late, Holmes. He's dead. I say, Holmes, if you won't have any lunch, do at least take a cup of tea.
14: No, thank you, Watson. I'm not hungry.
13: You've been saying that ever since that poor fellow, Derek, was killed the night before last. You simply must eat, Holmes.
14: My appetite will return when I have a solution for this case, Watson, and not before.
13: Well, I've hesitated to say it, Holmes, but... If that man had died by any natural means in front of our very eyes, I'm perfectly certain that you would have solved the riddle.
14: Well, if your hypothesis is correct, Watson, this case is not a matter of a mortal's mind. And that I refuse to admit.
13: Well, we saw him come in. We saw him open his briefcase. He turned up the lamp, sat down.
14: Thank you, Watson.
13: Thank me for what?
14: You've just given me some remarkably interesting food for thought.
13: Oh, really? Come in. Why, Mrs. Robertson. Oh, I beg your pardon. It's Lady Cranwood now, isn't it?
18: Makes me unhappy to say that it is, Dr. Watson.
14: Won't you sit down, Lady Cranwood? I've already expressed to your husband my deep feeling over the tragedy I failed to prevent.
18: Let me assure you, Mr. Holmes, that neither my husband nor I feel that you were in any way to blame.
14: I appreciate your kindness, Lady Cranwood, but I still blame myself for having failed to reach a solution.
18: And that is why I've come to see you this morning, Mr. Holmes. I hardly know how to say it. My suspicion is such a horrible one.
13: Oh, there, my dear.
18: I'm convinced that Oliver is in deadly peril. And from his own brother.
13: Do you hear that, Holmes?
18: You felt it too, Dr. Watson. Oh, I've been fighting down a horrible thought, denying it even to myself. But I felt I had to tell you, Mr. Holmes.
14: Well, have you any proof, Lady Cranmore? Anything definite on which to base such an accusation?
18: Only Neville's sneers and his jealousy of my husband. And those horrible snakes of his.
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10: Now back to Sherlock Holmes.
19: Perhaps you may be able to assist me in confirming or disproving your suspicions of Neville, Lady Cranwood.
18: Anything I can do, Mr. Holmes. Anything.
19: I imagine that the entire family and the servants as well will all be attending the funeral this afternoon.
18: Yes, of course.
19: Then if you will be good enough to leave me your key to the house, I shall take advantage of everyone's absence to go there and investigate one or two possibilities that have occurred to me.
18: Of course, Mr. Holmes. Here is the key.
19: Thank you. And one other thing. I should appreciate it if you would ask your husband to meet Watson and myself at the museum tonight, about 9 o'clock.
18: At the museum?
19: Yes. I feel that a reenactment of the late Lord Cranwood's death may bring us to a solution.
18: You think it's necessary, Mr. Holmes?
19: I think it is vitally necessary.
18: Very well. I will ask my husband to meet you at the museum at 9. I must go now. Goodbye. Goodbye, Dr. Watts.
13: Goodbye. Poor woman, no wonder she's overwrought.
19: Come, Watson. Your hat and stick. We have work to do.
13: Cranwood's house, you mean?
19: Well, I shall go there this afternoon. But meanwhile, I want you to take a note to Lestrade at Scotland Yard and personally see to it that he gets it.
13: And then?
19: Meet me at 9 o'clock tonight at the British Museum.
13: Well, I must say, Holmes, that as long as we had to come back to this Chamber of Horrors, I'm glad that you insisted on a decent amount of illumination.
19: Since we won't be concealing ourselves this evening, Watson, I asked Professor Halliday to leave the Egyptian gallery fully lighted. Now, you sit here, Watson.
13: Well, as long as none of the professors are about, Holmes, I don't suppose the museum will be shaken to its foundations if I smoke the pipe. Oh. Huh, that's better.
0: Good evening, Lord Cranwood.
1: Good evening. And Lady Cranwood?
0: Mr. Holmes, Dr. Watson.
13: Good evening.
0: Well, I fail to see what purpose will be served by a reenactment of my cousin's tragic death, but I'm willing to do anything within my power that will offer any hope.
18: I insist on coming with Oliver, Mr. Holmes. I'm afraid every moment I'm away from him.
1: Well, now, Lord Cranwood, let us try in every way to duplicate your cousin's actions of 2 nights ago. I have here his briefcase, and I'd like you to enter through those doors, carrying the briefcase in your left hand and humming a tune.
0: All right. Ready?
1: All right, go ahead. Now, put the briefcase down on this table. Take off your hat and coat and put them on the table.
0: Any particular place you want them?
1: Oh, I just place them on the table, as your cousin did. Now, open the briefcase.
0: Ouch! I thought I...
1: What were you about to say?
0: Nothing.
1: You were about to say, Lord Cranwood, that you thought the ingenious adaptation of the Borgia's poison needle had been removed from its mount in the briefcase lock.
0: What on earth are you talking about?
1: I found that fiendishly clever mechanism in your study this afternoon.
18: Mr. Holmes, what do you mean?
1: I mean that this briefcase was fitted with a poisoned needle, which was removed after Derek's death.
18: Oh, no!
1: And which I replaced when I found it at your house this afternoon.
18: How horrible! How utterly vile!
1: I also found some of the poison, Lord Cranwood. And I greatly fear that when I remounted the needle in the briefcase after my experiments, some of the venom may have remained on it.
18: It was, Neville.
0: Bluff, Holmes. Sheer bluff. You wouldn't dare.
1: If you think I'm bluffing, Lord Cranwood, why is your face going so pale? You're clutching your arm with your other hand. Why?
13: Fiend, it was poison.
18: Oh, darling.
13: My arm's swelling. It's going numb. There's no feeling left in my hand.
18: No, Oliver. Mr. Holmes must be mad.
13: Must you, Holmes? You've killed me. All right, I did it. I killed the others, but... You'll never hang me!
18: Oliver!
1: All right, Lestrade, here's your confession.
0: It's a confession, all right, Mr. Holmes, but all you've given us is the corpse of a murderer.
18: He's dead! You've killed him!
1: Not a bit of it. He's only collapsed from fear.
13: Holmes, the pain in his arm, the symptoms.
1: Merely a harmless, though painful solution, which I placed on the poison needle.
18: Oh!
1: Catch her, Watson. She's fainting.
13: That Oliver's a fiend, Holmes, an absolute fiend.
1: Oh, unquestionably. But you must admit that his hiring us was an ingenious attempt at a novel method of removing all possible suspicion from himself. And now he'll pay the penalty for murdering at least 2 men.
13: A good thing, too, though I'm sure I don't know how you ever found out about the briefcase.
1: Why, you gave me the clue, Watson. You yourself.
13: I did?
1: Back in Baker Street when you were talking about the second death. You mentioned that we had seen Lord Cranwood enter the room. Open his briefcase.
13: Well, we did.
1: Exactly. But until you mentioned it, the significant fact had escaped me that the only object common to both deaths and handled by both men was the briefcase.
13: Good gracious me. Well, that solves the mystery of the ancient Egyptian curse.
1: Does it, Watson? Have you forgotten the 3 who died previously under such strange circumstances after they had opened Harshafit's temple?
13: You don't mean that you really believe in that stupid curse?
1: Those 3 deaths have still not been explained, and I doubt that they ever will be. There are powers, Watson, higher powers, of which we poor humans still know nothing.

0: Tonight's new Sherlock Holmes adventure was suggested by an incident in Sir Arthur Conan Doyle's story, A Study in Scarlet. Nigel Bruce appeared by permission of California Pictures. Tonight, the part of Sherlock Holmes was played by Mr. Ben Wright. The Sherlock Holmes series is produced by Tom McKnight, with original music composed and conducted by Alex Steinert. This is Joseph Bell speaking for Kremel Hair Tonic and Kremel Shampoo, and inviting you to be with us next week at this same time when Dr. Watson will tell us about the adventure of the Creeping Man. This is ABC, the American Broadcasting Company.
1: And that's The Adventures of Sherlock Holmes from February 10, 1947, with the singular affair of the Egyptian curse, starring Tom Conway and Nigel Bruce, sponsored by Lisa's second favorite hair tonic, Kremel, because I know you like wild root cream oil. That's your
2: I
1: first
2: like them
1: choice.
2: Both. Hair tonic
1: oh, really?
2: Is really my thing.
1: Yeah, I know. It's kind of greasy, and that's why your hair always looks so kind of greasy.
2: You know, it's a look.
1: Yeah, it is a look. You're right. Absolutely true.
2: It's a good look.
1: It is, especially with your hair.
2: Well, it does look good on me, yeah. I must admit.
1: All right, in just a moment, it's the Eddie Cantor Show on It's Time to Smile. 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
1: Yep.
2: 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You can also see a few behind-the-scenes photos of Mike and Carl. I'm not sure if I made the cut, but there are plenty of photos there to check out.
1: Yeah, there's plenty of photos of you there for sure.
2: Are there?
1: Yeah, Hollywood360Radio.com. All right, time for Eddie Cantor. He was on the air a long, long time. He had a very successful radio program. This episode is from December 8th, 1943. His special guest is Alan Ladd. It's sponsored by Sal Hepatica. Here's part one of the Eddie Cantor Show.
3: Ladies and gentlemen, Bristol Myers, the makers of Ipana for the smile of beauty and Sal Hepatica for the smile of health, present It's Time to Smile with Alan Ladd, currently appearing in Paramount's And Now Tomorrow, Nora Martin, Burt Gordon, the Mad Russian, Cookie Fairchild's Orchestra, The Sportsman, yours truly, Harry Von Zell, and starring Eddie Cantor.
4: There's going up.

0: good, good, good, good. Good evening, ladies and gentlemen. Harry Von Zell, have I got some hot news. Hot news, Harry.
1: You have?
0: Don't tell a soul. It's secret information.
1: Secret information? Well, what is it?
0: President Roosevelt is planning to visit America. Good?
1: Well, that is some news, Eddie. Listen,
0: he loves it. Look at that.
1: Never mind about that, Eddie. I heard that you were doing your Christmas shopping today.
0: Yeah, it's the 8th of December, you know, sure.
1: I bet the store must have been packed with women shoppers, huh?
0: Yes, but as soon as I got in, I had the bargain basement all to myself.
1: How come?
0: How come? I just jumped on the counter and yelled, "Nylon's on the first floor."
1: Eddie, you think up more tricks than you.
0: Yeah, but these women buy anything, Harry. They grab everything they can, and they throw it to the sales girl. It was embarrassing. Mm-hmm. One woman threw a pair of pants over the counter, and I left.
1: Why?
0: My pants.
1: Well, listen, did you notice any shortage of materials while you were shopping?
0: Oh, yes, Harry. Yes. One fellow there wanted to buy a brown suit for Christmas, and he had such trouble. He looked all over the first floor, but no brown suit. He went to the second floor, then to the third floor. Oh, Harry, he should never have gone to the fourth floor.
1: Why not? What was on the fourth floor?
0: His draft board. Did they give him a brown suit, but fast? Oh, yes. With shoes attached, yes, Harry.
1: Well, Eddie, being in those stores, you can certainly tell that Christmas will soon be here.
0: That's right, Harry. Already, you wouldn't believe this, Harry, already the women are exchanging their gifts. Today at the exchange counter, some girls were exchanging ties for socks, socks for ties. One lady was there with her husband. He was 4'3", weighed 100 pounds. She stuck him through the window and said, "Take this and give me a Marine." Honestly.
1: Well, you know what I heard? I heard that due to gas rationing, a lot of stores have no deliveries now.
0: Oh, that doesn't bother me. Where I buy from, they deliver right to my house.
1: Yeah, well, those push carts are easy to wheel around.
0: Yeah. Him, I'll hiss, believe me. Is that the phone? I'll tell you. Hello? Tanner speaking. What? At the front gate. Alan Ladd? Did you say Alan Ladd? Well, don't tell him I'm here. Gosh.
1: Well, wait a minute, Eddie. Well, why are you ducking Alan Ladd?
0: Haven't you heard?
1: What?
0: He's got a Christmas tree racket in Beverly Hills.
1: Oh.
0: Uses strong-arm methods. Forces all the stars to buy his Christmas trees. And for terrific prices. And if you don't buy, he gives them in the head. Oh, he kills them, Harry. Yes? Believe me, he even forced Jack Benny to buy a Christmas tree with big red bulbs. Benny never had that before, you know, Harry.
1: Well,
0: never.
1: What does he usually have Christmas?
0: Jack Benny?
1: Yeah.
0: A stalk of celery with radishes hanging down. Really, Harry.
1: Well,
0: yes.
1: Eddie, this is serious. That Alan Ladd must be pretty tough, I've heard. That maybe ought to play safe and buy one of his trees, no matter how much he charges.
0: Never. I'm not a weakling, Harry.
1: Well, Eddie,
0: I'm a man. I don't...

0: I'd walk right up to Alan Ladd and say, hold up one hand.
1: One hand? Well, why shouldn't he hold up two hands?
0: You need the other hand to hold me up. Harry, there's only one thing to do. I've got to call for help. I'm willing to pay $50 for a bodyguard, all right?
1: $50?
0: Yeah.
1: Well, Eddie, I'm your man.
0: Really?
1: I'll be your bodyguard.
0: Ooh.
1: And I promise you, as soon as I see this Alan Ladd, I'll beat him up. I'll knock him out. Then I'll have my other fight.
0: What? What other fight?
1: Trying to collect the $50 from you.
0: I'll pay you, don't worry.
2: Canna, I'd like to talk to you.
0: Just a minute, buddy. I've got some important business. Now, Harry, here's the $50 for being my bodyguard. And make sure you earn it. Go outside and watch the door, and don't let Alan Ladd get in. You know what I mean?
1: Oh, now listen, Eddie, don't worry. I'll sock him in the jaw, in the eyes, and on the nose.
0: Yeah.
1: When I get through beating him to a pulp, his face will look like yours.
0: Wait. But make sure you get the right guy. I hear Alan Ladd looks a lot different off the screen.
1: Oh, don't worry. Leave it to me, Eddie. So long.
0: All right. Sorry to keep you waiting, buddy. Now, what did you want to talk to me about, Mr. What
2: Ladd. The name is Alan Ladd. Canna?
0: Yes?
2: Who are you getting your Christmas trees from?
0: Nobody. I planted my own Christmas tree in my backyard.
2: Would you like to be planted in your backyard?
0: Me? Now, wait a minute, Alan. I've heard about your strong arm method, see? But it won't get you anywhere with me, see? You can put away that gun, because I'm not buying any of your Christmas trees. How much are they?
2: Well, here's a nice one. You can carry it home for
0: $100. $100 for a tree?
2: Yeah.
0: What does it grow, butter? Carry it home. I couldn't get anywhere with a big tree like that.
2: Well, here's a smaller one with more branches. It costs
0: $200. $200? That tree? What's in it, Dorothy L'Amour?
2: What do you care? What do you care? You couldn't get anywhere with her either.
0: Careful what you say, Alan. I happen to be a pretty tough guy myself. Fearless muscle.
2: Okay.
0: Ouch!
2: I don't see any muscle.
0: You squashed it!
2: Well, I'll do worse than that if you don't buy one of these trees. Now, here's a nice one.
0: You call that nice? It's only got two limbs on it.
2: So is Dietrich. Is that bad?
0: Look, Alan, you're wasting your time here. I can't buy any trees from you. Because Ida doesn't want any.
2: Who's Ida? Your mall?
0: Ida, that happens to be my other half.
2: Oh, I was wondering what happened to the rest of you.
0: I mean, she's my wife and the best welder at Lockheed. Look, I want to tell you something. She's the woman who presented me with five girls. In fact, after our last daughter was born, the government awarded her an E.
2: Yeah. E for excellence?
0: Yeah, E for enough. Look, I'll tell you. Now, take your trees and get going, Alan. I'm not buying anything from you, understand?
2: Okay, no hard feelings.
0: Yeah.
2: Just to show you I'm a right guy, here's a little Christmas package for you. A clock with no hands.
0: Gee, thanks, Al. Wait a minute. A clock with no hands? How will I be able to tell what time it is?
2: When it blows up in your puss, it'll be exactly 6:30.
0: You mean a time bomb? Alan, is it really set to explode at 6:30?
2: Exactly.
0: Is that for Eastern or Pacific Coast time?
2: What's the difference?
0: What's the difference? If it's Eastern time, I've already been dead for 3 hours.
2: Three hours? You look like rigor mortis set in 20 years ago.
0: Yep. Hey. What?
3: Oh, congratulate me, Eddie. You know what? I just saw Alan Ladd outside, and I beat him to a pulp. I hit him with a right and a left.
0: Harry.
3: I gave him the old uppercut.
0: Harry.
3: I swung an uppercut,
0: Harry.
3: And I knocked him out.
0: Harry.
2: I knocked out Alan Ladd. Hey, listen, I happen to be...
1: Oh, quiet, punk. I'm talking to the man.
3: So, he gets up, see?
0: Yeah.
3: He gets up and I says to him, "You're Alan Ladd," huh? And I nails him with a right jab. "So you're Alan Ladd," I says. And I swung with a left and a right and a left.
0: Harry.
3: And this guy
0: Harry,
3: goes
0: this
3: down.
0: Is Alan Ladd.
3: How do you do, bud? Yeah. So he's down, see? Flat on his face. And there I'm counting over him, see?
0: Harry.
3: One,
0: Harry.
3: Two.
0: What? This is Alan Ladd.
3: Yeah, well, Alan Ladd.
2: Yeah, that's right. Who are you?
0: That's right.
3: Who am I? I'm the late Harry Von Zell. Eddie, I'm sorry I lied about this thing.

0: I give you back your $50, but I spent it.
1: You did? Oh, well, that's all right. No hard feelings, chum. Just to show you I'm a right guy, here's a little Christmas package for you. It's a clock with no hands.
0: Oh, well, gee, thanks, Eddie. A clock, huh?
1: Yeah.
0: Oh, gosh, listen, it's running, too. This is the last thing I expected to get.
1: It is the last thing, Harry, it is. Take that thing out of here, will you?
0: Okay, Eddie, I got a date anyway. I think I'll blow up town.
1: You certainly will. Goodbye, Harry.
2: You know, I've been thinking things over, Eddie. I don't think a fella like you with a large family should buy one of my Christmas trees.
1: Oh, you mean it, Alan? I don't have to buy one?
2: One. I'm going to sell you 50 of them at $100 each.
1: $100? Well, that's $5,000. What do you want, blood?
2: If I did, would I come to you?
1: Huh? I don't...
2: Now, look, Kenta, I got to make another business call. While I'm gone, you can make up your mind to give me that $5,000.
1: Never mind. You're not so tough you could scare me, Alan, lad. I've dealt with people who are really tough. George Raft, Edward G. Robinson, Hedy Lamarr.
2: Hedy Lamarr's tough?
1: I didn't get this black eye trying to kiss Humphrey Bogart. Look, you said you were going. Go ahead. But don't expect me to be here when you get back.
2: Yeah, you'll be here.
1: Why?
2: I'm going to tie you to this chair. There. You're all tied up.
1: How'd you tie me up so fast?
2: I used to work for a meat packing company. Wrapping hams is my specialty.
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3: 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Then we'll tune in to the Columbia Workshop from 1946. 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
12: Hello, everyone. I'm Carl Amari, and this is Hollywood 360, the show that presents the best in classic radio. This time, it's part two of a comedy episode of It's Time to Smile, starring Eddie Cantor with special guest Alan Ladd from 1943. Then Larry Haynes stars as a home front soldier on the Columbia Workshop from 1946. 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What's up, Lisa?
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12: Last time we began listening to It's Time to Smile, starring Eddie Cantor, his special guest, Alan Ladd. Let's go back to December 8th, 1943 for the conclusion.
13: Oh.
14: Now to tie this handkerchief over your mouth so you won't scream for help.
13: Please don't.
14: That'll keep you quiet. And don't expect that Von Zell to come to your rescue. That time bomb he's got will probably explode any minute. Well, so long, sweetheart. Gee. Now his eyes really pop out, don't they?
15: Hello, Eddie. I just... Well, look at you. All wrapped up for Christmas. Yeah, I can't hear what you... Eddie, with Christmas coming on, I came back to ask you if I could get my next week's salary in advance. Yeah, well, I know you can't talk with that handkerchief over your mouth, so I'll just take it out of your pocket. Let's see, next week's salary. Here, 20, 40, 60, 80. Here it is, $1.25. Oh, Eddie, gosh, here's a $100 bill I took out of your pocket by mistake. Huh? Oh, no. You say I should keep it as a bonus? Well, thanks, Eddie D. You're a swell guy. Oh, a really swell guy. Salary in advance, $100 bonus. I tell you what I'm going to do, Eddie. Here, I'm going to give you back the clock you gave. What'd you say? Oh, yeah, and a Merry Christmas to you, too. Goodbye.
13: Oh, at last I got that handkerchief out of my mouth. But I'll never get loose from these ropes. Oh, listen to that time bomb. I gotta call for help before it explodes. Maybe I can knock over that telephone receiver.
16: This is the operator.
13: Thank heavens. Operator, quick. Get me the police department.
16: Sorry, you will have to dial that number direct.
13: I don't know the number.
16: You can look it up in your directory.
13: If I could look it up in the directory, would I be wasting my time with you? What am I, a jerk?
16: I will get you information.
13: I don't want information.
16: Hello, this is information.
13: Look, miss, I'm sitting here with a time bomb. It's going to explode any minute. Will you please get me the police department?
16: Which one do you want? The one on Fountain Avenue, Vine Street, or Hollywood Boulevard?
13: It doesn't matter. In a minute, I'll be spread out all over Los Angeles.
16: The Hollywood number is Oxford 7219.
13: All right, I want Oxford 7219.
16: I will connect you with the operator.
17: Hello, this is the operator.
13: Get me Oxford 7219.
17: Sorry, that number has been changed.
13: Well, what is the new number?
17: I will get you information.
13: Again? Hello, information?
18: Now, this is the repair department.
13: Repair department? Look, this is Eddie Cantor.
18: Sorry, you we can't repair.
13: Hello.
19: Hello, who
8: Who's this?
13: This is Eddie Cantor, and I want the operator.
8: Sorry, you must have the wrong connection. This is the police department.
13: Police department? What do I want? Police department! Come back. Hello.
17: This is the operator. I can get you the fire department now, Mr. Cantor.
13: I don't want the fire department. I want the police. If you wanted a policeman, would you settle for a fireman?
17: Listen, brother, the breaks I've been getting lately, I settle for an air raid warden.
13: Lady, I've got a time bomb here.
9: Mr. Cantor, this is a telegraph office.
13: Telegraph office? What are you doing on the line?
9: Happy birthday to you. Happy birthday to you. Happy birthday, Eddie Cantor. Happy birthday to you.
13: Of all the times the crone to Mr., my birthday isn't until January the 31st. Why are you calling me now?
19: I can't wait. I'm in 1A.
13: Hello.
14: Oh, so you're messing around with that phone, huh?
13: Listen, Alan, lad.
14: You're going to be sorry for that.
13: You're going to bump me off?
14: No. I only bump off big guys. Shrimps like you, I just bounce a little.
13: Are you going to keep me here?
14: Yeah. And this time I'll make sure you won't be able to make any more phone calls. I'll tie this handkerchief over your mouth so tight.
13: Well, you can't...
20: Now, hold on there, Alan, lad. Just a minute.
14: Come on, what's eating you, Tubby?
13: Tell him off, Harry. Go on, Harry, tell him off. Go ahead.
21: But I will. Now, listen, lad. Would you want to be guilty of concealing that certain something that lends so much to one's personality? Would you want to hide that which gives a person charm and attractiveness?
14: Well, no.
21: Then don't tie that handkerchief over Cantor's mouth.
14: I don't get it.
21: Well, don't you see it? Eddie has a very attractive smile, and that hanky would hide.
14: Oh, gee, I'm sorry. I never thought of that.
21: Well, sir, I'll bet there are a lot of things about an attractive smile that you never thought of. Do you realize how important healthy gums are to sound teeth and sparkling smiles? Well, dentists realize it. For firmer gums, brighter teeth, and naturally a more attractive smile, Ipana toothpaste and gum massage.
14: Okay, Von Zell, you said your piece. I'll get your package over there and you can get going.
13: Psst, Harry. When you get outside, go to the detective bureau down the hall and send me a bodyguard, quick.
21: Right.
14: All right, here's your package. Now, come on, get out of here. Scram.
21: Yes, sir. Yep. Goodbye.
14: And be careful with that package. It's a time bomb.
21: Okay.
13: Well, Alan, you've pushed me around a lot. And so far, you've gotten away with it, but...
20: A time bomb?
13: Get out. He said it.
20: Get out.
14: What were you saying, Cantor?
13: Just this. You're through pushing me around. Bonzell is sending over a man who's going to take care of you. A bodyguard. A tough gorilla.
14: Yeah, who is he?
13: Who? Who?
22: How do you do?
13: The mad Russian.
22: That's me, the kid.
13: The detective bureau send you to protect me? You're not much of a bodyguard.
22: You ain't got much of a body.
13: Russian, listen to me. This is the man who's been threatening me, Alan Ladd.
22: That's very funny.
13: What? What's very funny?
22: Camphor finally got himself a lad.
13: Oh, Robert, will you please? It's silly.
14: Now listen, you Siberian smudge pot. I don't like your button in here. How would you like to be a corpse?
23: Is there any future in it?
13: Russian.
14: One more word out of you, Russian, and I'll pin down your ears, flatten your nose, blacken your eyes, and bash in your head.
23: Wouldn't give me a shampoo, huh?
13: Shampoo, Russian, if you're here to protect me, get to work.
22: Okay. Hello, let me tell you something. When it comes to being a bodyguard, I'm pretty smart. And if you're looking for a punch in the nose, take that. And that.
13: Russian, you're hitting me.
22: See how smart I am.
13: Oh, you couldn't protect anybody.
22: I said I'm Napoleon's personal bodyguard.
14: Ah, you fool. Haven't you heard Napoleon is dead?
22: I knew I shouldn't have taken the day off.
13: Do something, Russian. Frighten him. Show him how strong you are.
22: Very well. To demonstrate my strength, I will now tear this telephone book in half. On second thought, I will just tear this magazine in half. On third thought, I will tear this newspaper in half. Got any Kleenex?
13: What's silly about it? Kleenex. That's no way to impress Alan Ladd. He's tough, Russian. Didn't you see him in the last picture he made with Veronica Lake?
22: Ah, Veronica Lake.
13: Yes.
22: How I enjoyed looking at Veronica Lake in the glass keyhole.
13: Not keyhole, not keyhole. The glass key.
22: You look through what you like, and I'll look through what I like.
13: How could Von Zell send you over here as my bodyguard?
22: Because what?
13: He likes me.
22: Leave him alone. Von Zell even gave me a Christmas present. This package with a clock in it. I think I'll open it.
13: No, no. No Russian. Don't open it, please. Don't open it.
22: What an unusual clock. Look, Kempfer. No hands. Look, Kempfer. No head.
13: Oh, God.

Stick around, Alan Ladd, while Nora Martin, Harry Von Zell, the sportsman, the Russian, and myself sing a brand new ditty called She's the Daughter of Mademoiselle from Armentières. Play it, Cookie. Go right ahead.

0: eye that goes too far. A pistol pack and French mama, the daughter of Mademoiselle from Armentier.
1: The daughter of Mademoiselle from Armentier. Her picture has set the sergeant on his ears. It's signed, "My love belongs to you," but all of his buddies have one too. The daughter of Mademoiselle from Armentier.
2: The daughter of Mademoiselle from Armentier. A Mademoiselle with up-to-date ideas.
3: She's not an ice that takes your pulse, but who can get the same results? Who, how do you do? The daughter of Mademoiselle from Armentier.
2: A Mademoiselle with up-to-date ideas.
4: FDR's had trips galore. 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He's met with Churchill, Stalin too, with Chiang Kai-shek and Nina Niu. And when Hitler and Tozier admit defeat, who else do you think he was?

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3: All right, Lisa, it's time now for the Columbia Workshop. This was a drama that came to CBS Radio in 1936, lasting until 1943. Then it returned again in 1946 for two seasons. It was a very innovative series that gave authors, directors, sound engineers, and composers many opportunities to experiment with the use of sound as a device for enhancing narrative. Its productions were often audacious, from Orson Welles' two-part dramatization of Hamlet to Archibald MacLeish's eloquent anti-war poem Air Raid to the early works of Arch Obler. The directors included William N. Robeson, John Houseman, Fletcher Markle, and Norman Corwin. The series was a 1946 Peabody Award winner for Outstanding Entertainment in Drama. We have an episode for you now from a broadcast date of February 16, 1946. It's called Just a Plain Blue Suit. It stars Larry Haynes. Here's the Columbia Workshop.
2: 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Today, for the third program in the new Columbia Workshop series, Just a Plain Blue Suit, written by David Leeson. The special music was composed and conducted by Norman Lockwood. The program is produced and directed by Howard G. Barnes.
6: And in token of the gratitude of the free people of the United States of America, it gives me extreme pleasure to present to you your country's supreme gift, the Congressional Medal of Honor.
7: Thank you, Mr. Secretary.
6: Thank you, son. Sergeant Murphy, step forward, please. Sergeant Murphy, for your aggressive action and valorous conduct on the initial beachhead of Okinawa, for your courageous and successful attempts to rescue three wounded comrades while under severe enemy mortar and machine gun fire, although already twice wounded yourself, your superior officers have recommended you for the highest award which can be given by the American people. Sergeant Murphy, as representative of the President of the United States of America, it is now my privilege to bestow upon you the Congressional Medal of Honor.
7: Thank you, Mr. Secretary.
6: Thank you, Sergeant. Civilian Joe Vanelli, please step forward. Civilian Joe Vanelli, in recognition of your high sense
8: just
6: of...
8: Just a minute, Mr. Secretary. There's been a terrible mistake made somewhere.
6: Mistake, Joe? What do you mean?
8: I mean... Well, I mean me standing here with no uniform on. I'm just a plain guy, Mr. Secretary. I got no idea how my name got on your list. I got no idea how I even got mixed up in the ceremony. I mean, me standing here like this, well, it's taken up everybody's time. This must be pretty embarrassing for you, Mr. Secretary. I know it is for me.
6: I think I see what you mean. Oh, Sergeant Murphy.
9: Yes, sir?
6: Will you put the rest of these gentlemen at ease?
9: Yes, sir. At ease!
6: Thank you, Sergeant. Now, Joe, you were saying...
8: It's like this, Mr. Secretary. I'm no hero, see? I'm not even a soldier. Why, the biggest thing I ever shot at was one of them clay pigeons, and at that, they had the gun chained to the counter. And Look how I'm dressed. Just a plain blue suit. And all of a sudden I find myself mixed up with these other guys here. These heroes. Why, I couldn't even stretch a point and claim I was a hero on the home front. You want to know what I did during the war? I worked for a little outfit called the Flatland Life Insurance Company. In a foxhole, they call them the claims department. That's what I did before the war, and I'll probably do it the rest of my life, which isn't very heroic, huh? So I just wanted to tell you this so you wouldn't do anything foolish with one of them medals, because I'm no hero, Mr. Secretary. But I'm no heel either. And I bet there isn't a guy here that wanted to be a hero any more than Giovanelli did. I guess that sounds kind of off-key in a ceremony like this, but it's the truth just the same. I got lots of Italian blood in me, see? And it gets hot awful fast sometimes. Like it did the day they hit Pearl Harbor.
10: Joe? Joe, you heard?
8: Of course I heard. How could I help from hearing?
10: Joe, you're shaking.
8: Yeah, Ollie. I'm shaking. I'm mad, Ollie.
10: We've been waiting for you, the kids and me. We're going to go to church, Joe. I feel like we got to pray.
8: Yeah, that's good. You and the kids. I'll meet you later.
10: You better come, too. Joe, where are you going?
8: Post office.
10: Post office on Sunday?
8: Recruiting office, Ollie. They're going to be open.
10: Joe, you going to...
8: Yeah, of course I'm going to. I'm mad, Ollie.
10: Okay, Joe. The kids and me, we're going to go pray.
11: All right, you guys, keep moving. Watch the man in front of you. Do everything he does. Carry your shoes in your hand. Come on, let's go there, Mac.
12: Over here, boy. I want to hear your heart. How old are you?
8: 32.
12: Ever had any heart disease?
8: Me, heart disease? Are you kidding?
12: No, mister, I'm not kidding. I don't have time for jokes today.
8: Oh, me neither, but there's nothing wrong with my heart.
12: Yeah, we'll be hearing a lot of that from now on. Heart. We can't use you, fella.
8: Can't use me? Well, listen, Doc, there's nothing wrong with me. I was never sick a day in my life.
12: Don't argue. We haven't time to argue.
8: I'm not arguing. I'm telling you, I never had any trouble with my heart.
12: You've got trouble now, fella. Step down. Scratch him off, Sergeant.
11: I already scratched him.
3: That's the first portion of the Columbia Workshop. More after these words.

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25: And that, Mr. Secretary, is how I started off the war. I go in that joint a potential hero and come out 4F. How I hate that 4F. But there was no sense crying about it. There was still plenty of ways to pitch if a guy wanted to pitch, and I was a guy that wanted to pitch.
26: You wanted to see me, Joe?
25: Yes, sir. Mr. Evans, I've been working for you for 9 years, and, well, you're a great guy, Mr. Evans.
26: Huh. Yes, Joe, I know. I'm a great guy, and you hate to quit, but you feel you have to. Is that it?
25: Yeah, that's about it. How did you know?
26: Well, Joe, after you were here as much as I have since Pearl Harbor, you got to know what's coming. Where to? Shipyards, Joe?
25: Yeah. I've done a lot of thinking, see?
26: I don't blame you, Joe. I can't match those salaries.
25: Oh, now, wait a minute, Mr. Evans. It's not salaries I'm after. If I wanted more money, I'd be talking money. I'm 4F, Mr. Evans, like you know. A lot of guys think of 4F like it was a gravy train. They look at you a minute and they say, 4F, huh? Oh, that's too bad. The old army's gonna miss you. Yeah. Well, what they're thinking goes like this. You look plenty healthy to me, bud. Bad heart, huh? It beats, don't it? What do you want in there, chimes? Maybe that's what you thought, Mr. Evans, huh? Pinelli's 4F. You don't have to worry about being drafted. Watch him throw it into me for a nice stiff raise.
26: No, Joe. That's not what I thought.
25: 4F, the old gravy train. Well, I don't like gravy that way. Gravy's cooked up to pass around. This is good work here. I like it, see? But I got more guts and brains than this job takes. I'm spinning my wheels here. We need ships, so I ought to be out building ships.
26: So should I, Joe.
25: You, Mr. Evans?
26: Why not me? The tan fell last week. And what about next week? Don't you think I'm mad, too? Don't you think I'm going to fight, too?
25: Sure you do, Mr. Evans. Sure, all
26: right. Only what? You're sore because you're 4F. All right, Vanelli, I'm sore because I'm 4H, and we can both build ships.
25: But you own a life insurance company. You can't just chuck this all away and breeze over to the shipyard.
26: That's what you're doing, isn't it?
25: No, this isn't my business.
26: Tell that to the Marines, Joe. Or better yet, tell it to their wives and kids waiting for those claims to be settled. Tell them it isn't your business.
25: Now, wait a minute, Mr. Evans. I didn't come here to get into an argument.
26: No, you came in here to quit. You're spinning your wheels. You've got too much guts and brains for this job. Maybe so, but what about that empty desk next to you? And the one across the aisle? Have you got enough guts and brains to handle 3 jobs, 6 jobs, 10 jobs? Because that's what I'm going to have to do.
0: What do you think I've been doing, anagrams? I'm doing four guys' work right now.
26: Sure, and you're going to quit, too. Shipyards. Good pay. Exciting. Setting new records. Bust a champagne bottle every 5 minutes. Gravy train? Why, you'll be riding in the dining car.
0: You don't have to talk like that, Evans.
26: Go ahead. Guts and brains, set your record. Bust your champagne bottles. But just remember this. When they give you your gas coupons and tire certificates, when they pat you on the back, when they kick you upstairs with a Christmas bonus, remember this, Vanelli, that there's an old dope by the name of Evans trying to run a life insurance company who has more guts and brains than you'll ever have, and he'll be using them the hard way.
25: I'll have you checked in the morning. Was there anything else?
0: Yeah, Evans. I don't know where you got your lousy opinion of me, but you're going to eat it, gravy and all. Because I'm not going to quit, Evans. After what you just said, you couldn't fire me. Me and my big mouth, Mr. Secretary. I sit there and talk myself out on the last chance I got of being a hero. How do you like that? It seems like every time I start into pitch, I wind up with a catcher's mitt on each hand. Now, take Ollie, for instance. Well, I even crumbed up her big chance to be a hero because I couldn't keep my snoot out of somebody else's business.
1: Joe?
0: I'm home, Ollie.
1: Hi.
0: Hi. What's new with Mrs. V and all the little V's?
1: Well, let's see. Your son's been shooting Japs all afternoon in the living room. Susie's been trying to get her teeth on the puppy's foot. Outside of that, nothing new.
0: Susie's okay now, huh?
1: Mm-hmm. Doctor said not even bring her down anymore.
0: Swell. I got the hospital bill today.
1: Bad, Joe?
0: It wiped out those $450 war bonds. I cashed them in at lunch. You should have seen the look on that guy's face when I pushed them bonds out. For a minute, I thought I was Tojo. Sure made me feel like a heel.
1: We'd have been worse heels not to pay the hospital, Joe.
0: Sure, sure, Ollie. And that's his duty, to make you feel like a heel. But that extra dirty look he threw at me was over and above the call of duty.
1: Thank goodness you have a sense of humor.
0: You gotta have, when nothing's funny.
1: You hungry?
0: Mm-mm, not much. I got a bellyache.
1: You've been eating Kelly's beef stew again.
0: No. My bellyache's in my pocketbook.
1: Joe, quit worrying. We'll get by.
0: Yeah. How about me drowning my troubles in a salami sandwich?
1: Try and find any. How about some poor man's salami?
0: Oh, peanut butter again?
1: Mm-hmm.
0: Oh, now what? I'll go.
1: All right.
2: Hi, brother-in-law.
26: Hey, Ollie. Speaking of the poor man's salami, look at this bundle of red points.
1: Hello, sis. I haven't seen you for a week.
0: Where'd you get the get-up?
2: Overtime bought me this. Like it?
1: It's sure pretty, Janie.
2: I only got a minute, Ollie. The foreman of my department is waiting for me downstairs. Oh, cut it out, Joe. I got a 10-cent raise. Oh, Ollie, I told you I'd let you know. Consolidated's starting to hire again tomorrow. They need 16,000 more.
0: Consolidated? Hey, what goes on? Are you trying to break up my happy home?
2: Well, start her at 80 cents. And on a 60-hour week, that'll buy a lot of clothes, Ollie.
0: Yeah, sure. But what about the kids? Just put them on ice until the war's over?
2: Don't be silly, Joe. I'm working.
0: Yeah, you're working. Day and night.
2: Not every night. And I don't keep my Billy on ice.
0: Yeah, Janie, what does Billy do all day? Did you ever care to find out?
2: Why, he eats his meals with his grandma and he plays all day in the park. What could be sweeter?
0: Sweeter for who, Janie, you or Billy?
1: Why, you have to get nasty about it, Joe. Janie's here doing me a favor.
2: What did you mean by that crack, Joe?
0: Just this. I used to cut across that park every night on my way home. I don't ever see no Billy. You know where I used to find him?
2: Go ahead, you're telling us.
1: Joe, are you sure this is any of your business?
0: That's up to Jane. I used to see him across the street, loafing and sniping butts with those two baby gangsters in front of that dime movie house that belongs to old man Schultz.
2: Now, ain't that terrible? He just happens to be nuts about those Disney cartoons.
0: Could be, but that was no pair of Mickey mice he was hanging out
1: with. Oh, Joe, don't be such an old woman. Billy's 14, he can take care of himself.
0: Yeah, looks like he's gonna have to.
2: Hey, what are you, the neighborhood MP?
0: Okay, so it's none of my business. But I don't want any of my kids graduating from reform school, and Ollie don't need any new clothes that bad.
2: And the war effort can go jump in the lake, huh, Joe? Or wouldn't you know anything about the war effort?
0: War effort? To me, it's like charity, lady. It strictly begins at home. You don't fight a war hanging around the streets or hitting the beer parlors. Now, wouldn't your old man be proud of the war effort was he to come home and find you and your foreman out on a town, and Billy and Somali learning to shoot craps?
2: Get him. Parson Joe. You better break him of that preaching habit, Ollie, before somebody slaps that pretty 4F head loose from those manly shoulders. Me, I don't like the odor in here. Good night, Ollie. And oh, yeah. Good night, Reverend Vanelli.
25: Good night, war worker.
2: Joe.
25: All right, so I lost my temper, so I wasn't very nice, so I embarrassed you, so I'm sorry. You know that. Where's that peanut butter sandwich?
2: Joe.
25: I said I was sorry.
2: What happened?
25: What are you talking about?
2: About Billy. What happened to Billy, Joe?
25: Billy? Nothing that I know of, Ollie.
2: Tell me. She's my sister. Tell me.
25: Oh, it was just a kid's scrape. It's all blown over. Now forget it.
2: We'll forget nothing. What happened?
25: Okay. You're the boss, Ollie. Billy and then Mickey, my stick-up old man, Schultz the other night.
2: Joe.
25: They used knives in an alley.
2: Knives?
25: Boy Scout knives, Ollie.
2: Nice clean boy.
25: Yeah, the kid's learning fast.
2: Why didn't you tell this to James?
25: I did better. I told the cop, the scoutmaster, and the priest. They know more about that kid than she'll ever know. And they worked him over, Ollie, plenty. He returned what he stole, and old man Schultz promised not to prefer any charges.
2: Mm-hmm.
25: The Mickey Mice blew town. So you see, Ollie, everything's okay now.
2: Yeah, I see, Joe. I see something else, too. Somebody paid back old man Schultz in full. What did it cost you, Joe?
25: Well, let's forget it, Ollie. Come on.
2: What did it cost you?
25: $230.
2: You crazy? We haven't got that much.
25: I borrowed it from the bank, Ollie. I was trying to save them bonds, and then Susie goes to the hospital, so, well, the bonds went away. Now you know why that cashier gave me that extra luck, huh? Well, the Reverend Vanelli's going to bed. Praise the Lord, and pass the ammunition. Praise the... I figured I owed Jenny that much just for being your sister, Ollie. Praise the Lord, pass the ammunition. Ammunition? Hey, Ollie, where's that peanut butter sandwich? So, Ollie passed up that war job, Mr. Secretary. Which left her and me just about the most civilian in the whole country, I guess. But we got nice kids, Mr. Secretary. Real nice kids. Well, finally, last year I got my big chance. Yeah, I finally got to do something. I helped a guy, Mr. Secretary. Out of 11 million men fighting this war, I finally got me a chance to help one guy. And the way I helped him? Well, Mr. Secretary, for just a plain guy, I come across a mighty screwy egg.
3: Hey, Joe.
25: Mm.
3: Here's a claim I don't know quite what to do with.
25: Okay, Gert, tell your Uncle Joe what's the matter with it.
3: Oh, this here's kind of pitiful, Joe. This guy don't pay his premium on time, see?
25: So what? I don't either, and I work for this joint. Old man Evans still gives him 30-day grace period.
3: Yeah, but this guy takes 31 days. He mails his check one day too late.
25: Okay, so it suspends his policy still, so what? He paid the premium, didn't he?
3: Yeah. But let me tell you...
25: Then all the guy has to do is sign one of them insurability forms showing that he's still insurable, tuck it in an envelope, and send it back. Then the Flatland Life Insurance Company and or old man Evans pats him on the head, puts his policy back into effect. You get 100 of them a day.
3: Joe, what I'm trying to tell you is... This guy here ain't gonna sign no slip.
25: How do you know whether he's gonna sign it or not?
3: Because the guy's dead, Joe.
25: Oh. That makes it different. Well, that guy's out of luck.
3: It seems the mail service between here and Iwo Jima is kind of slow.
25: Iwo Jima. Gee, that's rough. Plenty rough.
3: Yeah. I got the guy's check, but I can't send it in without a form, and the poor guy can't sign a form.
25: Married and kids, I guess.
3: Huh? Yeah, sure. Wouldn't it be that way, though? Here's a letter. Flatland Life Insurance Company, dear sirs. I do not understand why there is some trouble about this policy. My husband fought hard and tried to do a good job. He would want for me and his kids to have that $2,000, which we need bad. Sincerely, Mrs. Peter Wojnarowski.
25: What?
3: Gee, the poor kid.
25: Wojnarowski. Great, let me see that.
3: Huh? Well, what's the matter?
25: Pete? Wojnarowski.
3: Maybe you knew him?
25: Yeah. Yeah, I knew him. Him and me went through high school together.
3: Yeah? Oh, gee, that's pitiful.
25: Oh, this makes me sick. Him and me used to win the handball doubles every year like clockwork.
3: You know his wife, too?
25: Sure, and his kids. Two of them. Round and warm, and they smelled nice. like fresh bread.
3: Oh, Joe, that's terrible. All he had to do was sign one of them little slips, huh?
25: He was a plenty good handball player. Him and me used to win them doubles.
3: Yeah.
25: Look at his signature on that check. Looks like a chicken walked across it, huh?
3: Yeah. Shaky, kinda.
25: I imagine my hand would shake just like old Pete's if I was on Iwo Jima.
3: Yeah. Ah, that's pitiful. Well, Joe, maybe you better handle this, huh? It's 5:15 now and those lousy...
25: Yeah, let me handle it, Kurt. Oh, ask Pop to send me up a salami on rye on your way out, huh?
3: Salami he hasn't got. Peanut butter only.
25: Well, then skip it.
3: And don't sit there and brood about that half the night, Joe. It's just one of them things.
25: Oh, yeah, sure.

Lopez? Pete, I've got an awful funny feeling that the claims department of the Flatland Life Insurance Company has reached the point where it's going to stretch a point. Praise the Lord and pass the ammunition.

Pete, you got the world's lousiest signature. I signed your name now 450 times, and still I can't write it as lousy as you did.

0: it's not bad. It ain't Palmer method, but it ain't bad. Yep. I think I'm ready now, Pete. Private First Class Peter Wojnarowski, deceased. Stand up. Raise your right hand. Oh. Okay, then use your left, Pete. Okay. Now, this is a $2,000 question, and it's sort of technical. Now, do you, Peter Wojnarowski, hereby empower me, Joe Vannelli, with the power of attorney to forge your signature to any and all documents? All right, Pete. Now, here we go. Help me, Pete. Help me all you can. Concentrate, Pete. Concentrate. P-E-T-E-R-W-O-J-I-N-O-S. Oh, rats. I can't do it, Pete. It's no good. I just can't do it. I'm only kidding myself. A guy can't be a right guy in the wrong way, and that's just what I'm trying to do. And me breaking the law to help you is wrong. Seems like every blasted thing I try to do in this war is wrong. Ever since Pearl Harbor, everything I try to do is wrong. It just seems that
1: Joe Vannelli! Huh? What you doing here this time of night?
0: Oh, hello, Rosie. Nothing. I'm not doing nothing.
1: Good grief, if you ain't made a mess here. How can I mop up with all them slips of paper scattered all over the floor?
0: Oh, you can mop them up, Rosie. They're no good.
1: Oh, dear.
0: I was just practicing, sort of. But they're no good now.
1: Yeah? Sure, Joe?
0: Yeah, I'm sure. Took me a long time to get it into my thick head, but I'm sure.
1: Okay. Joe, will me turning this radio on bother you? I always catch them news roundups in here while I'm off. Hey, you sure you're okay, Joe?
0: Yeah, I'm okay. You see, Rosie, no matter how much you want to help a guy and his wife and his kids, you can't help him by tearing down the same things he's fighting for. And whether you like it or whether you don't, Rosie, the law is the law because the law is your security, Rosie. And what guys like Pete are fighting for, security.
1: Yeah, yeah. Joe, I don't know what you're talking about, but you don't look good. You look like you've seen a ghost.
0: I did see a ghost, Rosie. But he's gone now. And I'm going home. Hmm.
1: Well, better turn up that radio if I'm ever going to get the news tonight.
2: And now for the first lap on our early morning news roundup. Out across the Pacific to Sydney, Australia. To all of you in America, it's cheery Tuesday morning. Both down under, it's a warm, sunny Wednesday afternoon. There's nothing like an international dateline to mix things up, is there?
0: Dateline?
2: And
0: Rosie, turn off that radio.
2: News item of the day.
1: Sure, sure, Joe.
2: With the high command.
1: Well, what's the matter now, Joe?
0: Now stand there, Rosie. Don't move and think. Think real hard. Did that guy just say it was Wednesday in Australia when it was Tuesday in America?
1: Sure, Joe, that's right.
0: You sure that's what he said?
1: Sure, I'm sure.
0: Then it's Wednesday in Iwo Jima, too, isn't it?
1: Yeah, yeah.
0: But it's only Tuesday here, huh?
1: That's right, Joe.
0: Then when it was January 9th in Iwo Jima, it was only January 8th here.
1: Sure, Joe.
0: Rosie, give you Joe a great big hug and a kiss because that insurance policy is as good as gold.
1: Well, you must be crazy. What are you talking about?
0: The dateline, Rosie, the dateline, the difference in dates. Although the difference between the dates was 31 days. The actual elapsed time was 30 days. So Pete did mail his check in time. Pete, you're in. Your policy is okay. Rosie, come on, sweetheart. You and I are going to have a drink. We're going to celebrate.
1: Well, sure, okay, Joe. But listen, what are we celebrating?
0: We're going to toss one off for a client of mine. Private First Class Peter Wojcinski.

0: Step forward.
1: Yes, sir, Mr. Secretary.
0: Civilian Giovanelli, because you are a civilian, and because you have a wife like Ollie and a boss like old man Evans, because you kept your temper and didn't cry the blues and you helped with the dinner dishes, because you and Pete Wojnarowski proved that being a right guy sometimes pays off, and because together you won a war, because of all those things, Joe, as representative of the President of the United States, I take the extremely democratic pleasure of conferring upon your plain blue suit the Congressional Medal of Honor.
2: Joe. Hey. Hey, Joe. Joe, can't you hear me? Hey, wake up. What's the matter with you? Joe. Hmm? Joe, come on, get up. Get up, Joe.
3: Yeah. What's the matter?
2: Are you out of your head?
3: What? What's the matter, Ollie?
2: Well, you're never going to catch that bus just sitting there staring at that newspaper with your mouth hanging open and your eyes bugged out like you was a trout.
3: Oh, yeah. Gosh, I must have been daydreaming.
2: Well, you picked a rotten day for it. It's Monday and it's raining.
3: That's the darndest thing ever happened to me. I was reading about the secretary handing out all the medals to them 20 guys, and the next thing I know, you were shouting at me.
2: I had to shout, Joe. You look just like a trout.
3: Gee. Ollie, did you read about some of the things them guys did? Talk about your heroes.
2: Yes, I read it.
3: That must have been a plenty beautiful ceremony, huh?
2: Mm. Imagine how those boys must feel.
3: Yeah, and their wives and their kids.
2: Yeah. Oh, Joe, did you notice that squib at the bottom of the first page?
3: No, what squib?
2: The one where they claim they're going to take the points off peanut butter.
3: Peanut butter, phooey. What do we care? Now we can get salami.
4: 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Norman Lockwood composed and conducted the special musical score. The players included Larry Haynes, Charlotte Holland, Peggy Stanley, Reed Brown Jr., Jimmy McCallion, Nora Marlowe, Julian Noah, Don Douglas, Mary Michael, and Lyle Sudrow. 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Your announcer is Sandy Becker. 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
5: 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Then it's the Harold Perry Show, starring Hal Perry, part one of that episode from 1951. 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

0: defiant. I'm more MAGA now, Make America Great Again, than I've ever been.
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0: Yeah, that's us. And depending on where you are, that can mean many things. I don't hide facts like being born and raised in New York. I like to think that that's something you can overcome as well. Yes, I grew up in a part of the world that thinks barbecue is a verb. It's okay. Living in the hometown of the Declaration of Independence, America's hometown, Charlottesville, bringing you the Virginia way, at least the way it used to be before the Commonwealth capitulated to the wokeness of the mid-60s and gave in to the Soviet communists and rewrote our constitution to make us a mother may I state that rivals I actually talked to somebody who said after doing business in Virginia, he thinks it's easier to do business in Illinois than it is to do business in New York. Or as he said, all you need to know in Illinois is who to grift to. And it's all right, that's fine. Virginia, we don't really have that system down. Illinois, it's like, so officially I got to tell you that, you know, you're going to have to fill out these. But we could make considerations. So, Leaker Tuesday, and understand, these are not intel officials that are leaking. This is the skiff that's leaking. This is the room in the Capitol where supposedly classified information is shared with elected representatives of you and me so that when they vote for authorizations like things like, you know, military budgets, they have information that would be indicative of whether they should support it or not. Something they can base their quote, learned consult on. So when you read stories about, you know, leaked information, information that was given to the Washington Post or the New York Times or the Wall Street Journal by U.S. officials cited who were not authorized to discuss these matters, but felt it was important to tell the press. And that's why, you know, transparency is never a bad thing. Remember that. So when you read about this intel assessment from the CIA in the Washington Post, or whoever's X feed has sent you the link, and, oh, look at this, Mr. MAGA, did you read this, huh? Well, you taped this. Orange man did, you know, and the mania continues. At TDS Strikes One posts. But there's a reason, you know, they wanted this information. So you look and you say, is this something you didn't already know? So the expose is telling you that Iran is dug in and won't just give in because we lob missiles at them. Is that because Pete Hegseth isn't posting anywhere that I can see and I don't have his signal app anymore? What? Too soon? That's not what we're shooting missiles in. They are chesting up over the Strait of Hormuz. The Islamic Revolutionary Guard Corps, who still believe themselves to be the government of Iran right now, is being targeted to keep them from threatening ships as they pass the Strait of Hormuz. The missiles that have been striking them for 11 consecutive nights have not been lobbed there to get the president or the foreign minister back to the negotiating table. They can't go because before they get to Pakistan, they'll have a horrible accident. Right now, the Ayatollah, in whatever closet he's in right now, And I'm sure they'll have a big celebration when he comes out of his hiding closet. Or whatever you call the room he's hiding in. I think this program likes to refer to it as a closet for reasons. But whatever closet he's hiding in, he's telling the thug squad that enforces their power on this earth, which is, do what we tell you. We're the clerics, and we will introduce you to Muhammad very quickly if you do not. Now, that's the whole bit with the IRGC, is they are the Ayatollah, they are the mullahs, they are the council of experts, moral authority. They are the guys who say, do what we tell you to, or we will introduce you to Muhammad very quickly, whether you are ready to meet him or not. You will not be getting any number of virgins unless they happen to be virgin farm animals. Good morning, you are on the air with Joe. First thing this morning, plenty of other stories to get into, but it just seemed like so many of the stories were under the heading, U.S. officials who spoke to the press on the condition of anonymity said, wink, wink, Adam Schiff and Mark Warner and you knew, whoever else is out there tweeting and squeeting away their secret meetings in the skiff. Good morning, who's this?
1: Hey, Joe, it's Clark.
0: Morning, Clark, you sound spry this morning. Are you feeling better?
1: Better than I was, but I ain't where I need to be. I'm getting there, though. Better than I was is better than where I was, right?
0: A journey is a journey.
1: Yeah. It ain't about where you start, it's about where you finish. So, in response to Zoran Mondani's proclamation on that Netanyahu show,
0: didn't he say, oh no, you misunderstood me, I'm not going to, what did he say? We're going to comply with all local laws, which was fairly ambiguous, but well, he backed down off the whole, you know, he better not arrive here, he's going to get arrested.
1: Well, I'm making a proclamation.
0: Okay.
1: As self-appointed Grand Pompositus of the Free State of Blue Bend, I do hereby announce that if Karl Marx, Vladimir Lenin, Joseph Stalin, Adolf Hitler, Woodrow Wilson, or any other leftist, socialist, communist show up in the Free State of Blue Bend, I will arrest them. We do not have kangaroos there. We do have possums. That's a marsupial. Closest I can come. They're going to be tried in a possum court and taken care of. So, be warned.
0: Okay. So, if Vladimir, I know that we have, you know, folks who count themselves as Leninists and Marxists, because who wouldn't want the Summer of Love? Who wouldn't want free stuff for everybody? Because that's the siren song. I mean, the body bags are cool as well. I think that's an undersold part of Marxism.
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1: Welcome to a Ted's

0: you know, one of Hamilton's arguments against the popular vote was that people could be misled. And this goes into something we talked about with former DHS Secretary Ken Cuccinelli with the Election Transparency Institute just on yesterday morning's program. It was late, so you guys, you know, listening to us in Pascagoula and San Antonio and all the places you're gathering with us didn't get this part, but he said...
1: And, I mean, they hacked the OPM database, which is the federal employee database. I want to say back in 2014, they got over 20 million records, and those include a lot more detail, like fingerprints and...
0: Oh, gosh.
1: And, yeah, no, Social Security, complete Social Security numbers. Whereas, say, you hack the Virginia voter database, you don't... Now I'm doing this from memory, and I may be wrong. You don't necessarily get a Social Security number, for example, but to steal your identity, I need three things: your full legal name, your date of birth, and your Social Security number. Mm-hmm. And in some of these voter files, they would have gotten all three of those. And so if they want to just cause trouble, they can let those leak out into criminal networks. And heck, they could put them up for sale. And then you're going to start seeing a plethora of identification, ID theft. It's not entirely clear to me what is being referenced there. I would say that the ability to access voter rolls doesn't equal the ability to access voting machines. But Iran got similar information, for example, for Alaska, I want to say in 2020, and they attempted to use it to do influence efforts very directly with emails and so forth.
0: Influence efforts. So once we know where you are and who, you know, where your voting takes place, we can influence you. We can start pinging away at your social media with stories that make you say, well, I don't want to vote for so and so. You're listening to us down, you know, in Eloy on KTFL. I don't want to vote for Andy Biggs. Did you read what I got on my... So those are the things that, according to Hamilton, he wanted to protect us from. By creating this... expert class, this council of experts like they use in Iran to choose the president. Luckily, along the way, we decided that the states who appointed the electors told them, in most cases, their organization says, no, you can't vote for whoever the hell you want to vote for. And the funny thing is Hamilton's argument, like many of modern politicians, seemed to fly in the face of what actually happened. He said, well, if we have this small council of experts, the electors, then that would keep them from foreign influence. It's been my experience, the smaller the group, the easier it is to wield influence. Anyway, so there's your answer, Freedom, for you guys on Freedom 1300. Or if you're listening to 930, The Answer, there's your extra answer. And we appreciate you joining along with us this morning.
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4: Iran is in a lot of trouble. I'm Dave Anthony, Fox News. That's what Secretary of State Marco Rubio just told reporters in the Philippines after meeting with China's foreign minister.
5: They're facing hyperinflation, runaway inflation, high food costs. These are all pre-existing. They've all gotten worse. They suffered a tremendous amount of damage to their military infrastructure.
4: Then, as Fox's Trey Yingst reports, it comes after an 11th night of American attacks.
6: Another night of heavy U.S. strikes hammered Iran, this time the target list expanding. Reports indicate deeper strikes into Iranian territory as the United States works to secure the Strait of Hormuz. CENTCOM released a statement saying over the past 3 months, Iran has attacked more than 30 commercial vessels.
4: Oil prices are up again, more than 4%. WTI back to $88 a barrel, $20 higher than when July started. And the price at the gas pump has gone up 17 cents since last Wednesday. War Secretary Pete Hegseth went to the Senate asking for a bigger budget.
7: $1.5 trillion is what the president seeks and what we need to defend the country.
4: But the hearing got testy at times.
7: Do you want radical Islamists to have a nuclear bomb?
8: I don't
7: want to
8: hear your speech because I have limited time.
4: Hegseth sparred with Senator Jean Shaheen and other Democrats critical of the Iran conflict. A congressman, maybe Arizona's next governor.
9: I was overwhelmed when I started seeing those vote totals come in. It's awesome.
4: Andy Biggs got more than 70% of the vote, beating fellow congressman David Schweikert. So Biggs will try to unseat Democratic Governor Katie Hobbs in November.
10: Another Trump-backed candidate, Mark Lamb, won the GOP primary to fill the seat of Congressman Biggs. Lamb, a sheriff, is on a trajectory to win in November as the state's 5th congressional district heavily leans Republican. And in the 1st congressional district, former NFL kicker Jay Feely won the Republican nomination to replace Swikert.
4: That's Fox's Madeline Rivera. On the Democratic side, Congressman Greg Stanton beat back a challenge from a progressive socialist. America's listening to Fox News.
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4: While the U.S. keeps battling Iran in the Middle East, there's still concern about Cuba and our adversaries in our own region. The Senate held a hearing on it.
16: Utah Republican Senator John Curtis praised the administration's approach on the issue.
17: For too long, American policy has treated our own neighborhood as an afterthought, while our adversaries have treated it as an opportunity.
16: But he added that the key test of the policy
17: is whether it can blunt and roll back the presence of our global adversaries, China, Russia, and Iran, within our backyard.
16: The State Department's Michael Kozak testified that a big key to safety in the hemisphere hinges on Cuba.
18: We have 90 miles from our shores a failed state that is friendly territory for some of our adversaries. President Trump has made it clear we will not tolerate that threat any longer.
16: Kevin Uresky, Fox News.
4: The Venezuelan leader the U.S. captured in January, Nicolas Maduro, returns to court today in New York City, where he faces numerous charges, including drug trafficking. Also in New York City, arraignment for the man accused in an attack outside a federal building.
19: Andrew Arabaca now charged with arson after federal authorities say he went to 26 Federal Plaza Monday with a card with an anti-ICE sign and dragged it up to an employee entrance before igniting a large firework. They say he then fired several airsoft rifle pellets at the building and ignited gasoline he'd spread on the sidewalk before he was tackled by a security guard. Two government employees and one person who was going to immigration court were injured, along with a bystander who was grazed by fireworks. The judge denied a defense request for bail and for Arabaca to be released to a mental health facility. His next hearing is set for August 4th. In New York City, Lisa Lacerra, Fox News.
4: On Wall Street, stock futures are down the day after big rebound gains. The Dow had surged up 385 points. The Nasdaq rose 329. I'm Dave Anthony. This is Fox News.
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11: 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John Stewart speaking, and Stormwatch 9 has a decent forecast for us. There'll be some showers coming up, and we'll find out about it. We'll lay the latest from the financial world, the entertainment world, an interview or two, and, of course, the latest news and headlines on your one and only First Look.
20: U.S. Senators Jean Shaheen and Maggie Hassan are joining dozens of their Senate colleagues in calling for stronger accountability measures for Immigration and Customs Enforcement officers. In a letter to Department of Homeland Security Secretary Mark Wayne Mullen, 39 senators urged DSS to fulfill its previous commitments to deploy and expand the usage of body-worn cameras, strengthen officer identification requirements, and review enforcement protocols. The measures called for by the senators are intended to help prevent future deadly encounters involving ICE enforcement officers and come after two recent fatal shootings during immigration enforcement operations in Biddeford, Maine and Houston, Texas. There is some uncertainty right now over what the Democratic National Committee's Rules and Bylaws Committee will do when it potentially starts voting on the order of its presidential nominating calendar later this week. While New Hampshire is in the mix for first-in-the-country status on the DNC calendar, it's not a lock. The Rules and Bylaws Committee has adopted severe penalties for state parties and states that jump its preferred order, as New Hampshire did in 2024. Candidates are also being targeted. If New Hampshire gets relegated by the DNC again, candidates who do anything that could be considered campaigning in the Granite State will be banned from debates and prohibited from winning delegates in any early state. Granite Staters can expect higher electric bills starting August 1st as companies adjust their energy supply rates. The average user could see an increase of about $15 a month. The rates are going up between 2 and 3 cents per kilowatt hour for most local utility companies, which would average to about a $15 increase. Rates have gone up because of the ongoing war in Iran and a colder than usual winter, according to utility officials, who say customers can shop around for other providers or community power aggregators. Governor Kelly Ayotte said she is disappointed but not surprised that utility companies continue to refuse to work with the state to lower costs. Dartmouth Health has received nearly $12 million to create a program to study the needs of people who are aging and have serious illnesses. The $11.8 million federal grant comes from the Centers of Biomedical Research Excellence Program through the National Institute of General Medical Sciences. The program helps states that have historically received less National Institutes of Health funding to expand their research capacity. Close to $3 million has been included in the award to help fund Dartmouth's Geisel School of Medicine's participation in the program. Dartmouth Health has named its aging study program the Center for Aging with Serious Illness. The grant will allow the center to collaborate with other research institutions, support early career clinician scientists, and broaden the Dartmouth Health research community focusing on older adults with serious illness. WMUR is reporting that a Merrimack contractor has been hit with a temporary restraining order freezing his assets after state investigators allege he defrauded investors by selling interests in a company and an investment property that authorities say did not exist. Eric Forcier, the director of the Bureau of Securities, said the contractor, Antonio Silva of Merrimack, is a repeat offender. The Bureau alleges that Silva committed fraud by getting a New Hampshire resident to invest in a fake company and enter a contract to invest in a North Carolina property that didn't exist. Court documents show the two alleged investments totaled $35,000, according to WMUR. A candlelight vigil to remember people killed by federal immigration officers will be held on Friday at 7 p.m. at the Plymouth Town Common and hosted by Central New Hampshire Indivisible, a local advocacy group that works to preserve democracy in New Hampshire. Grace Garvey, co-founder of the organization, explained the vigil was prompted after the recent Immigration and Customs Enforcement shootings that occurred during immigration operations in Biddeford, Maine, and Houston, Texas. Stay tuned for more news on 99.7 FM WNTK and 1490 98.9 WUVR.
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20: The White House announced 50% tariffs on a slew of Canadian products on Monday. The tariffs are the latest cause for concern for Vermont businesses and lawmakers over U.S. trade strategy. Canada is Vermont's largest international trade partner, accounting for over $600 million in exports from the state and more than $2 billion in imports in 2024, according to the Eastern Border Transportation Coalition. Tom Cavett, an economist for the Vermont legislature who previously called federal policy and rhetoric regarding Canada a costly unforced error, yesterday called the new set of tariffs pure stupidity. Vermonters can now buy twice the amount of cannabis in a single day after the state doubled the legal purchase limit to 2 ounces. State officials and some cannabis business operators say under the new law, which increases the maximum one-day amount of cannabis purchased from 1 ounce to 2, customers at licensed dispensaries can make fewer visits and have more flexibility while they shop. The change was intended in part to encourage Vermonters to purchase products through licensed retailers rather than the illicit market, according to James Pepper, chair of the Vermont Cannabis Control Board. A U.S. appeals court yesterday ruled that a federal judge in Vermont should not have ordered the release of Mohsen Mahdawi, a Columbia University student and pro-Palestinian activist, from immigration custody last year. Mahdawi, a lawful U.S. permanent resident who lives in the Upper Valley, is not immediately expected to be taken into custody, according to the American Civil Liberties Union, which is part of his legal team. But the ruling from the U.S. Court of Appeals for the Second Circuit ratchets up pressure on Mahdawi as the government pushes to deport him over his involvement in campus protests. When pet owners get tired of taking care of turtles and release them into local waterways, they can compete with and threaten native populations. 1 year into a state ban on the sale of pond slider turtles, officials are tracking where they are turning up in the wild. You can help by taking photos of turtles you see and sending them to the Vermont Reptile and Amphibian Atlas. Today is July 22nd. On this day in 1598, William Shakespeare's play, The Merchant of Venice, was registered for publication.
0: In 1802, Emperor Gia Long conquered Hanoi and unified the nation of Vietnam. And in 1933, aviator Wiley Post completed the first solo flight around the world in 7 days, 18 hours, and 49 minutes. Born on this date in 1849, American poet and educator Emma Lazarus. In 1923, Bob Dole, the longtime senator from Kansas and Senate Majority Leader, and in 1955, Richard J. Corman, the American railroader who founded the R.J. Corman Railroad Group. Dying on this day in 1958, Mikhail Zoshchenko, the Ukrainian-Russian soldier and author. In 1967, American poet and historian Carl Sandburg, and in 2013, American policeman and actor Dennis Farina.
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5: Rained out yesterday at Fenway. Red Sox and Orioles will play a doubleheader beginning at 1 o'clock this afternoon. Sox undefeated in 14 games. Preparing for a doubleheader should be a minor issue for manager Chad Tracy.
6: We're playing good baseball. I know it's hard to win that many games in a row when you're playing good baseball, but we're doing a lot of things right. So, yeah, the number of wins in a row is hard to believe, but they're playing. They're giving everything they got, and they're executing, and they're doing a great job.
5: Chad Tracy. Wilson Contreras has won a game. No, he's won two games with home runs. The Red Sox can win anyway.
25: 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You have to be small things. Like, once you're taking advantage of that, any moment we can start producing a little better. 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That's what it looks like. It looks like we are trying to find the small things to get big results.
5: Wilson Contreras, Red Sox and Orioles, doubleheader, 1 o'clock, first pitch. 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
28: Still the humidity in the air as a front approaches today. A mixture of clouds and sunshine, low and mid-80s, and a small chance of a quick passing shower or storm this afternoon. Behind that front, humidity will fade this evening. Fair skies, lows in the 50s overnight, 75 to 80. Very comfortable with sunshine Thursday, and low and mid-80s with sunshine for Friday and the weekend. From Stormwatch 9 Weather Center, I'm meteorologist Kevin Skorupa.
0: Used to be, changing music in your posts on Instagram meant having to delete the post and uploading an edited version with the fresh sounds, but this meant deleting likes and comments. 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
8: Sunday's game between Spain and Argentina saw 38,937,000 viewers tune into Fox. That, according to Nielsen, sets a new record for the most watched soccer telecast in U.S. television history, as well as the most watched FIFA World Cup final ever in the U.S. The number is up 132% from the 2022 World Cup final between Argentina and France. This year's game peaked at 51,685,000 viewers between 5:45 and 6 p.m. Eastern Time, right as Spain was securing a 1-0 victory in extra time. Tony Genualdo, Fox News.
9: Tropical storm Bertha. It is expected to remain a tropical storm as it moves through coastal southeastern Louisiana by Wednesday. Bertha will bring some impacts to southeastern Louisiana as well as Mississippi. Minor to moderate storm surge flooding, especially east of the Mississippi River. Strong gusty winds potentially leading to some isolated power outages and a few storms with some heavy rain. New Orleans anticipating about 1 inch of rain. Of course, you could get locally higher amounts. The heaviest of the rain expected to be further off to the south, right along the coast. The other story for New Orleans is the heat. Tuesday with a heat advisory. Wednesday, extreme heat warnings for much of Louisiana. The one thing that can stop that heat is the arrival of Tropical Storm Bertha with clouds and rain. In New Orleans, Marissa Torres, Fox Weather.
10: She's from Ella Langley's making history on the charts again. Choosin' Texas is now the longest-running number one hit by a female country artist on the all-genre Billboard Hot 100, the only country song by a woman to triple up and go number one on Billboard's Hot 100, Hot Country, and Country Airplay charts simultaneously. And just one of 25 songs in history to stay at number one for 12-plus weeks on the Hot 100. The song has now spent its 14th week at number one on the Billboard Hot 100, tying a pair of iconic songs, Mariah Carey's We Belong Together and Whitney Houston's I Will Always Love You, for the most weeks at number one among non-holiday titles by women. Michelle Polino, Fox News.
12: Officials say about 1,700 pounds of extremely pure cocaine was discovered inside a refrigerated shipping container that arrived in Italy from Ecuador. The drugs were divided into 650 packages and concealed among pallets of bananas. Investigators say the shipment could have brought in an estimated 250 million euros on the street. Ted Lindner, Fox News.
13: A Better Life with Dr. Sanjay Gupta.
14: How often do you stop to wonder whether you should share something that's revealing, maybe even embarrassing, with a partner, a friend, or even your boss? In her new book called Revealing, The Underrated Power of Oversharing, behavioral scientist Leslie John says doing just that can help you deepen relationships that are vital to your life. We need people to trust us in order to get things like love, friendship, and career success. That's what she told us. When you make yourself vulnerable by revealing something sensitive, it does make other people trust you. In turn, when you ask someone to reveal something about themselves, showing that interest will generally lead someone to like you more. Why? Because people like to be asked about themselves, she says. 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I'm Dr. Sanjay Gupta, helping you live a better life.
15: When you first saw her, she was out walking her dog. 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But when you finally did, it was too late. 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Your foot was on the gas and her life was on the line. 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
30: As long as there have been human beings, there have been wars. It is probably human nature to fight, and while communities can establish governments to keep the peace among their residents, there is no universal government to keep those communities from fighting one another. In Europe, the hegemony of the United States has kept Western Europe since 1945 and all of Europe since the 1990s at peace. But costly military failures in Iraq and Afghanistan and Russia's invasion of Ukraine have revealed the limits of American power. America's imperial commitments are increasingly challenged by the rise of China, much as Britain's were by the rise of Germany at the turn of the 20th century. If history is any guide, war is likelier than not. I'm Rob at SugarRiverMedia.com.
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11: Week 2 of the Esports World Cup in Paris is over, with League of Legends and Dota 2 taking the spotlight. Korea's D-plus Kia sweeping the French favorites Carmine Corps in the League Grand Final. It turned the once-roaring arena silent. The dominant performance of MVP Shin Smash Gumje helping to bring the trophy home 3-0. And in Dota 2, the Serbian team, P-Vision, was dominant.
16: This moment is yours! Put it in the trophy! Lift that sucker up!
11: Despite integrity investigations into the team, which forced last-minute replacement players, they took over in Dota's grand final.
16: They dropped that one game! But then, game 2, they make the comeback, and then they just got better and better and better until the most dominant game of all.
11: Against Russia's Bet Boom team, or BB team. Eamon Dignam, Fox News.
18: I'm Gianna Gelosi with your Fox True Crime Minute. More than 3 years after the town of Doxbury, Massachusetts, was rocked by the murder of three young kids, its residents now brace for the trial of their mother. Lindsay Clancy was charged with strangling her three young kids at their home on January 24, 2023. Prosecutors say the 35-year-old asked her husband to pick up takeout before choking 5-year-old Cora, 3-year-old Dawson, and 8-month-old Callum with resistance bands before cutting her wrists and neck and jumping from a second-story window, leaving her paralyzed and in a wheelchair. The defense argues she was in the middle of a mental health crisis, over-medicated for severe postpartum depression, and hearing voices that told her to kill herself and her kids. Clancy was a nurse who experienced anxiety after the births of her kids and was prescribed a laundry list of medications from a psychiatrist. She reported suicidal ideation in December of 2022 and sought help from a day program in a psychiatric hospital weeks before the murders. Clancy has pleaded not guilty to 3 counts of first-degree murder. There's more on this story at foxnews.com or subscribe to the Fox True Crime podcast. I'm Gianna Gelosi with your Fox True Crime Minute.
19: I'm Nicole Murray with Your Money Now. Pressure from President Trump to shift manufacturing from overseas to the U.S. is hitting margins at TSMC. The president has repeatedly threatened tariffs on companies that don't make their products in America. The Taiwan-based chipmaker has announced $2 billion in investment into U.S. manufacturing since Trump returned to power in 2025. Wistron Corporation shares jumped 9.7% this morning after the Taiwan-based technology service provider announced the opening of its first U.S. facility to build AI servers for NVIDIA. It's D1 AI Smart Facility, a $700 million site in Fort Worth, Texas, currently produces NVIDIA's GB300 Grace Blackwell Ultra Superchips. It will later expand to also produce NVIDIA's Vera Rubin Superchips as well. President Trump said generic drugs imported into the U.S. will face zero tariffs for 2 years from August 1st. The rate will rise to 100% in 2028 before doubling a year later. Futures have dropped this morning. That's
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7: Having second thoughts about that song in your old Insta post? 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
3: Fox News, I'm CJ Puffa. Heavy U.S. strikes inside Iran, marking the 11th straight night of attacks.
5: This time, the target list expanding. Reports indicate deeper strikes into Iranian territory as the United States works to secure the Strait of Hormuz. The strait remains largely at a standstill, with just three commercial vessels passing through on Tuesday, according to Kepler Shipping data.
3: Fox's Trey Yanks in Tel Aviv. Secretary of State Marco Rubio speaks after meeting China's foreign minister in the Philippines, saying,
6: "Iran's in a lot of trouble."
3: The secretary adding, "Nothing China has done has changed the trajectory of the conflict with Iran." A theme from Arizona Congressman Andy Biggs.
20: Let's make this the year that we turn Arizona red again.
3: He captures the Republican primary will challenge Democratic incumbent Governor Katie Hobbs in November. 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
22: So I was asked to tell you what's new at Old Man's Junk, so I figured I'd be comfortable while I did it. Put my Speedo on, sat out on the deck to catch some rays, and listened to Google Mograss, American Farmer. We let the wife do the work. We have new help at Old Man's Junk. PJ, the old man's granddaughter. PJ will be there Thursday, Friday, Saturdays, slinging $2 hot dogs, chili dogs, hamburgers, sausage, and steak sub. She is learning the ropes on how to be grumpy. On Saturdays, the old man might show up to make pizzas. Then again, he might not. But take a chance on him. They're only $12. We have a lounge to eat in. The lounge chairs were built from material from Old Man's Woodshed. Speaking of the woodshed, that is full of reasonably priced lumber. The store is full of quality junk and antiques. I caught him and his family taking stuff from one of my jobs in Sunapee. They have high-class junk over there. Well, I can't seem to get Google's attention to make me dinner, so I guess I'll have to go get a hot dog at the best restaurant in Goshen. I'll see you there at Old Man's Junk.
30: There is some uncertainty right now over what the Democratic National Committee's Rules and Bylaws Committee will do when it potentially starts voting on the order of its presidential nominating calendar later this week. While New Hampshire is in the mix for first-in-the-country status on the DNC calendar, it's not a lock. The Rules and Bylaws Committee has adopted severe penalties for state parties and states that jump its preferred order, as New Hampshire did in 2024. Candidates are also being targeted. If New Hampshire gets relegated by the DNC again, candidates who do anything that could be considered campaigning in the Granite State will be banned from debates and prohibited from winning delegates in any early state. Granite Staters can expect higher electric bills starting August 1st as companies adjust their energy supply rates. The average user could see an increase of about $15 a month. The rates are going up between 2 and 3 cents per kilowatt hour for most local utility companies, which would average to about a $15 increase. Rates have gone up because of the ongoing war in Iran and a colder than usual winter, according to utility officials, who say customers can shop around for other providers or community power aggregators. Governor Kelly Ayotte said she is disappointed but not surprised that utility companies continue to refuse to work with the state to lower costs. U.S. Senators Jean Shaheen and Maggie Hassan are joining dozens of their Senate colleagues in calling for stronger accountability measures for Immigration and Customs Enforcement officers. In a letter to Department of Homeland Security Secretary Mark Wayne Mullen, 39 senators urged DHS to fulfill its previous commitments to deploy and expand the usage of body-worn cameras, strengthen officer identification requirements, and review enforcement protocols. The measures called for by the senators are intended to help prevent future deadly encounters involving ICE enforcement officers and come after two recent fatal shootings during immigration enforcement operations in Biddeford, Maine and Houston, Texas. Dartmouth Health has received nearly $12 million to create a program to study the needs of people who are aging and have serious illnesses. The $11.8 million federal grant comes from the Centers of Biomedical Research Excellence Program through the National Institute of General Medical Sciences. The program helps states that have historically received less National Institutes of Health funding to expand their research capacity. Close to $3 million has been included in the award to help fund Dartmouth's Geisel School of Medicine's participation in the program. Dartmouth Health has named its aging study program the Center for Aging with Serious Illness. The grant will allow the center to collaborate with other research institutions, support early career clinician scientists, and broaden the Dartmouth Health research community focusing on older adults with serious illness. WMUR is reporting that a Merrimack contractor has been hit with a temporary restraining order freezing his assets after state investigators allege he defrauded investors by selling interests in a company and an investment property that authorities say did not exist. Eric Forcier, the director of the Bureau of Securities, said the contractor, Antonio Silva of Merrimack, is a repeat offender. The Bureau alleges that Silva committed fraud by getting a New Hampshire resident to invest in a fake company and enter a contract to invest in a North Carolina property that didn't exist. Court documents show the two alleged investments totaled $35,000, according to WMUR. A candlelight vigil to remember people killed by federal immigration officers will be held on Friday at 7 p.m. at the Plymouth Town Common and hosted by Central New Hampshire Indivisible, a local advocacy group that works to preserve democracy in New Hampshire. Grace Garvey, co-founder of the organization, explained the vigil was prompted after the recent Immigration and Customs Enforcement shootings that occurred during immigration operations in Biddeford, Maine and Houston, Texas. Stay tuned for more news on 99.7 FM WNTK and 1490 98.9 WUVR.
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30: The White House announced 50% tariffs on a slew of Canadian products on Monday. The tariffs are the latest cause for concern for Vermont businesses and lawmakers over U.S. trade strategy. Canada is Vermont's largest international trade partner, accounting for over $600 million in exports from the state and more than $2 billion in imports in 2024, according to the Eastern Border Transportation Coalition. Tom Cavett, an economist for the Vermont legislature who previously called federal policy and rhetoric regarding Canada a costly unforced error, yesterday called the new set of tariffs pure stupidity. Vermonters can now buy twice the amount of cannabis in a single day after the state doubled the legal purchase limit to 2 ounces. State officials and some cannabis business operators say under the new law, which increases the maximum one-day amount of cannabis purchased from 1 ounce to 2, customers at licensed dispensaries can make fewer visits and have more flexibility while they shop. The change was intended in part to encourage Vermonters to purchase products through licensed retailers rather than the illicit market, according to James Pepper, chair of the Vermont Cannabis Control Board. A U.S. appeals court yesterday ruled that a federal judge in Vermont should not have ordered the release of Mohsen Mahdawi, a Columbia University student and pro-Palestinian activist, from immigration custody last year. Mahdawi, a lawful U.S. permanent resident who lives in the Upper Valley, is not immediately expected to be taken into custody, according to the American Civil Liberties Union, which is part of his legal team. But the ruling from the U.S. Court of Appeals for the Second Circuit ratchets up pressure on Mahdawi as the government pushes to deport him over his involvement in campus protests. When pet owners get tired of taking care of turtles and release them into local waterways, they can compete with and threaten native populations. 1 year into a state ban on the sale of pond slider turtles, officials are tracking where they are turning up in the wild. You can help by taking photos of turtles you see and sending them to the Vermont Reptile and Amphibian Atlas.
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30: On this day in 1598, William Shakespeare's play, The Merchant of Venice, was registered for publication. In 1802, Emperor Gia Long conquered Hanoi and unified the nation of Vietnam. And in 1933, aviator Wiley Post completed the first solo flight around the world in 7 days, 18 hours, and 49 minutes. Born on this date in 1849, American poet and educator Emma Lazarus. In 1923, Bob Dole, the longtime senator from Kansas and Senate Majority Leader, and in 1955, Richard J. Corman, the American railroader who founded the R.J. Corman Railroad Group. Dying on this day in 1958, Mikhail Zoshchenko, the Ukrainian-Russian soldier and author. In 1967, American poet and historian Carl Sandburg, and in 2013, American policeman and actor Dennis Farina.
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15: Patriots training campers back to work Friday. Veterans return to practice that day. No question, quarterback Drake May will face the media. It's pretty obvious what the quarterback's theme will be.
17: You got to try to find that extra edge. I mean, I know those guys in the locker room are going to try to find that, and the team may not be the same, and the coaching staff may not be the same, but you know, I think our identity and what we kind of put on display this year is something that we can translate to this next year and build off of. So I'm looking forward to that and get us back to those moments in those games and looking forward to next year.
15: Drake May, Patriots' first open practice, is this Saturday, and now much more from the quarterback.
17: There's a lot of things that this team did well, and what could be the difference, or what could we do a little extra, or what could I do in the quarterback room, or what could we do in the quarterback room a little more, and to find answers and to make throws or to make those plays in those situations that, kind of change the outcome of the game.
15: Patriots' most important offensive player, Drake May. Follow me, Tom Cuddy Sports.
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24: Still the humidity in the air as the front approaches today. A mixture of clouds and sunshine, low and mid-80s, and a small chance of a quick passing shower or storm this afternoon. Behind that front, humidity will fade this evening. Fair skies, lows in the 50s overnight, 75 to 80. Very comfortable with sunshine Thursday, and low and mid-80s with sunshine for Friday and the weekend. From Stormwatch 9 Weather Center, I'm meteorologist Kevin Skorupa.
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1: Used to be, changing music in your posts on Instagram meant having to delete the post and uploading an edited version with the fresh sounds, but this meant deleting likes and comments. Now, Meta is promoting a new tool called Replace Audio, in which users can change the music or other audio while keeping the rest of the posted content. To make use of the new Replace Audio tool using either the iOS or Android Instagram apps, just go to the post in question and tap More Options, then Edit, then Audio. 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Eben Brown, Fox News.
2: Sunday's game between Spain and Argentina saw 38,937,000 viewers tune into Fox. That, according to Nielsen, sets a new record for the most watched soccer telecast in U.S. television history, as well as the most watched FIFA World Cup final ever in the U.S. The number is up 132% from the 2022 World Cup final between Argentina and France. This year's game peaked at 51,685,000 viewers between 5:45 and 6 p.m. Eastern Time, right as Spain was securing a 1-0 victory in extra time. Tony Genualdo, Fox News.
3: Tropical storm Bertha is expected to remain a tropical storm as it moves through coastal southeastern Louisiana by Wednesday. Bertha will bring some impacts to southeastern Louisiana as well as Mississippi. Minor to moderate storm surge flooding, especially east of the Mississippi River. Strong gusty winds potentially leading to some isolated power outages and a few storms with some heavy rain. New Orleans anticipating about 1 inch of rain. Of course, you could get locally higher amounts. The heaviest of the rain expected to be further off to the south, right along the coast. The other story for New Orleans is the heat. Tuesday with a heat advisory, Wednesday extreme heat warnings for much of Louisiana. The one thing that can stop that heat is the arrival of Tropical Storm Bertha with clouds and rain. In New Orleans, Marissa Torres, Fox Weather.
4: She's from
5: Ella Langley's making history on the charts again. Choosing Texas is now the longest running number one hit by a female country artist on the all genre Billboard Hot 100. The only country song by a woman to triple up and go number one on Billboard's Hot 100 Hot Country and Country Airplay charts simultaneously. And just one of 25 songs in history to stay at number one for 12 plus weeks on the Hot 100. The song has now spent its 14th week at number one on the Billboard Hot 100, tying a pair of iconic songs, Mariah Carey's We Belong Together and Whitney Houston's I Will Always Love You, for the most weeks at number one among non-holiday titles by women. Michelle Polino, Fox News.
6: Officials say about 1,700 pounds of extremely pure cocaine was discovered inside a refrigerated shipping container that arrived in Italy from Ecuador. The drugs were divided into 650 packages and concealed among pallets of bananas. Investigators say the shipment could have brought in an estimated 250 million euros on the street. Ted Lindner, Fox News.
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9: As long as there have been human beings, there have been wars. It is probably human nature to fight, and while communities can establish governments to keep the peace among their residents, there is no universal government to keep those communities from fighting one another. In Europe, the hegemony of the United States has kept Western Europe since 1945 and all of Europe since the 1990s at peace. But costly military failures in Iraq and Afghanistan and Russia's invasion of Ukraine have revealed the limits of American power. America's imperial commitments are increasingly challenged by the rise of China, much as Britain's were by the rise of Germany at the turn of the 20th century.

0: 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John Stewart speaking, and Stormwatch 9 has a decent forecast for us. There'll be some showers coming up, and we'll find out about it. We'll hear the latest from the financial world, the entertainment world, an interview or two, and, of course, the latest news and headlines on your one and only First Look.
1: Granite Staters can expect higher electric bills starting August 1st as companies adjust their energy supply rates. The average user could see an increase of about $15 a month. The rates are going up between 2 and 3 cents per kilowatt hour for most local utility companies, which would average to about a $15 increase. Rates have gone up because of the ongoing war in Iran and a colder than usual winter, according to utility officials, who say customers can shop around for other providers or community power aggregators. Governor Kelly Ayotte said she is disappointed but not surprised that utility companies continue to refuse to work with the state to lower costs. There is some uncertainty right now over what the Democratic National Committee's Rules and Bylaws Committee will do when it potentially starts voting on the order of its presidential nominating calendar later this week. While New Hampshire is in the mix for first-in-the-country status on the DNC calendar, it's not a lock. The Rules and Bylaws Committee has adopted severe penalties for state parties and states that jump its preferred order, as New Hampshire did in 2024. Candidates are also being targeted. If New Hampshire gets relegated by the DNC again, candidates who do anything that could be considered campaigning in the Granite State will be banned from debates and prohibited from winning delegates in any early state. U.S. Senators Jean Shaheen and Maggie Hassan are joining dozens of their Senate colleagues in calling for stronger accountability measures for Immigration and Customs Enforcement officers. In a letter to Department of Homeland Security Secretary Mark Wayne Mullen, 39 senators urged DSS to fulfill its previous commitments to deploy and expand the usage of body-worn cameras, strengthen officer identification requirements, and review enforcement protocols. The measures called for by the senators are intended to help prevent future deadly encounters involving ICE enforcement officers and come after two recent fatal shootings during immigration enforcement operations in Biddeford, Maine and Houston, Texas. Dartmouth Health has received nearly $12 million to create a program to study the needs of people who are aging and have serious illnesses. The $11.8 million federal grant comes from the Centers of Biomedical Research Excellence Program through the National Institute of General Medical Sciences. The program helps states that have historically received less National Institutes of Health funding to expand their research capacity. Close to $3 million has been included in the award to help fund Dartmouth's Geisel School of Medicine's participation in the program. Dartmouth Health has named its aging study program the Center for Aging with Serious Illness. The grant will allow the center to collaborate with other research institutions, support early career clinician scientists, and broaden the Dartmouth Health research community focusing on older adults with serious illness. WMUR is reporting that a Merrimack contractor has been hit with a temporary restraining order freezing his assets after state investigators allege he defrauded investors by selling interests in a company and an investment property that authorities say did not exist. Eric Forcier, the director of the Bureau of Securities, said the contractor, Antonio Silva of Merrimack, is a repeat offender. The Bureau alleges that Silva committed fraud by getting a New Hampshire resident to invest in a fake company and enter a contract to invest in a North Carolina property that didn't exist. Court documents show the two alleged investments totaled $35,000, according to WMUR. A candlelight vigil to remember people killed by federal immigration officers will be held on Friday at 7 p.m. at the Plymouth Town Common and hosted by Central New Hampshire Indivisible, a local advocacy group that works to preserve democracy in New Hampshire. Grace Garvey, co-founder of the organization, explained the vigil was prompted after the recent Immigration and Customs Enforcement shootings that occurred during immigration operations in Biddeford, Maine and Houston, Texas. Stay tuned for more news on 99.7 FM WNTK and 1490 98.9 WUVR.
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1: The White House announced 50% tariffs on a slew of Canadian products on Monday. The tariffs are the latest cause for concern for Vermont businesses and lawmakers over U.S. trade strategy. Canada is Vermont's largest international trade partner, accounting for over $600 million in exports from the state and more than $2 billion in imports in 2024, according to the Eastern Border Transportation Coalition. Tom Cavett, an economist for the Vermont legislature who previously called federal policy and rhetoric regarding Canada a costly unforced error, yesterday called the new set of tariffs pure stupidity. Vermonters can now buy twice the amount of cannabis in a single day after the state doubled the legal purchase limit to 2 ounces. State officials and some cannabis business operators say under the new law, which increases the maximum one-day amount of cannabis purchased from 1 ounce to 2, customers at licensed dispensaries can make fewer visits and have more flexibility while they shop. The change was intended in part to encourage Vermonters to purchase products through licensed retailers rather than the illicit market, according to James Pepper, chair of the Vermont Cannabis Control Board. A U.S. appeals court yesterday ruled that a federal judge in Vermont should not have ordered the release of Mohsen Mahdawi, a Columbia University student and pro-Palestinian activist, from immigration custody last year. Mahdawi, a lawful U.S. permanent resident who lives in the Upper Valley, is not immediately expected to be taken into custody, according to the American Civil Liberties Union, which is part of his legal team. But the ruling from the U.S. Court of Appeals for the Second Circuit ratchets up pressure on Mahdawi as the government pushes to deport him over his involvement in campus protests. When pet owners get tired of taking care of turtles and release them into local waterways, they can compete with and threaten native populations. 1 year into a state ban on the sale of pond slider turtles, officials are tracking where they are turning up in the wild. You can help by taking photos of turtles you see and sending them to the Vermont Reptile and Amphibian Atlas.
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1: On this day in 1598, William Shakespeare's play, The Merchant of Venice, was registered for publication. In 1802, Emperor Gia Long conquered Hanoi and unified the nation of Vietnam. And in 1933, aviator Wiley Post completed the first solo flight around the world in 7 days, 18 hours, and 49 minutes. Born on this date in 1849, American poet and educator Emma Lazarus. In 1923, Bob Dole, the longtime senator from Kansas and Senate Majority Leader, and in 1955, Richard J. Corman, the American railroader who founded the R.J. Corman Railroad Group. Dying on this day in 1958, Mikhail Zoshchenko, the Ukrainian-Russian soldier and author. In 1967, American poet and historian Carl Sandburg, and in 2013, American policeman and actor Dennis Farina.
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8: Patriots training camp is back to work Friday. Veterans return to practice that day. No question, quarterback Drake May will face the media. It's pretty obvious what the quarterback's theme will be.
9: You got to try to find that extra edge. I mean, I know those guys in the locker room are going to try to find that, and the team may not be the same, and the coaching staff may not be the same, but you know, I think our identity and what we put on display this year is not something that we can translate to this next year and build off of. So I'm looking forward to that and get us back to those moments in those games and looking forward to next year.
8: Drake May, Patriots' first open practice is this Saturday, and now much more from the quarterback.
9: There's a lot of things that this team did well, and what could be the difference, or what could we do a little extra, or what could I do in the quarterback room, what could we do in the quarterback room a little more, and to find answers and to make throws or to make those plays in those situations that kind of change the outcome of the game.
8: Patriots' most important offensive player, Drake May. Follow me, Tom Cuddy Sports.
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12: Still the humidity in the air as a front approaches today. A mixture of clouds and sunshine, low and mid-80s, and a small chance of a quick passing shower or storm this afternoon. Behind that front, humidity will fade this evening. Fair skies, lows in the 50s overnight, 75 to 80. Very comfortable with sunshine Thursday, and low and mid-80s with sunshine for Friday and the weekend. From Stormwatch 9 Weather Center, I'm meteorologist Kevin Skorupa.
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14: 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Meta is betting that solar energy may someday arrive from space long after the sun sets on Earth. The company recently signed an agreement to support the development of space-based solar power technology that would collect sunlight in orbit and beam electricity to ground-based receiving stations, which would power its data centers. Unlike traditional solar farms, orbital systems could theoretically generate power around the clock, unaffected by clouds, seasons, or nighttime darkness. TechCrunch reports that significant engineering and cost challenges remain before commercial deployment is practical.
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14: Fast Company reports that millions of mosquitoes may soon be released in California and Florida. Google-backed biotech company Verily is seeking federal approval to control disease-carrying mosquito populations by releasing specially bred male mosquitoes using a technique dating back to the 1950s. When released into the wild, sterile males mate with females, producing eggs that fail to hatch, gradually reducing local mosquito populations. The approach aims to reduce the incidence of diseases such as dengue and Zika without heavy reliance on chemical pesticides. The program could involve roughly 32 million mosquitoes. I'm Ken Chester.
13: This has been Tech Mobility in Focus.
16: A better life with Dr. Sanjay Gupta.
17: How often do you stop to wonder whether you should share something that's revealing, maybe even embarrassing, with a partner, a friend, or even your boss? In her new book called Revealing, The Underrated Power of Oversharing, behavioral scientist Leslie John says doing just that can help you deepen relationships that are vital to your life. We need people to trust us in order to get things like love, friendship, and career success. That's what she told us. 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Why? Because people like to be asked about themselves, she says. 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I'm Dr. Sanjay Gupta, helping you live a better life.
18: 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But when you finally did, it was too late. 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Your foot was on the gas and her life was on the line. 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
22: I'm Michelle Polino. She's done it again.
23: She's from Texas, I can tell.
22: Ella Langley's Choosin' Texas is now the longest-running number one hit by a female country artist on the all-genre Billboard Hot 100, the only country song by a woman to triple up and go number one on Billboard's Hot 100, Hot Country, and Country Airplay charts simultaneously. The song has now spent its 14th week at number one on the Billboard Hot 100, tying a pair of iconic songs, Mariah Carey's We Belong Together and Whitney Houston's I Will Always Love You, for the most weeks at number one among non-holiday titles by women. John Party is heading out on tour this fall with his Gambling Man Tour, hitting amphitheaters and arenas, kicking it off September 17th in Richmond, Virginia. Party will make stops in Atlantic City, New Jersey, Biloxi, Mississippi, and Athens, Georgia, before wrapping in Independence, Missouri in November. That's Fox Country on Fox News.
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24: Week 2 of the Esports World Cup in Paris is over, with League of Legends and Dota 2 taking the spotlight. Korea's D-plus Kia sweeping the French favorites Carmine Corps in the League Grand Final. It turned the once-roaring arena silent. With the dominant performance of MVP Shin Smash Gumje, helping to bring the trophy home 3-0. And in Dota 2, the Serbian team, P-Vision, was dominant.
25: This moment is yours! Put it in the trophy! Lift that sucker up!
24: Despite integrity investigations into the team, which forced last-minute replacement players, they took over in Dota's grand final.
25: They dropped that one game, but then, game 2, they make the comeback, and then they just got better and better and better until the most dominant game of all.
24: Against Russia's Bet Boom team, or BB team. Eamon Dignam, Fox News.
26: I'm Nicole Murray with Your Money Now. Oil prices are up by at least 3.5% this morning, following the 11th consecutive round of U.S. strikes against Iran overnight. And as Secretary of State Marco Rubio said, the Strait of Hormuz remains a sticking point between the two sides. West Texas Intermediate at roughly $87 a barrel, Brent at $94. Prediction market platform Kalshi said it will launch a central page for viewers of its prediction markets to see how speculators in various markets believe the midterm elections will play out. Visitors to the midterm hub will see a map showing what traders think the odds are in individual races for both the Senate and House of Representatives. Treasury yields inched higher this morning as investors mapped escalating tensions across the Middle East and mulled prospects for Federal Reserve monetary policy in the months ahead. The yield on the 10-year U.S. Treasury note was broadly flat at 4.626%. Futures have dropped as the Iran war remains in focus. NASDAQ futures down by more than 100 points. That's your money.
27: I'm Gianna Gelosi with your Fox True Crime Minute. More than 3 years after the town of Doxbury, Massachusetts, was rocked by the murder of three young kids, its residents now brace for the trial of their mother. Lindsay Clancy was charged with strangling her three young kids at their home on January 24, 2023. Prosecutors say the 35-year-old asked her husband to pick up takeout before choking 5-year-old Cora, 3-year-old Dawson, and 8-month-old Callum with resistance bands before cutting her wrists and neck and jumping from a second-story window, leaving her paralyzed and in a wheelchair. The defense argues she was in the middle of a mental health crisis, over-medicated for severe postpartum depression, and hearing voices that told her to kill herself and her kids. Clancy was a nurse who experienced anxiety after the births of her kids and was prescribed a laundry list of medications from a psychiatrist. She reported suicidal ideation in December of 2022 and sought help from a day program in a psychiatric hospital weeks before the murders. Clancy has pleaded not guilty to 3 counts of first-degree murder. There's more on this story at foxnews.com or subscribe to the Fox True Crime podcast. I'm Gianna Gelosi with your Fox True Crime Minute.
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27: Gelosi, U.S. forces conducting their 11th night of strikes in Iran as Trump says he has no interest in meeting with Tehran until they're ready to convene in a meaningful way. Secretary of State Marco Rubio speaking this morning from Manila.
29: We'd love to have an agreement where they say we're no longer sponsor terrorism and we will not pursue a nuclear weapon or the things you need for a nuclear weapon. I think if there's a lack of confidence, it's the lack of confidence that the Iranian regime will ever agree to any of those things.
27: The Gulf Coast bracing for impact as Tropical Storm Bertha is expected to make landfall today. Fox Weather's Marissa Torres in New Orleans.
1: Local impacts for New Orleans would also be along the coast. The coastal waters where we do have some surge that's expected around 2 to 4 feet. For those low-lying coastal roads, those could be inundated and impassable as we get through some high tide cycles today and by tomorrow morning.
27: And that's Fox Weather's Marissa Torres. 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
7: Dartmouth Health has received nearly $12 million to create a program to study the needs of people who are aging and have serious illnesses. The $11.8 million federal grant comes from the Centers of Biomedical Research Excellence Program through the National Institute of General Medical Sciences. The program helps states that have historically received less National Institutes of Health funding to expand their research capacity. Close to $3 million has been included in the award to help fund Dartmouth's Geisel School of Medicine's participation in the program. Dartmouth Health has named its aging study program the Center for Aging with Serious Illness. The grant will allow the center to collaborate with other research institutions, support early career clinician scientists, and broaden the Dartmouth Health research community focusing on older adults with serious illness. U.S. Senators Jean Shaheen and Maggie Hassan are joining dozens of their Senate colleagues in calling for stronger accountability measures for Immigration and Customs Enforcement officers. In a letter to Department of Homeland Security Secretary Mark Wayne Mullen, 39 senators urged DSS to fulfill its previous commitments to deploy and expand the usage of body-worn cameras, strengthen officer identification requirements, and review enforcement protocols. The measures called for by the senators are intended to help prevent future deadly encounters involving ICE enforcement officers and come after two recent fatal shootings during immigration enforcement operations in Biddeford, Maine and Houston, Texas. There is some uncertainty right now over what the Democratic National Committee's Rules and Bylaws Committee will do when it potentially starts voting on the order of its presidential nominating calendar later this week.
0: While New Hampshire is in the mix for first-in-the-country status on the DNC calendar, it's not a lock. The Rules and Bylaws Committee has adopted severe penalties for state parties and states that jump its preferred order, as New Hampshire did in 2024. Candidates are also being targeted. If New Hampshire gets relegated by the DNC again, candidates who do anything that could be considered campaigning in the Granite State will be banned from debates and prohibited from winning delegates in any early state. Granite Staters can expect higher electric bills starting August 1st as companies adjust their energy supply rates. The average user could see an increase of about $15 a month. The rates are going up between 2 and 3 cents per kilowatt hour for most local utility companies, which would average to about a $15 increase. Rates have gone up because of the ongoing war in Iran and a colder than usual winter, according to utility officials, who say customers can shop around for other providers or community power aggregators. Governor Kelly Ayotte said she is disappointed but not surprised that utility companies continue to refuse to work with the state to lower costs. WMUR is reporting that a Merrimack contractor has been hit with a temporary restraining order freezing his assets after state investigators allege he defrauded investors by selling interests in a company and an investment property that authorities say did not exist. Eric Forcier, the director of the Bureau of Securities, said the contractor, Antonio Silva of Merrimack, is a repeat offender. The Bureau alleges that Silva committed fraud by getting a New Hampshire resident to invest in a fake company and enter a contract to invest in a North Carolina property that didn't exist. Court documents show the two alleged investments totaled $35,000, according to WMUR. A candlelight vigil to remember people killed by federal immigration officers will be held on Friday at 7 p.m. at the Plymouth Town Common and hosted by Central New Hampshire Indivisible, a local advocacy group that works to preserve democracy in New Hampshire. Grace Garvey, co-founder of the organization, explained the vigil was prompted after the recent Immigration and Customs Enforcement shootings that occurred during immigration operations in Biddeford, Maine, and Houston, Texas. Stay tuned for more news on 99.7 FM WNTK and 1490 98.9 WUVR.
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0: The White House announced 50% tariffs on a slew of Canadian products on Monday. The tariffs are the latest cause for concern for Vermont businesses and lawmakers over U.S. trade strategy. Canada is Vermont's largest international trade partner, accounting for over $600 million in exports from the state and more than $2 billion in imports in 2024, according to the Eastern Border Transportation Coalition. Tom Cavett, an economist for the Vermont legislature, who previously called federal policy and rhetoric regarding Canada a costly unforced error, yesterday called the new set of tariffs pure stupidity. Vermonters can now buy twice the amount of cannabis in a single day after the state doubled the legal purchase limit to 2 ounces. State officials and some cannabis business operators say under the new law, which increases the maximum one-day amount of cannabis purchased from 1 ounce to 2, customers at licensed dispensaries can make fewer visits and have more flexibility while they shop. The change was intended in part to encourage Vermonters to purchase products through licensed retailers rather than the illicit market, according to James Pepper, chair of the Vermont Cannabis Control Board. A U.S. appeals court yesterday ruled that a federal judge in Vermont should not have ordered the release of Mohsen Mahdawi, a Columbia University student and pro-Palestinian activist, from immigration custody last year. Mahdawi, a lawful U.S. permanent resident who lives in the Upper Valley, is not immediately expected to be taken into custody, according to the American Civil Liberties Union, which is part of his legal team. But the ruling from the U.S. Court of Appeals for the Second Circuit ratchets up pressure on Mahdawi as the government pushes to deport him over his involvement in campus protests. When pet owners get tired of taking care of turtles and release them into local waterways, they can compete with and threaten native populations. 1 year into a state ban on the sale of pond slider turtles, officials are tracking where they are turning up in the wild. You can help by taking photos of turtles you see and sending them to the Vermont Reptile and Amphibian Atlas.
11: Today is July 22nd. On this day in 1598, William Shakespeare's play, The Merchant of Venice, was registered for publication. In 1802, Emperor Gia Long conquered Hanoi and unified the nation of Vietnam. And in 1933, aviator Wiley Post completed the first solo flight around the world in 7 days, 18 hours, and 49 minutes. Born on this date in 1849, American poet and educator Emma Lazarus. In 1923, Bob Dole, the longtime senator from Kansas and Senate Majority Leader, and in 1955, Richard J. Corman, the American railroader who founded the R.J. Corman Railroad Group. Dying on this day in 1958, Mikhail Zoshchenko, the Ukrainian-Russian soldier and author. In 1967, American poet and historian Carl Sandburg, and in 2013, American policeman and actor Dennis Farina.
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15: Rained out yesterday at Fenway. Red Sox and Orioles will play a doubleheader beginning at 1 o'clock this afternoon. Sox undefeated in 14 games. Preparing for a doubleheader should be a minor issue for manager Chad Tracy.
16: We're playing good baseball. I know it's hard to win that many games in a row when you're playing good baseball, but we're doing a lot of things right. So, yeah, the number of wins in a row is hard to believe, but they're playing. They're giving everything they got, and they're executing, and they're doing a great job.
15: Chad Tracy. Wilson Contreras has won a game. No, he's won two games with home runs. The Red Sox can win anyway.
17: I mean, you have to take advantage of what baseball is giving you. It doesn't have to be a homer all the time. You have to be small things. Like, once you're taking advantage of that, any moment we can start producing a little better. 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That's what it looks like. It looks like we are trying to find the small things to get big results.
15: Wilson Contreras, Red Sox and Orioles, doubleheader, 1 o'clock, first pitch. 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
18: Still the humidity in the air as a front approaches today. A mixture of clouds and sunshine, low and mid-80s, and a small chance of a quick passing shower or storm this afternoon. Behind that front, humidity will fade this evening. Fair skies, lows in the 50s overnight, 75 to 80, very comfortable with sunshine Thursday, and low and mid-80s with sunshine for Friday and the weekend. From Stormwatch 9 Weather Center, I'm meteorologist Kevin Skorupa.
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1: Sunday's game between Spain and Argentina saw 38,937,000 viewers tune into Fox. That, according to Nielsen, sets a new record for the most watched soccer telecast in U.S. television history, as well as the most watched FIFA World Cup final ever in the U.S. The number is up 132% from the 2022 World Cup final between Argentina and France. This year's game peaked at 51,685,000 viewers between 5:45 and 6 p.m. Eastern Time, right as Spain was securing a 1-0 victory in extra time. Tony Genualdo, Fox News.
2: Tropical storm Bertha is expected to remain a tropical storm as it moves through coastal southeastern Louisiana by Wednesday. Bertha will bring some impacts to southeastern Louisiana as well as Mississippi. Minor to moderate storm surge flooding, especially east of the Mississippi River. Strong gusty winds potentially leading to some isolated power outages and a few storms with some heavy rain. New Orleans anticipating about 1 inch of rain. Of course, you could get locally higher amounts. The heaviest of the rain expected to be further off to the south, right along the coast. The other story for New Orleans is the heat. Tuesday with a heat advisory. Wednesday, extreme heat warnings for much of Louisiana. The one thing that can stop that heat is the arrival of Tropical Storm Bertha with clouds and rain. In New Orleans, Marissa Torres, Fox Weather.
3: She's from
4: Ella Langley's making history on the charts again. Choosin' Texas is now the longest running number one hit by a female country artist on the all genre Billboard Hot 100. The only country song by a woman to triple up and go number one on Billboard's Hot 100 Hot Country and Country Airplay charts simultaneously. And just one of 25 songs in history to stay at number one for 12 plus weeks on the Hot 100. The song has now spent its 14th week at number one on the Billboard Hot 100, tying a pair of iconic songs, Mariah Carey's We Belong Together and Whitney Houston's I Will Always Love You, for the most weeks at number one among non-holiday titles by women. Michelle Polino, Fox News.
5: Officials say about 1,700 pounds of extremely pure cocaine was discovered inside a refrigerated shipping container that arrived in Italy from Ecuador. The drugs were divided into 650 packages and concealed among pallets of bananas. Investigators say the shipment could have brought in an estimated 250 million euros on the street. Ted Lindner, Fox News.
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7: As long as there have been human beings, there have been wars. It is probably human nature to fight, and while communities can establish governments to keep the peace among their residents, there is no universal government to keep those communities from fighting one another. In Europe, the hegemony of the United States has kept Western Europe since 1945 and all of Europe since the 1990s at peace. But costly military failures in Iraq and Afghanistan and Russia's invasion of Ukraine have revealed the limits of American power. America's imperial commitments are increasingly challenged by the rise of China, much as Britain's were by the rise of Germany at the turn of the 20th century. If history is any guide, war is likelier than not. 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
4: 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You can now change it. Used to be changing music in your posts on Instagram meant having to delete the post and uploading an edited version with the fresh sounds, but this meant deleting likes and comments. 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
5: Saving you money, I'm Hillary Barsky. The old adage, cash is king, no longer seems to ring true as phones take on more of the work of wallets and people rethink how much they still need to carry in cash. 4 in 10 Americans say none of their purchases in a typical week are paid for using cash, according to a survey from the Pew Research Center. Still, those who do carry cash, on average, it's about $67 as of 2021. And if you still like to carry cash, how much should you keep even for emergencies? The Wall Street Journal spoke to financial advisors, executives, and security experts for advice on the best approach. One advisor recommends $30 just to cover small transactions, while many add that paying in cash might help curb overspending, since the emotional impact of spending with bills is greater than paying with a phone or credit card. And if you want to forego cash altogether, financial advisors say you should leave home with no more than 2 or 3 credit cards. Saving you money, Hillary Barsky, Fox News.
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7: I'm Nicole Murray with Your Money Now. Canadian Prime Minister Mark Carney said he and President Trump have agreed to intensify negotiations on a trade agreement between Canada, the U.S., and Mexico.
8: Throughout this time, we have made a series of comprehensive and detailed proposals about how to modernize CUSMA. We agreed to intensify negotiations in the coming weeks, and the team and myself look forward to doing that.
7: Carney's comments come a day after Trump announced 50% tariffs on most Canadian goods. Oil prices are higher this morning by at least 3.6% after Secretary of State Marco Rubio says Iran is not serious about peace talks. West Texas Intermediate at roughly $87 a barrel, Brent at $94. PlayStation has announced it will end physical disc production for new games released on its consoles starting in 2028. The economics are in Sony's favor. By selling more games digitally, the company has less need to manufacture physical boxes, and physical discs are eliminated completely, improving profit margins. Futures are moderately.
9: It's July 22nd, and this is your Fox Daily Snapshot. Today is National Hammock Day. If you're a person who loves to lounge outside and enjoy the fresh air, then today is your day. Made from netting or fabric, a hammock is a simple way to relax in Mother Nature. All you need to do is tie up your hammock between two points, usually trees or posts, carefully lie down in the sling, and then fall asleep as the gentle breeze rocks you back and forth. Also on this date, in 1959, the film Plan 9 from Outer Space debuted. Written and directed by Ed Wood, the movie has been called one of the worst films ever made and has taken on the status of a cult classic. And in 1999, Woodstock 99 got underway at Griffith Park in Rome, New York. The concert was meant to celebrate the 30th anniversary of the original Woodstock, but it was instead beset with problems, which resulted in the mega concert ending in violence. I'm Tushar Saxena, and that's your Fox Daily Snapshot.
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10: After the talking stopped, the bombing of Iran continues. I'm Dave Anthony, Fox News. The U.S. military launched airstrikes an 11th straight night, hitting military facilities and drone storage, trying to degrade Iran's ability to keep attacking ships in the Strait of Hormuz.
11: We remain open to diplomacy. We remain open to working it out in a negotiated way. But right now, they don't seem to be serious about that. And so we're going to continue to protect shipping.
10: Secretary of State Marco Rubio said that this morning in the Philippines after meeting with China's foreign minister.
11: They've been pretty clear that they don't support any tolling or restrictions on global shipping through an international waterway.
10: Only a few ships got through the strait yesterday, and this morning oil prices keep rising back up. WTI back to around $88 a barrel, $20 higher than when July started, and the price of the gas pump's gone up 17 cents since last Wednesday. Later this morning, the commander-in-chief will go to Delaware, where four flag-draped caskets will arrive. American troops killed last week in Jordan and Iraq.
12: President Trump says it will be a great honor to pay his respects to the American service members at the dignified transfer to Dover Air Force Base. Last night, the Department of War announced another soldier killed in last weekend's enemy attack, Sergeant Angel S. Ramperstad, 28 years old, of Ozone Park, New York, bringing the total number of service members killed in the conflict to 18.
10: Fox's Jackie Heinrich at the White House. A Trump-backed Republican congressman could be Arizona's next governor.
13: I have every bit of confidence that we're going to win. We're going to get our message out. Our message of restoring the American dream to Arizona.
10: Andy Biggs will try to unseat Democratic Governor Katie Hobbs in November. Biggs got more than 70% of the vote, beating fellow Congressman David Schweikert in the GOP primary. Two other Trump-backed Republicans also won primaries. Mark Lamb trying to replace Biggs in Congress. Former NFL kicker Jay Feely is vying to take Schweikert's House seat. A Democratic congressman in Arizona fended off a challenge from the left. Greg Stanton beat a Democrat socialist in the primary. America's listening to Fox News.
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10: Secretary of State Marco Rubio also addressed another potential conflict today. President Trump has said that Cuba may be next as the U.S. pushes for change in the communist country.
11: Cuba matters to us because it's 90 miles from our shores and it has a direct impact on our national security. Be it the things they've been involved in the past, the countries they've aligned with in the past and currently, or the threat of mass migration.
10: After the U.S. capture of Venezuela's leader in January, Cuba's access to that country's oil was cut. President Trump then threatened any country supplying oil to Cuba with tariffs, leading to big fuel shortages there. And speaking of ousted leader Nicolas Maduro, he's due back in court in New York City this afternoon.
19: Maduro and his wife, who have been held at a Brooklyn detention center since they were abducted by the United States from their Caracas home, both face drug trafficking charges. Both have pleaded not guilty. If convicted, they could be sentenced to life for conspiring to send cocaine into the United States. The White House calls their abduction a surgical law enforcement operation, Maduro calling himself a political prisoner of war. Gary Baumgarten, Fox News.
10: New York City's mayor wants another world leader put behind bars when he comes to the UN in September. Israel's Prime Minister Benjamin Netanyahu. Zoran Mamdani posted on social media.
20: The architect of a horrific genocide against the Palestinian people. He is responsible for the killing of more than 73,000 people.
21: Mamdani adds that he is determined he doesn't have the authority to arrest Netanyahu while in New York on a warrant issued by the International Criminal Court.
20: The federal government, however, does, and I call on them to join the ICC and execute this warrant.
21: The American government does not recognize the court's jurisdiction. President Trump has posted on Truth Social that Netanyahu will not be arrested and, quote, any way, shape, or form while in the United States of America.
10: That's Kevin Uretsky. I'm Dave Anthony, and this is Fox News.
0: 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John Stewart speaking, and Stormwatch 9 has a decent forecast for us. There'll be some showers coming up, and we'll find out about it. We'll hear the latest from the financial world, the entertainment world, an interview or two, and, of course, the latest news and headlines on your one and only First Look.
14: U.S. Senators Jean Shaheen and Maggie Hassan are joining dozens of their Senate colleagues in calling for stronger accountability measures for Immigration and Customs Enforcement officers. In a letter to Department of Homeland Security Secretary Mark Wayne Mullen, 39 senators urged DSS to fulfill its previous commitments to deploy and expand the usage of body-worn cameras, strengthen officer identification requirements, and review enforcement protocols. The measures called for by the senators are intended to help prevent future deadly encounters involving ICE enforcement officers and come after two recent fatal shootings during immigration enforcement operations in Biddeford, Maine and Houston, Texas. There is some uncertainty right now over what the Democratic National Committee's Rules and Bylaws Committee will do when it potentially starts voting on the order of its presidential nominating calendar later this week. While New Hampshire is in the mix for first-in-the-country status on the DNC calendar, it's not a lock. The Rules and Bylaws Committee has adopted severe penalties for state parties and states that jump its preferred order, as New Hampshire did in 2024. Candidates are also being targeted. If New Hampshire gets relegated by the DNC again, candidates who do anything that could be considered campaigning in the Granite State will be banned from debates and prohibited from winning delegates in any early state. Granite Staters can expect higher electric bills starting August 1st as companies adjust their energy supply rates. The average user could see an increase of about $15 a month. The rates are going up between 2 and 3 cents per kilowatt hour for most local utility companies, which would average to about a $15 increase. Rates have gone up because of the ongoing war in Iran and a colder than usual winter, according to utility officials, who say customers can shop around for other providers or community power aggregators. Governor Kelly Ayotte said she is disappointed but not surprised that utility companies continue to refuse to work with the state to lower costs. Dartmouth Health has received nearly $12 million to create a program to study the needs of people who are aging and have serious illnesses. The $11.8 million federal grant comes from the Centers of Biomedical Research Excellence Program through the National Institute of General Medical Sciences. The program helps states that have historically received less National Institutes of Health funding to expand their research capacity. Close to $3 million has been included in the award to help fund Dartmouth's Geisel School of Medicine's participation in the program. Dartmouth Health has named its aging study program the Center for Aging with Serious Illness. The grant will allow the center to collaborate with other research institutions, support early career clinician scientists, and broaden the Dartmouth Health research community focusing on older adults with serious illness. WMUR is reporting that a Merrimack contractor has been hit with a temporary restraining order freezing his assets after state investigators allege he defrauded investors by selling interests in a company and an investment property that authorities say did not exist. Eric Forcier, the director of the Bureau of Securities, said the contractor, Antonio Silva of Merrimack, is a repeat offender. The Bureau alleges that Silva Silva committed fraud by getting a New Hampshire resident to invest in a fake company and enter a contract to invest in a North Carolina property that didn't exist. Court documents show the two alleged investments totaled $35,000, according to WMUR. A candlelight vigil to remember people killed by federal immigration officers will be held on Friday at 7 p.m. at the Plymouth Town Common and hosted by Central New Hampshire Indivisible, a local advocacy group that works to preserve democracy in New Hampshire. Grace Garvey, co-founder of the organization, explained the vigil was prompted after the recent Immigration and Customs Enforcement shootings that occurred during immigration operations in Biddeford, Maine, and Houston, Texas. Stay tuned for more news on 99.7 FM WNTK and 1490 98.9 WUVR.
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14: The White House announced 50% tariffs on a slew of Canadian products on Monday. The tariffs are the latest cause for concern for Vermont businesses and lawmakers over U.S. trade strategy. Canada is Vermont's largest international trade partner, accounting for over $600 million in exports from the state and more than $2 billion in imports in 2024, according to the Eastern Border Transportation Coalition. Tom Cavett, an economist for the Vermont legislature who previously called federal policy and rhetoric regarding Canada a costly unforced error, yesterday called the new set of tariffs pure stupidity. Vermonters can now buy twice the amount of cannabis in a single day after the state doubled the legal purchase limit to 2 ounces. State officials and some cannabis business operators say under the new law, which increases the maximum one-day amount of cannabis purchased from 1 ounce to 2, customers at licensed dispensaries can make fewer visits and have more flexibility while they shop. The change was intended in part to encourage Vermonters to purchase products through licensed retailers rather than the illicit market, according to James Pepper, chair of the Vermont Cannabis Control Board. A U.S. appeals court yesterday ruled that a federal judge in Vermont should not have ordered the release of Mohsen Mahdawi, a Columbia University student and pro-Palestinian activist, from immigration custody last year. Mahdawi, a lawful U.S. permanent resident who lives in the Upper Valley, is not immediately expected to be taken into custody, according to the American Civil Liberties Union, which is part of his legal team. But the ruling from the U.S. Court of Appeals for the Second Circuit ratchets up pressure on Mahdawi as the government pushes to deport him over his involvement in campus protests. When pet owners get tired of taking care of turtles and release them into local waterways, they can compete with and threaten native populations. 1 year into a state ban on the sale of pond slider turtles, officials are tracking where they are turning up in the wild. You can help by taking photos of turtles you see and sending them to the Vermont Reptile and Amphibian Atlas. Today is July 22nd. On this day in 1598, William Shakespeare's play, The Merchant of Venice, was registered for publication. In 1802, Emperor Gia Long conquered Hanoi and unified the nation of Vietnam. And in 1933, aviator Wiley Post completed the first solo flight around the world in 7 days, 18 hours, and 49 minutes. Born on this date in 1849, American poet and educator Emma Lazarus. In 1923, Bob Dole, the longtime senator from Kansas and Senate Majority Leader, and in 1955, Richard J. Corman, the American railroader who founded the R.J. Corman Railroad Group. Dying on this day in 1958, Mikhail Zoshchenko, the Ukrainian-Russian soldier and author. In 1967, American poet and historian Carl Sandburg, and in 2013, American policeman and actor Dennis Farina.
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8: Patriots training campers back to work Friday. Veterans return to practice that day. No question, quarterback Drake May will face the media. It's pretty obvious what the quarterback's theme will be.
9: You got to try to find that extra edge. I mean, I know those guys in the locker room are going to try to find that, and the team may not be the same, and the coaching staff may not be the same, but you know, I think our identity and what we kind of put on display this year is not something that we can translate to this next year and build off of. So I'm looking forward to that and get us back to those moments in those games and looking forward to next year.
8: 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And now much more from the quarterback.
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8: Patriots' most important offensive player, Drake May. Follow me, Tom Cuddy Sports.
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28: Still the humidity in the air as a front approaches today. A mixture of clouds and sunshine, low and mid-80s, and a small chance of a quick passing shower or storm this afternoon. Behind that front, humidity will fade this evening. Fair skies, lows in the 50s overnight, 75 to 80. Very comfortable with sunshine Thursday, and low and mid-80s with sunshine for Friday and the weekend. From Stormwatch 9 Weather Center, I'm meteorologist Kevin Skorupa.
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13: Housing shortages aren't just a big city problem. An American farmland owner, Wyoming State Representative Jacob Wasserberger, introduced legislation to sell certain state-owned lands to make home ownership more attainable in rural communities. The Wyoming Homestead Opportunity Program aims to open new opportunities for families while boosting local economies that struggle to grow. Supporters say it could unlock land that currently sits unused. Critics worry about public access, conservation, and long-term stewardship. As rural states search for ways to attract residents and investment, land policy is becoming part of the housing conversation. The challenge is balancing growth with preservation. I'm Ken Chester.
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16: A Better Life with Dr. Sanjay Gupta.
17: How often do you stop to wonder whether you should share something that's revealing, maybe even embarrassing, with a partner, a friend, or even your boss? In her new book called Revealing, The Underrated Power of Oversharing, behavioral scientist Leslie John says doing just that can help you deepen relationships that are vital to your life. We need people to trust us in order to get things like love, friendship, and career success. That's what she told us. 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Why? Because people like to be asked about themselves, she says. It also signals that they are discriminating and choosy, but in a good way. I'm Dr. Sanjay Gupta, helping you live a better life.
18: 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But when you finally did, it was too late. 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She was out walking her dog and only had a second to let go of the leash. Your foot was on the gas and her life was on the line. 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
0: As long as there have been human beings, there have been wars. It is probably human nature to fight, and while communities can establish governments to keep the peace among their residents, there is no universal government to keep those communities from fighting one another. In Europe, the hegemony of the United States has kept Western Europe since 1945 and all of Europe since the 1990s at peace. But costly military failures in Iraq and Afghanistan and Russia's invasion of Ukraine have revealed the limits of American power. America's imperial commitments are increasingly challenged by the rise of China, much as Britain's were by the rise of Germany at the turn of the 20th century. If history is any guide, war is likelier than not. I'm Rob at SugarRiverMedia.com.
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10: 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It's World Brain Day. The World Federation of Neurology says more than 3.4 billion people have neurological conditions around the world. And that makes brain disorders the leading cause of disability, partially because there are barriers to access care, including the cost, lack of trained specialists, long wait times, and sometimes a persistent stigma around these conditions. 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I'm Lisa Brady, Fox News.
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22: I'm Michelle Polino. She's done it again.
24: She's from Texas, I can tell.
22: Ella Langley's Choosin' Texas is now the longest-running number one hit by a female country artist on the all-genre Billboard Hot 100, the only country song by a woman to triple up and go number one on Billboard's Hot 100, Hot Country, and Country Airplay charts simultaneously. The song has now spent its 14th week at number one on the Billboard Hot 100, tying a pair of iconic songs, Mariah Carey's We Belong Together and Whitney Houston's I Will Always Love You, for the most weeks at number one among non-holiday titles by women. John Party is heading out on tour this fall with his Gambling Man Tour, hitting amphitheaters and arenas, kicking it off September 17th in Richmond, Virginia. Party will make stops in Atlantic City, New Jersey, Biloxi, Mississippi, and Athens, Georgia, before wrapping in Independence, Missouri in November. That's Fox Country on Fox News.
25: I'm Nicole Murray with Your Money Now. Kalshi, along with groups representing the casino and online sports betting industries, are all increasing lobbying spending. In the first half of 2026, Kalshi, the largest prediction market platform in the U.S., spent $990,000 directly on lobbying, just short of the $1 million spent in all of 2025. OpenAI said it has appointed longtime financial executives David Velez and Robin Vince to its nonprofit and for-profit boards. Velez is CEO of Nubank, the largest digital bank in Latin America, and Vince runs financial services company BNY. Shares of Supermicrocomputer jumped 15% after the server maker said it now sees higher margins than previously projected for the June quarter, with a surge in new orders. The company said its gross margin and adjusted gross margin should come in between 15 and 17%. That's a step up from the range of 8.2 to 8.4% that management provided in May. Futures have dropped this morning as oil prices rise. That's your...
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4: Week 2 of the Esports World Cup in Paris is over, with League of Legends and Dota 2 taking the spotlight. Korea's D-plus Kia sweeping the French favorites Carmine Core in the League Grand Final. It turned the once-roaring arena silent. With the dominant performance of MVP Shin Smash Gumjae, helping to bring the trophy home 3-0. And in Dota 2, the Serbian team, P-Vision, was dominant.
5: This moment is yours! Put it in the trophy! Lift that sucker up!
4: Despite integrity investigations into the team, which forced last-minute replacement players, they took over in Dota's grand final.
5: They dropped that one game! But then, game 2, they make the comeback, and then they just got better and better and better until the most dominant game of all.
4: Against Russia's Bet Boom team, or BB team. Eamon Dignam, Fox News.
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7: News. I'm CJ Papa. 11th straight night of U.S. airstrikes on Iran, targeting various sites, this time reaching deeper into the Islamic Republic. Secretary of State Marco Rubio met China's foreign minister today in the Philippines, saying Iran's in trouble.
8: They're facing hyperinflation, runaway inflation, high food costs. These are all pre-existing. They've all gotten worse. They suffered a tremendous amount of damage to their military infrastructure.
7: Tropical storm Bertha expected to make landfall today.
9: Gulf of America furious here. It's trekking toward the finger of Louisiana, and that is south of New Orleans, about 75 miles. Venice, Port Sulphur, Grand Isle. Impacts expected to happen later this afternoon there, but already seeing them here this morning on this barrier island.
7: Fox Weather's Robert Way, about 40 miles south of Mobile, Alabama. 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
6: There is some uncertainty right now over what the Democratic National Committee's Rules and Bylaws Committee will do when it potentially starts voting on the order of its presidential nominating calendar later this week. While New Hampshire is in the mix for first-in-the-country status on the DNC calendar, it's not a lock. The Rules and Bylaws Committee has adopted severe penalties for state parties and states that jump its preferred order, as New Hampshire did in 2024. Candidates are also being targeted. If New Hampshire gets relegated by the DNC again, candidates who do anything that could be considered campaigning in the Granite State will be banned from debates and prohibited from winning delegates in any early state. Granite Staters can expect higher electric bills starting August 1st as companies adjust their energy supply rates. The average user could see an increase of about $15 a month. The rates are going up between 2 and 3 cents per kilowatt hour for most local utility companies, which would average to about a $15 increase. Rates have gone up because of the ongoing war in Iran and a colder than usual winter, according to utility officials, who say customers can shop around for other providers or community power aggregators. Governor Kelly Ayotte said she is disappointed but not surprised that utility companies continue to refuse to work with the state to lower costs.
0: U.S. Senators Jean Shaheen and Maggie Hassan are joining dozens of their Senate colleagues in calling for stronger accountability measures for Immigration and Customs Enforcement officers. In a letter to Department of Homeland Security Secretary Mark Wayne Mullen, 39 senators urged DSS to fulfill its previous commitments to deploy and expand the usage of body-worn cameras, strengthen officer identification requirements, and review enforcement protocols. The measures called for by the senators are intended to help prevent future deadly encounters involving ICE enforcement officers and come after two recent fatal shootings during immigration enforcement operations in Biddeford, Maine and Houston, Texas. Dartmouth Health has received nearly $12 million to create a program to study the needs of people who are aging and have serious illnesses. The $11.8 million federal grant comes from the Centers of Biomedical Research Excellence Program through the National Institute of General Medical Sciences. The program helps states that have historically received less National Institutes of Health funding to expand their research capacity. Close to $3 million has been included in the award to help fund Dartmouth's Geisel School of Medicine's participation in the program. Dartmouth Health has named its aging study program the Center for Aging with Serious Illness. The grant will allow the center to collaborate with other research institutions, support early career clinician scientists, and broaden the Dartmouth Health research community focusing on older adults with serious illness. WMUR is reporting that a Merrimack contractor has been hit with a temporary restraining order freezing his assets after state investigators allege he defrauded investors by selling interests in a company and an investment property that authorities say did not exist. Eric Forcier, the director of the Bureau of Securities, said the contractor, Antonio Silva of Merrimack, is a repeat offender. The Bureau alleges that Silva committed fraud by getting a New Hampshire resident to invest in a fake company and enter a contract to invest in a North Carolina property that didn't exist. Court documents show the two alleged investments totaled $35,000, according to WMUR. A candlelight vigil to remember people killed by federal immigration officers will be held on Friday at 7 p.m. at the Plymouth Town Common and hosted by Central New Hampshire Indivisible, a local advocacy group that works to preserve democracy in New Hampshire. Grace Garvey, co-founder of the organization, explained the vigil was prompted after the recent Immigration and Customs Enforcement shootings that occurred during immigration operations in Biddeford, Maine and Houston, Texas. Stay tuned for more news on 99.7 FM WNTK and 1490 98.9 WUVR.
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15: I cannot complain. Yourself?
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15: Wonderful.
13: 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Living the dream, as someone used to say, on a regular basis. And, of course, if you want more information on the topics we're about to address, just go to DavisWealthMGMT.com. That is their outstanding website. You can hear some of these shows again right there as well. So always a good source for all things in your financial world. So, Sean, men and women have similar perceptions of their financial future, including when they want to retire and how they want to live out their retirement. But women approach investment decisions with far more uncertainty than men. Is that a true statement?
15: 100%. Absolutely. I think we could see that in but growing up, let's talk about kids for a second. What do boys do? Really dumb things.
13: I can attest to that.
15: I'm not going to think about
13: it.
15: Dumb
13: things.
15: I'm going to take my bike and try to jump over that stream or whatever it might be.
13: Yeah. Okay.
15: And girls tend to be like, I'm going to pass on that. That's probably not a great idea. Now, I'm not saying one is right or one is wrong. But one is conservative, the other one is a little bit more reckless,
13: okay.
15: Aggressive, we'll say.
13: Okay, good.
15: That is, I think, just in our, it's just human nature. And I think oftentimes we can think differently, but as a general rule, and we're going to talk a lot about general rules and general observations today, that I find that women tend to be more conservative, more thoughtful. They ask more questions, and they want to understand the ramifications of the decisions that they make. And that's a very good thing. As a general rule, again, men tend to think with their heart and oftentimes don't ask the same probing questions or want to understand the same level of detail. Now, there are exceptions to this.
13: Of course.
15: But as a general rule, that's what we find. That's what we find.
13: And studies indicate, Sean, that women often rate their own financial knowledge and decision-making confidence lower than men, even when their actual performance is equal or in many times better.
15: That's correct.
13: Yeah.
15: That's correct. I don't know why. Maybe it's the way society has treated women and girls growing up versus men. I'm the father of three beautiful young ladies, and they will attest to that. They will say, Dad, it's been harder for us. You're a man. You don't get it. It's tough for me because I'm a man. I don't get it. But I trust them, and they say, it's been different, Dad. We have to do things differently. And they are exemplary individuals and are extremely capable. They often have a lower confidence in their skill set and their abilities. And unfortunately, I think we find that a lot of times. The women that I work with, they ask all these, as I mentioned, these great questions.
13: Yeah.
15: They want to delve deeper. They want to understand what's going on. And that oftentimes, they're asking because they're a little nervous or uncertain. But you know what it leads to at the end of the day is a better decision and better results. Oftentimes, you know, the one of the things, and this is overall for just investors. I'll call them retail investors. Those are folks like you and I, just individuals investing their money. It can become emotional when you look at investing. And essentially, we're a little bit off topic here, but I think it plays in. If you think about you have your IRA, and you're watching the value of your IRA, and it's because it's invested, and it's going down and down and down. At first, you're just a little nervous. You're like, oh, it's momentary. It's not going to continue. And as it goes down more, you start to get a little bit scared. And then it goes down even more. And you're like, oh, my gosh, what is happening? How much longer can this go? I've got to get out. And you sell. And you sell everything because you don't want it. You're losing money, and you want to stop the losses. Inevitably, you know what happens after that? The value of those securities you sold, or if you're looking at the stock market, the S&P, it typically bottoms shortly thereafter and then starts to go up. And now you're watching it go up after having watching it fall for a certain amount of time. So, oh, this is temporary. It's not going to last. It's going to continue to go back down. And it goes up, and it's up. And now you're like, oh, gosh, I'm missing out. And you're getting the FOMO, fear of missing out. And you buy back in. Well, what if 9 times out of 10, what happened is you sold low and you bought high. And you're emotionally investing. I see that a lot with men. They will get a little bit emotional with what's going on, and they'll do a knee-jerk reaction. Mm. And women often say, you know what, let this ride out. Let's be patient with this. Let's give it some time. And that was often the right decision. And they avoided that bad trade of buying low. Buying low and selling high. And the other way around.
13: And generally speaking, as you pointed out, women have lower risk tolerance, yeah, which leads to more conservative investment choices and often interpreted as caution or uncertainty. But it can also be a rational response to the long-term financial goals and realities. I'm wondering, Sean, and this is, we're generally speaking here today, when you're in a conversation with a husband and wife about their finances, I suspect, this is just my suspicion, that in a lot of cases, women ask the more probing and better questions financially.
15: Very, very often so. You're absolutely right. They want to understand. So here, it's funny. Here's what happens. Oftentimes, generalization again, men more frequently run the finances in the house. And oftentimes it's the man who reaches out to us and says, we want to talk to you about the services you provide as a financial advisor. And he says to his wife, come on, we're going in to see Sean. And oftentimes it's like, well, I don't want to do that. Well, you're coming in because I think it's important for me as a financial advisor to have that conversation. If it's a couple, to have a conversation with mm-hmm. both of them to understand what's going on. So the funny thing is, oftentimes the spouses come in and it's been led many times by the husband, and the wife, doesn't really care to be there. But the more we talk, then when we talk about the risks, when we talk about the opportunities, the more interested they both become. And then oftentimes the wife will start asking a lot more questions and delving deeper and wanting to understand. So it's nice to see. Here's the other upside to doing this together as a spouse if you're married. One of the key things we have to look at are expenses. And it's funny sometimes when they fill the spreadsheet I ask them to do, and they come in and there's a section for hobbies, and it's amazing how many times the wife will say, you're spending how much on golf? Or he says, how much do you spend at the garden center? Or whatever it might be.
13: Right.
15: Because we spend our own money and we do things separately sometimes, even though we're together. That's eye-opening. But I think some of the reasons that women tend to be a little bit more uncertain or cautious is that they know they're going to live longer. The average is women will live 5 years longer, right? Yeah. Than their husbands. And we talked about this recently, long-term care. Oftentimes, women becomes the caregiver for their husbands. So there's a lot of responsibility on their plates. And, of course, this rolls into the demise of pensions. Oftentimes, if when one spouse died and there was a pension, it would carry on to the next individual. Well, there's not a lot of pensions anymore. And many of them that are there, unfortunately, don't pay a benefit to the surviving spouse. So that often can be an issue. So there's a lot going on. And then, you know, despite really wonderful advances in equalization or equity or striving towards equity in the workforce, women often still make much less than their counterparts do while working or in a career. And then that translates into a lower Social Security amount in retirement. We're typically talking about 20% less in Social Security benefits. So they're really behind the eight ball.
13: Yeah, in many cases they are, and that's why they ask the probing questions, I guess. And what is the best way, Sean, for women to avoid some of those financial drawbacks?
15: Well, I think it's important to

0: of following the passing of a spouse. So I think working with an advisor and a fiduciary is quite important. Making sure that the investments that you have are appropriate for your risk tolerance, meaning how aggressive or conservative should your retirement assets be invested. Oftentimes, I have to spend time saying, okay, I appreciate, I understand, I hear you, I know why you want to be conservative, but we need to bring a little bit more return-seeking investments, a little bit more aggressive investments into your overall mix, just to keep up with inflation or just to make sure that you don't run out of money. So that advisor, the fiduciary advisor, will certainly help with that as well.
1: What about knowing where your important documents are? I have to think that women are a little bit more organized than men in that regard. In most cases.
0: In most cases, yes, I agree.
1: Maybe I'm just thinking about myself because I'm not very organized. But
0: no, it's important to know where things are. I'll use my mom and dad as an example. No, I'm not going to use them as an example. This would be some random couple.
1: Okay, some random couple. Okay.
0: It's important that they understand where the documents are should something happen, and also share that information beyond your spouses. Share that with your son or your daughter or both or all of them so that when the second person passes, it's easy to manage the estate and manage it through the probate process if that's what needs to happen. So understand where things are. Understand where the checking accounts are. Understand where the investment accounts are. Understand where their CDs. This is where working with an advisor can help. I know where everything is. So if something happens, so they can come to me and say, okay, you have an IRA here. There's a 401k at that former employer. There are some CDs at that bank. There's a checking account here, so on and so forth. So we can certainly help with that. The other thing I'll mention, and this is new, relatively new, it's so important to securely document where the passwords are.
1: Oh, sure.
0: Where are the passwords for the bank accounts, for the cell phone?
1: Everything these days has a password.
0: Everything these days has a password, and they can't be the same. They have to have an uppercase, a lowercase, a special care, you name it, right? It's really important to securely and safely share that, A, with your spouse. Make sure you each know what they are. And again, this is a little off topic, but if you are widowed or a widower and you have all your passwords, somehow make sure that that information can get to your children, your beneficiaries, so that they can more easily handle your estate and close down accounts or access accounts, whatever it might be. And this is a new thing. We had one of my dearest friends pass away from COVID 5 years ago, and he managed all the spending, you know, most of the finances in the house. And his wife had a heck of a time for months trying to, A, figure out where they were, and then change them into her name. These vendors wouldn't speak with her because she wasn't on these accounts. So that's really important to do that planning.
1: And make sure, and this goes hand in hand with what you just said, Sean, make beneficiary forms updated. Yeah. Make sure they are updated.
0: Absolutely. This is something that we do in our practice on a regular basis, is we will periodically review all of our clients' statements and their accounts and make sure that the beneficiaries are appropriately listed. Especially if your spouse passes, okay, make sure that we update those documents to indicate the next primary beneficiary. So it's super, super important, and it eases that transfer of your assets to the either surviving spouse or next of kin, if you will. And having beneficiaries can also keep the assets out of probate. Like an IRA, for instance.

0: It's called a transfer on death account, meaning that if you pass, it'll go to your spouse or it'll go to the beneficiaries that you name on the account. It bypasses the probate process. If you've listed nobody as a beneficiary, now it's subject to probate, and you can have, you know, long lost cousins and neighbors and family members you don't know fighting over your IRA. Mm-hmm. So really, it's very important. This is super easy to do. It's so easy to do. Just make sure your beneficiaries are appropriately listed, even on your bank accounts.
1: Just make sure it's done. That's all. And now, generally speaking, once again, I think you've mentioned it, that women tend to think longer term than most men. So what do they think about? What are their thoughts concerning their long-term financial status?
0: Security. Making sure that they're going to be okay. You're making sure that the household can run without their husband. You know, making sure that their grandchildren are taken care of, making sure that their sons and their daughters are being taken care of. So it's really thinking long term and often term about others. You know, that's they're moms. Many of them, many women are moms and the ultimate caregivers. And they really are thinking, in many cases, about others, making sure that everybody else is okay. And that's fine, but let's make sure you're okay first. Make sure that you have good finances, you have a good advisor, your money is secure, right? You can pay the bills. And then we can take care of others. But it's really important to think, and it's hard to do sometimes, make sure we can take care of ourselves before helping others. Like they say on airplanes, if that oxygen mask comes down, put it on yourself before helping somebody else.
1: Right, yeah.
0: It's important. Don't be selfish.
1: It's not.
0: But make sure we can take care of ourselves first.
1: Exactly. And I guess, as in many cases in life with doctors and attorneys, you should get a second opinion.
0: Absolutely. There's no risk. There's no harm in getting a second opinion. This is all about education. My perspective is this is all about education. I want to educate everybody on the pros and the cons, the risks and the opportunities that they face in retirement. I do second opinions all the time with folks. They come on in. They say, show me where your assets are. Show me how they're invested. Let's see what your budget looks like. And I provide a second opinion on whether I think it's working well for them or not. And that's what it is. We're just trying to educate, sharing with people how they can do things potentially better using the tools that we have available to us today.
1: And you do a terrific job of educating, no doubt about that, Sean, at Davis Wealth Management. And where can people get more information about some of the things we've touched on today?
0: Couple of different ways. You're always free to call our office, 603-715-2335. Again, 715-2335. 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You can also get a lot more information there on this topic and many others that we discuss over the weeks.
1: And that's going to wrap it up for this edition of Your Path to Wealth and Wisdom from Davis Wealth Management at DavisWealthMGMT.com. 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
0: Thank you.
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Just a quick note before we start. This program is about sharing experiences, memories, personal reflections, and ideas for exploration. It is not meant to offer professional, medical, or therapeutic advice, just viewpoints and topics you might enjoy or find interesting. Welcome to this week's episode of The Valley Views. Hope everyone is doing well. I hope you all had a great week. Wasn't that amazing weather this past weekend? The breeze, the 60s, the 70s, you could leave your windows open and get the draft going. It was really pleasant. I hope everyone, to the extent you were able, physically able and otherwise able, to spend time in that beautiful weather and enjoy it. That's one of the joys of living in New England, and certainly this was a past weekend when we could all take advantage of it. It wasn't too hot. It wasn't too cold yet. I think it was just right, like the porridge in the Three Little Bears children's book. Well, we have a great show for you today. We have a treat. We have something different. Before we get to that, we have today's day, you know, information about the day today, which is a lot of fun, and I know you will enjoy it. We also have a movie review on this episode. So let's jump right into the episode and get started. What a fun day it is today, dear listeners. Today, Wednesday, July 22nd, is not just an ordinary Wednesday. It is made special by the fact that we have a new Valley Views episode, for one, certainly. But also, today is a day that actually Valley Views listeners will enjoy and appreciate and get a really big kick out of. Today is, and every July 22nd, it is Spoonerism Day. Spoonerism Day. Now, if you're trying to remember what is Spoonerisms and they sound familiar, let's all catch up. Spoonerisms are phrases where sounds are switched, syllables are switched, and you end up turning an ordinary sentence into something hilarious, into something fun. It happens when we get tongue-tied, which happens to all of us, and because of one individual who famously got tongue-tied in very memorable ways, we now have this day called Spoonerism Day in his honor, and also to bring to light these fun games that we can have with language and fun word plays that we can do and we can acknowledge and highlight. So an example, for instance, if you've ever meant to say jelly beans, but instead you said belly jeans because you swapped out the first two letters of jelly and beans, that is a spoonerism. So to give us a little history, because we like to learn on this show, and why not, makes us more worldly and knowledgeable. So Spoonerism Day is in honor of a real person. His name was William Archibald Spooner. He lived from 1844 to 1930, and he was a British clergyman and a long-serving Oxford professor. He was known for his absent-mindedness. Which, as an aside, what do you think about being known for that trait? You know, as the oldest serving dean oldest serving professor at Oxford University, to be known instead for your being absent-minded. That's an interesting legacy, right? An interesting reputation. But he supposedly mixed up syllables in spoken word when he was teaching lectures and talking to students, and it was unintentional, but the effect was hilarious. So his phrases, or such phrases, became known as spoonerisms. So many of the spoonerisms that we refer to and know of, they actually are attributed to him, but also some have been invented and attributed to him incorrectly. But I guess the source, he was a source of inspiration, if not for actual creation of those phrases. So just want to go over some of those spoonerisms, his own phrases, that made it into linguistical memory and are part of linguistical history. So one is, it is customary to cuss the bride. It is customary to cuss the bride. Now, anyone who's listening to this program who's wondering, where is the joke in that? You don't want to cuss the bride, right? Cuss is another nicer way to say curse, and you certainly do not want to do that on any day at all, but certainly not on the wedding day. And the original phrase was meant to be, it is customary to kiss the bride, which is more appropriate. Okay. Marden me Padam.
That's one. Pardon me, Padam. It was supposed to be pardon me, madam. Please sew me to another sheet. That's actually hilarious, dear listeners, right? Please sew me to another sheet. Will come out if you meant, you know, if you swap some of the syllables, but you meant to say, please show me to another seat. And let's see, some others. You have tasted two worms. Now, keep in mind, he was an Oxford professor. He dealt with students a lot, not unlike some of the professors here at our nearby Dartmouth College. You have tasted two worms, when he meant to say, you have wasted two terms. And another one, you will leave by the next town drain. You will leave by the next town drain. And you're probably getting the hang of it, so that original phrase would have been, you will leave by the next down train. So this reminds me actually of a spoonerism. Everyone here knows the expression, better late than never, I'm sure, better late than never. And there is a joke, it's a very long joke, it had to do with the desert, and some guy named Nate and some lever that is in this desert and only he can save the earth. And if the lever were activated, the earth would be destroyed. So the spooneristic punchline of that joke is better Nate than lever. I remember that joke because I had a good friend named Nate, and he did not find that joke funny. Anyway, so back to Spoonerism Day. It's a fun day with language. Go out, go forth, and have fun. Don't worry if you mix up some syllables, because this is what happens. This is when joy comes. Another spoonerism that is attributed, actually, to the individual, to Dr. William Archibald Spooner, is his phrase, our queer old dean. When he meant to say our dear old queen. I think that probably made him memorable in British society. Another one is nosy little cook instead of cozy little nook. So see if you can challenge yourself and come up with spoonerisms today or any day. Wouldn't that be fun? And send us your favorite spoonerisms that you've come across or you've created at valleyviews2024@gmail.com. And let's all have a great laugh today, July 22nd, on Spoonerism Day.

Welcome to this week's movie review segment. It has been a few weeks. We've had a lot to talk about, but I want to bring up a movie that I recently rewatched. So unlike the other movie reviews of films that I had not heard of previously and had not seen, and I was only seeing them for the first time now, this is a film that I had seen recently, and I rewatched it. And, you know, if you've rewatched movies, reread books, re-listen to songs, you know, during after a certain passage of time and maybe in a different stage of your life, do you experience this yourself? I'm sure you do, but you come to it differently, right? You come to it with your current perspective, your current experience, your current age, your current expertise. Another good example is if you listen to children's songs or you rewatch children's cartoons as adults, don't you find yourself questioning all of the nuances and the subliminal messaging that maybe wasn't really geared towards children, where you find yourself now seeing something completely different that as a child you were oblivious to, right? I'm sure that happens to all of us. So the movie I want to talk about actually relates to a segment we had recently on this show, and the segment was about sports and athletics and fandom. We had talked about the NBA championships between the Spurs and the Knicks, and we talked about the lens that fans go to and almost the stress and the pressure that the fans put on themselves when watching these games, when watching their favorite athletes, their favorite teams duke it out on the court. And if you missed that episode, I'll give you a brief summary. We talked about it through the perspective of another topic and theme that we often discuss on this show, and that is our health, our well-being, meditation, and mindfulness. So we know that little by little, gradually, this concept of mindfulness comes up in a lot of areas of our lives, including most recently medical professionals are referring and recommending us to incorporate mindfulness breathing exercises into our daily lives to experience various health benefits. And it had dawned on me being exposed to that NBA championship scene, it was obvious to me, or it hit me, I should say, this time around, that people are willingly and maybe not knowingly, but certainly actively and directly putting themselves in stressful situations and putting that stress onto themselves. And now we as a society are maybe more aware of the negative effects of stress, and we try to avoid stress whenever we can. And here was a situation where it seemed that people were walking towards it, right? And it's not consciously. I don't think people think, okay, I'm going to root for my team. I'm going to hold my breath so long. I'm going to panic and freak out and have a heart attack and raise my blood pressure, right? That's not what people are going through. It's just, oh, this is fun. I want to cheer my team on. I want to have local pride. I want to be part of the show, part of the action. I want to meet up with my friends. We're going to have great memories. We're going to have an outing. But this, it happens, right? It happens whenever you are rooting for someone and you want someone to do well, whether it's your kid at a little league game, certainly, or whether it's a professional athlete on the, you know, the Jumbotron. So anyway, that was just a brief reminder of that segment on the show. And so, inspired by that whole experience, I rewatched a fun film from 2005 called Fever Pitch. And if you know of the movie or if you don't know of the movie, it stars Drew Barrymore and Jimmy Fallon. Jimmy Fallon, the current late night host, he had been in a few movies, but this was certainly his most well-known role. And I will say, personally, I wish he would have done more movies because I thought he was really great in this. It was a great match for his personality, and I think he did this character justice. So this movie is about it's a romantic comedy, and it is about a couple that meet and start dating, and as is common in the early stages of dating, you get to know each other and find out more about yourself or about each other, certainly. And how do I say this? I don't want to give too much away, but maybe my prologue already led you to make some conclusions on your own. So he is a really big fan of a local team, which a lot of people around here, a lot of people listening, are probably also fans of. It's not too local, but it's a regional team. And
It is a very hilarious way, very interesting way, also very insightful way of how that comes up in the relationship that is blossoming between him and Drew Barrymore's character, and the different ways that they each have to navigate and handle that. So it is ultimately a movie about relationships. It is a movie about communication, which we also love on the show, and we talk a lot about, because communication involves people, and it involves words and language, and it is fraught with misunderstanding and miscommunication, and you could have the best of intentions, but if you don't choose your words properly, or if the other person misinterprets your words and doesn't know where you're coming from, the intention will be lost and all hell can break loose. So it's a very fascinating concept and part of human interaction, communication. That's also what we strive to do here on the show, is to build community through conversation. So there's a lot of great scenes in the movie. It's also very introspective, which we also do on this show, and it reflects on his life and his experience being a fan of this sports team and a fan of this game, and how is he finding room, making room in his life for a relationship, which he also wants. So he's in this situation where he's got this lifelong commitment and he's part of this fandom, which is a big part of his life, and it defines who he is and it occupies most of his free time, right? And on the other hand, he met this amazing woman who is smart and funny and beautiful, and they have great chemistry, and there's obviously a bond forming between them and a connection, and he has not had that before. So he has to try to navigate the newness of the relationship, the familiarity of the game and the fans and the friends that he sees the games with. And a lot of realistic elements come up in this movie. And it's spoke directly to that segment we had the other week that I just referenced, and there is a poignant scene, a very pivotal scene towards the end of the movie, which I will not divulge here because I do encourage you to watch it. I think it's a fun watch. I watched it with some people who had never seen the movie and are not either Drew Barrymore or particularly fans of Jimmy Fallon, and they enjoyed it greatly. So there you go. The audience has spoken. It can appeal to all different kinds of audiences. And the scene at the end of the movie actually spoke to not only the whole movie leading up to it and gave clarity on, you know, how is he going to decide what to do, but it also directly addressed the episode, the segment we had on our show talking about fandom. And I maybe we'll reveal it in a few episodes, assuming people will rewatch this film, and then it's safe to talk about it. But the movie that's being recommended this week is called Fever Pitch. It is from 2005. It stars Drew Barrymore and Jimmy Fallon. And as always, we are interested to hear your take, your insight, and your feedback on our movie reviews. And you can reach us at valleyviews2024@gmail.com. We have a treat for you now, dear listeners. So I was reflecting on the different topics and themes that we bring up on the show, that we talk about from one week to the next. As you know, they span a wide gamut. And recently I was inspired to combine and fuse some of these topics and thoughts together to help answer a question that I have had that has been on my mind for a very long time. It was a very inspirational experience. It was an epiphany I had, and I would like to share those thoughts with you now. So sit back, relax, grab your favorite drink or beverage of choice, and enjoy this segment. I have been thinking about the same sentence for years. Not continuously, of course. It isn't the sort of sentence that follows me around every day. It disappears for months at a time, and then, usually without any warning, it returns. It returns when I am saying goodbye to someone I love. It returns when I'm carrying the last box out of an apartment that has somehow become more meaningful now that I'm leaving it. It returns when I'm standing over a trash bin, holding something I know I no longer need, yet can't quite bring myself to throw away. In moments like those,
The sentence simply appears as though it had been quietly waiting for exactly the right occasion. Letting go is the hardest part. Letting go is the hardest part. It's such an ordinary expression that we almost stop hearing it. Most of us have probably said it to someone else, and many of us have had it said to us. We nod because it sounds true, and then we move on. But I've never quite been able to move on. Not because I disagreed with the sentence. On the contrary, I thought it was exactly right. I simply couldn't understand why it was right. Why do we say letting go is the hardest part? Why not the loss is the hardest part? Why not the goodbye is the hardest part? Why not the absence is the hardest part? Those all seem like reasonable candidates. They're certainly the words we associate with grief and change, and yet our language, almost unanimously, seems to prefer a different expression. It chooses the action rather than the outcome. It chooses the crossing rather than the place you arrive. It chooses letting go. For a long time, I assumed that this was simply the way people happened to say it. Language is full of expressions that survive because they are familiar rather than because they are especially precise. We inherit them without examining them very closely. But every so often, a familiar phrase refuses to stay familiar. It begins asking questions. And I've come to think that this sentence has been asking me the same question for years. What exactly is the hardest part? Not the most enduring part, not the saddest part, not the part we remember most vividly 20 years later, but the hardest part. Those aren't necessarily the same thing. If you've ever said goodbye to someone at a train station, an airport, or a harbor, you may know what I mean. There comes a point in every farewell when the conversation begins to circle itself. You have already said everything that needs to be said, and yet neither of you seems willing to let the moment end. You hug. Then someone remembers one last thing. Send me a message when you arrive. I will. Another hug. Another smile. Someone laughs, not because anything was funny, but because laughter occasionally slips into the places where words are no longer quite adequate. And then, somehow there is another minute to fill. I've always found those moments strangely moving because everyone involved understands something that nobody says aloud. The difficulty isn't the conversation. The difficulty isn't even the separation. The difficulty is that both people are standing on the threshold of a moment that neither of them can postpone forever. Sooner or later, someone has to become the person who turns away first. If it's a train, the whistle sounds. If it's an airport, boarding is announced one final time. If it's a ship leaving the harbor, the ropes are untied, the gangway is lifted, and almost imperceptibly at first, the vessel begins to drift away from the dock. I think there is something especially beautiful about watching a ship depart, because unlike a train or an airplane, it gives us time to witness the transition. For a while, the ship is neither here nor there. It is still close enough that you can recognize the faces on the deck. You can still wave, and they can still wave back. You are separated, and yet you remain connected by sight. Then, gradually, the distance changes what is possible. The faces become silhouettes. The silhouettes become gestures. Eventually, even the gestures disappear, and all that remains is the outline of the ship against the horizon. I've often wondered why the first few minutes after a departure feel so different from the few minutes before it. The person is still gone. The distance is still growing. Nothing has been restored, and yet something has undeniably changed. It isn't that the sadness has vanished. Of course it hasn't. You may spend the journey home missing the person already.
but another feeling has quietly loosened its grip. The unbearable tension that occupied the final moments before departure has dissolved. Before the ship pulled away, there was still something to do. There was still a goodbye to finish, a final embrace to give, one more wave, one last look. The future was waiting, but the present still required something of you. Then, almost without your noticing, that requirement disappeared. The ship had already left. The goodbye had already happened. The action had become a memory. I don't think I understood the difference when I was younger. Back then, I assumed that sadness was sadness. If I still missed someone after they left, then I imagined I was experiencing the same emotion I had felt on the dock, at the train station, at the airport, a few minutes earlier. Now I'm not so sure. They seem related, certainly, but not identical. One is the ache of absence. The other is the strain of transition. And perhaps those deserve different names. Or perhaps, I began to wonder, our language has already given them different names without our noticing. That thought stayed with me for a long time before it began attaching itself to other moments. It appeared when I moved out of an apartment I had loved far more than I realized while I was living there. For weeks, I packed boxes with remarkable efficiency. Books disappeared into cartons, pictures came down from the walls, the kitchen gradually emptied until it contained only the things I would need during the final few days. Everything felt oddly practical. Then, on the last afternoon, after the moving truck had gone and the rooms had become strangely hollow, I walked through the apartment one final time. There was nothing left to collect, nothing left to organize. The cabinets were empty. The bookshelves were bare. Even my footsteps sounded unfamiliar because the rooms no longer absorbed sound in the same way. I remember standing in the living room for a moment and looking around, not because I expected to discover something I had forgotten, but because I had the unmistakable feeling that I was seeing the room in a way I never had before. It is a curious thing, isn't it? We spend years believing that we know a place intimately, and yet sometimes we do not really see it until we are about to leave it. I found myself noticing the afternoon light on the wall, the way the floorboards creaked near the window, the view from the kitchen that had become so ordinary I had stopped looking at it. Nothing about the apartment had changed. The only thing that had changed was the sentence I was living inside. I wasn't living there anymore. I was leaving there.

The only thing that had changed was the sentence I was living inside. And I began to wonder how many times in life that happens without us recognizing it. How often are we not actually struggling with the thing itself, but with the moment when the thing is changing? How often is the pain not found in the place we are arriving, but in the doorway between where we have been and where we are going? That question returned to me when I thought about the objects we keep. We all have them, the things that somehow survived every attempt at organization. They move with us from one home to another. They remain tucked away in drawers, closets, boxes, and on shelves. Sometimes we haven't looked at them in years, and yet the moment we find them again, something inside us recognizes them immediately. A ticket stub, a handwritten note, a sweater, a photograph, a mug with a chipped handle, an object that, if we looked at it objectively, has very little value. And yet we know that value and meaning are not always the same thing. The interesting question is not, why do we keep these things? I think we understand that part. The more interesting question is, why is it so difficult to let them go? Because here is the strange thing. Most of the time, these objects are not actively making us happy. They are simply there. They sit quietly on a shelf or in the back of a closet. They do not ask anything from us. They do not interrupt our lives. They are not constantly reminding us of the past. Until one day, they do. One day, we open a drawer. One day, we decide that we need to clear space. One day, we hold that object in our hand and realize that a decision has arrived. And suddenly, something that has been easy to keep becomes incredibly difficult to release. Why? Why does an object become heavier at the exact moment we decide to put it down? I've wondered about this many times. Because the strange thing is what happens afterward. Perhaps you have experienced this. You finally make the decision. You place the object in the garbage bin. You tie the bag. You take it outside. And then there is that moment when the garbage truck arrives and the thing that you spent so much emotional energy releasing is physically carried away. And afterward, you continue with your day. You make coffee. You answer a phone call. You walk the dog. You make dinner. You go to sleep. And maybe, days later, you realize you haven't thought about the object at all. Now, I don't mean that it did not matter. I don't mean the memories connected to it were not real. Quite the opposite. Perhaps the reason the object was difficult to release was because it represented something that mattered very much. But the question remains, why was the moment of release so much harder than the reality of living without it? Why was the moment of release so much harder than the reality of living without it? What was the thing we were truly holding on to? Was it the object? Or was it the moment before the object was gone? Was it the possession itself? Or was it the decision? I think there is something important hidden here. The object is not actually changing in that moment. The memory is not disappearing. The love connected to it is not being thrown away. The only thing changing is our relationship to the object. We are moving from having to having had. And perhaps that small movement is one of the most difficult movements human beings ever make. Because we are not only releasing a thing, we are acknowledging that time has moved, that something belongs to a chapter that has already closed, that a version of ourselves who once needed this object is no longer the version of ourselves standing here today. And maybe that is what makes letting go so complicated. We are not simply saying goodbye to things. We are sometimes saying goodbye to ourselves
as we once were. The more I thought about this, the more I noticed a pattern. The apartment, the train leaving the station, the ship leaving the harbor, the object in my hand over the garbage bin, they all contained the same strange quality. They were moments when two truths existed at the same time. They were moments when two truths existed at the same time. The apartment was still my home, and I was already leaving it. The person was still standing in front of me, and they were already becoming someone I would miss. The object was still in my hand, and it was already becoming something that belonged to my past. Isn't that a remarkable and uncomfortable place to be? To be standing in one reality while another reality is already beginning? Perhaps that is why these moments feel so fragile. We are trying to live in two different tenses at once. The present has not yet become the past. The future has not yet become the present. We are suspended between them. And suspension, even when it leads somewhere good, is exhausting. I began noticing that many of life's hardest moments have this same structure. Think about forgiveness. We often imagine forgiveness as a decision we make once and then complete. But is that really how it feels? Or does forgiveness happen slowly while we are still carrying both things at once? The hurt that happened and the possibility of moving beyond it. Think about beginning something new. A new job, a new relationship, a new stage of life. Even when the change is welcome, there is often a strange period where the old life is still familiar and the new life is still uncertain. We are no longer exactly who we were, but we have not yet become who we are becoming. Think about waiting. Waiting is perhaps the purest example of living inside a verb. When we are waiting, we are neither at the beginning nor the end. We are simply inside the action. And maybe that is why waiting can feel so much longer than the actual event we are waiting for. The appointment takes 20 minutes. The answer takes one sentence. The arrival takes one moment. But the waiting can fill an entire season of our lives. I began to wonder whether the hardest moments are not always the biggest moments. Perhaps they are the moments when something asks us to participate in its own ending. The last goodbye, the final walk through a familiar room, the hand releasing something it has held for years, the moment before we turn the key, the moment before the train leaves the station, the moment before the ship disappears beyond the horizon. Those moments ask something very specific of us. They ask us to stop standing in the doorway. They ask us to move. And movement, even when necessary, requires courage. Because once we move, we cannot pretend that nothing has changed. It was around this time that I started thinking about language. Not grammar as something confined to a classroom, not grammar rules that we memorize and then forget, but language as something much older and wiser, a reflection of the way we experience the world. Because maybe, without realizing it, our words have been showing us something all along. Maybe the reason we say letting go is the hardest part, is because letting go is not a destination. It is not a place where we arrive. It is an action we are still inside. And maybe there is a name for that. Maybe there is a grammatical reason this particular phrase has always felt different. Maybe language has been quietly holding the answer.

Maybe language has been quietly holding the answer. I find that idea comforting. Not because I believe words can solve everything, they can't. There are experiences so profound that no sentence, no matter how carefully constructed, can fully contain them. But I do believe that language often notices things before we do. It creates categories for experiences we have felt but never quite understood. It gives shape to things that were already there. And perhaps that is why certain words seem to stay with us. They don't simply describe our lives. Sometimes they reveal something about them. The phrase letting go began to feel different to me when I stopped hearing it as a simple expression and started paying attention to the way it was built. Because letting go is a peculiar little phrase. It sounds like a thing. We can talk about it. We can say the letting go was difficult. We can place it in a sentence as though it were an object we could point to. And yet somehow, it never feels completely still. There is movement inside it. There is time inside it. There is a person somewhere in the middle of doing it. That began to fascinate me. How can a word be both a thing and an action? How can something be something we experience and something we are still actively experiencing? And then I remembered something from English class, a word for exactly this kind of construction. A gerund. A gerund. It's not a word most of us use very often outside a classroom, and I don't think many people wake up in the morning thinking about gerunds. But perhaps we should, because gerunds are fascinating little reminders of the relationship between language and life. A gerund is a word that has taken on the role of a noun. It is an action that has been given a name. Running, waiting, forgiving, beginning, leaving, letting go. The word looks as though it has settled down and become a thing, but it hasn't. It is still moving. It is still alive. It still carries the energy of something happening. And suddenly, I began to wonder whether that was why this phrase had always felt so accurate. Maybe letting go is the hardest part because it is not a place we reach. It is the moment when we are still doing the difficult thing. The moment when our hand is opening. The moment when the ship is leaving but has not yet disappeared. The moment when the key is leaving the lock but the door is not quite closed. The moment when the person is walking away, but we can still see them. The moment when the object is leaving our possession, but is still warm from our own hand. The gerund captures something that a simple noun cannot. A noun tells us what something is. A gerund reminds us what something is becoming. Think about the difference. There is a difference between a departure and leaving. A departure sounds complete. It sounds like something that has already been recorded. A departure happened. But leaving? Leaving is different. Leaving is the person standing in the doorway. Leaving is the final glance backward. Leaving is the hand on the doorknob. Leaving is the breath before the step. Leaving is the action itself. The same is true of a goodbye. A goodbye can be a noun. We can look back and say, that was our goodbye. But the experience of saying goodbye is something else entirely. Saying goodbye contains the hesitation, the repetition, the inability to find the exact moment when the moment should end. The goodbye itself is almost never the difficult part. The saying of it is. And perhaps this explains something else that I have always found interesting. Why do we sometimes feel strangely calm after a difficult decision? Have you ever experienced that? Not happiness exactly, not relief in the sense that everything is suddenly easy, but a quietness, a stillness.
You have made that phone call. You have had the conversation. You have signed the paper. You have walked away. And somehow, even though the reality is harder now, the uncertainty is lighter. Why? Because the verb is finished. The action that was demanding your attention has moved into the past. You are no longer deciding. You decided. You are no longer leaving. You left. You are no longer letting go. You let go. And that tiny change in tense carries more meaning than we often realize. I think about this with the ship leaving the harbor. Imagine standing on the shore. At first, the ship is close. The people on board can see you clearly. They wave. You wave back. The ship is moving, but the connection remains. This is the hardest part. Not because anything has fully disappeared, because nothing has. The ship is still visible. The person is still there. The goodbye is still happening. You are still inside the action. Then the ship reaches a point where the waves, the distance, and the horizon begin to take over, and something changes. You no longer have to decide whether to wave. You no longer have to decide whether this is the final moment. The final moment has arrived. The ship has become a memory. The leaving has become the left. And perhaps that is the quiet mercy of time. It does not ask us to stop caring. It only carries us out of the tense we cannot remain in forever. The more I thought about gerunds, the more I realized they appear everywhere in the moments that shape us. We talk about healing, not healed, healing. Because healing is not a destination we arrive at one morning and discover we have completed. We talk about growing, not grown, growing, because becoming ourselves is not something that happens once. We talk about forgiving, not forgiven, because forgiveness often lies in the long space between knowing we want peace and actually feeling it. We talk about beginning, not begun, because every new chapter has a moment when we are still carrying the old one. These words are not accidents. They reflect something true. Life is rarely experienced as a series of finished nouns. Life is rarely experienced as a series of finished nouns. Life is mostly verbs. We are always moving, always becoming, always crossing some invisible threshold. And perhaps that is why transitions are so difficult. Not because we are bad at change, not because we are unwilling to move forward, but because movement requires us to leave the safety of what something was and enter the uncertainty of what it is becoming. The verb asks us to participate. The noun simply lets us observe.

The verb asks us to participate. The noun simply lets us observe. And perhaps that is why the moments that change us most often feel so uncomfortable. They require our participation. They do not allow us to stand safely on the outside and watch. A photograph of a place can be observed. A memory of a person can be revisited. A story about a decision can be told. But the moment itself, the moment when something is still happening, requires us to be present. It asks us to stand inside the uncertainty. And uncertainty is not an easy place for human beings to live. We like knowing. We like categories. We like the comfort of being able to say, this is what this is. But transitions resist that kind of certainty. A person can be both loved and leaving. A home can be both ours and no longer ours. An object can be both meaningless in practical terms and priceless in emotional ones. An ending can be both painful and necessary. A beginning can be both exciting and frightening. Perhaps the reason these moments feel so overwhelming is not because we cannot accept one reality. It is because for a little while, we are being asked to accept two. I think this is why we create ceremonies. Human beings have been marking transitions for as long as we have had stories to tell. We create rituals around births, marriages, deaths, graduations, retirements, and departures. We light candles, we gather people together, we say words aloud,

is still leaving, even if everyone knows it was always going to leave. A child leaving home is still leaving, even if growing up was always the goal. A person walking away from a relationship is still walking away, even if both people know it is the right thing. Knowing something is right does not make the transition painless. Understanding something does not remove the experience of moving through it, because again, the hardest part is the verb. I have thought often about why the phrase is not, letting go is impossible. Because sometimes it feels impossible. Sometimes we stand at the edge of a change and genuinely cannot imagine ourselves on the other side. We cannot imagine the empty room feeling normal. We cannot imagine the person not being part of our daily lives. We cannot imagine the object no longer being ours. We cannot imagine that we will one day tell the story of this moment rather than live inside it. But maybe that is because we are trying to imagine a noun while we are still inside a verb. We are trying to picture the future while we are still actively crossing into it. And that is something our minds struggle to do. How do you imagine the shore when you are still standing on the bridge? How do you imagine peace while you are still in the middle of saying goodbye? How do you imagine having let go while your hand is still opening? Perhaps we are not meant to imagine it. Perhaps we are only meant to move through it. There is a kindness hidden in the way language works. The present tense feels permanent while we are inside it. When we are living through something difficult, it often feels as though this moment has become our entire reality. The goodbye feels endless. The waiting feels endless. The uncertainty feels endless. But language reminds us of something that experience sometimes makes difficult to believe. The present is always moving. The present is always moving. Every moment that feels impossible is already becoming something else. The sentence is already changing. The person who is saying, "I don't know how I will get through this," is already becoming the person who one day says, "I remember when I went through that." The person standing in the empty apartment is already becoming the person who carries that apartment as a memory. The person watching the ship disappear is already becoming the person who remembers standing on the shore. We do not notice the exact moment when the tense changes. There is rarely a dramatic announcement. No bell rings. No voice tells us, "You have completed this transition." One day, we simply realize that something has shifted. The thing we once could not imagine living without has become part of our story. Not because it mattered less, because we carried it differently. And perhaps that is the greatest misunderstanding we have about letting go. We often think letting go means releasing our connection to something. We imagine an open hand as an empty hand. But maybe that is not true. Maybe letting go does not erase what was held. Maybe it simply changes the way we hold it. The person we lost can remain loved. The home we left can remain meaningful. The chapter that ended can remain important. Nothing has to become worthless simply because it is finished. A sunset is not less beautiful because it ends. A song is not less meaningful because the final note arrives. A season is not less valuable because it changes. Perhaps some things are precious precisely because they do not last forever. I return now to that sentence I have been thinking about for so long. Letting go is the hardest part. I think I finally understand why it has stayed with me. It is not because letting go is the end of something.
It has

0: Because letting go is the moment when something is still, both ending and beginning. It is the moment when the past is still present enough to touch. It is the moment when the future has arrived, but has not yet become familiar. It is the moment when love and loss are both true at the same time, and that is a difficult place to stand. But perhaps it is also a very human place to stand, because every meaningful thing we experience asks us, eventually, to move. Every relationship, every home, every version of ourselves, every chapter, every season. Life continually asks us to practice the same difficult and beautiful action: to hold something fully, to love something deeply, and then, when the moment comes, to open our hand. The next time I find myself standing at a threshold, I hope I remember this. If the moment feels unbearable, perhaps it is not because I am failing. Perhaps it is because I am still inside the verb. I am still leaving. I am still deciding. I am still forgiving. I am still becoming. I am still letting go. And that is a place where human beings have always struggled. But it is also a place where we have always grown. Because eventually, quietly, almost without our noticing, the sentence changes tense. The ship reaches the horizon. The door closes. The key leaves our hand. The object is carried away. The goodbye becomes a memory. The leaving becomes the left. The letting go becomes the thing we once thought we could never do. And when we look back, we may realize that the hardest part was never what came after. It was always the moment of becoming. The moment when life asked us to move. The moment when the verb was still alive. The moment when we were standing between what had been and what would be. The moment when, somehow, we were learning to let go. Hopefully you enjoyed this week's episode, in particular the segment on letting go. It was our first time doing something like that, and we welcome your feedback and your reactions. It was very inspiring for me to go through that, to reflect on it, and to be able to weave together the different topics that we discuss on the show. And we welcome your thoughts and your comments so that we all can collectively continue building community through conversation. 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
2: A new Trump threat to Iran. I'm Dave Anthony, Fox News. The president posted that on Truth Social, writing, "From this time forward, anytime Iran shoots at a ship in the Strait of Hormuz, the U.S. will bomb and destroy one bridge or power plant."
3: The president always prefers to negotiate and reach a deal on these things. And we prepare willing to do that. We've tried to do that now for a year and a half, but we're also not going to sit by and let ships be blown up or Americans be attacked.
2: Secretary of State Marco Rubio said that this morning at a summit in the Philippines after an 11th straight night of American bombing.
4: The target list expanding, deeper strikes inside of Iranian territory, along with a variety of positions near to the Strait of Hormuz.
2: Fox's Trey Yingst also reports from Tel Aviv.
4: The Iranians launched new counterattacks overnight, triggering sirens in Bahrain and Kuwait. The Jordanians also say they shot down another number of incoming Iranian missiles.
2: Jordan is where three American troops were killed last week. A fourth died in Iraq. And President Trump will be there at Dover Air Force Base next hour when their flag-draped caskets arrive.
5: So we're going to honor them?
2: Telling reporters just minutes ago, it's one of the hardest things he does as president. He's called them patriots carrying out an important mission.
5: Nobody wants Iran to have a nuclear weapon. Do you want Iran to have a nuclear weapon? You think it's good?
2: Well, the president also touted in another Truth Social post a big night of primary wins for MAGA Republicans in Arizona, proclaiming Democrats, as he calls them, are dumbfounded.
6: Let's make this the year that we turn Arizona red again.
2: Andy Biggs won the GOP primary for governor and then will try to unseat Democratic Governor Katie Hobbs in November. Another Trump-backed candidate, Mark Lamb, won the GOP primary to replace Biggs.
7: In the competitive District 1 congressional race, Trump-endorsed former NFL kicker Jay Feely was nominated for November. In that same race, National Democrats backed Marlene Galan Woods, who's currently in second place against Dr. Amish Shah.
2: Fox's Matt Finn says that race not called yet. 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
15: Still the humidity in the air as a front approaches today. A mixture of clouds and sunshine, low and mid-80s, and a small chance of a quick passing shower or storm this afternoon. Behind that front, humidity will fade this evening. Fair skies, lows in the 50s overnight, 75 to 80. Very comfortable with sunshine Thursday, and low and mid-80s with sunshine for Friday and the weekend. From Stormwatch 9 Weather Center, I'm meteorologist Kevin Skorupa.
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17: Chuck, Mark, and Tucker with you today. And as we kick things off, a couple different stories that I think are going to be the big ones today. Not that I think are, like they're in the stack, and they're the first two stories, so they are our top stories today. What's going on in the Middle East and oil prices? And then we've also got Alphabet, or the company formerly known as Google, reporting earnings after the bell today. Let's start with oil prices and what we're seeing in energy markets. Oil prices today rising an additional about 3% this morning. At one point, we're up as much as 4%, but have pared some of their gains. This as the AAA national average for gas prices up another 4.1 cents overnight to 406. Diesel prices rising 4 cents as well to 518, and so we're again getting, you know, back to the point where these are starting to, you know, near the short term peaks that we saw in March and April. Still have about 10% higher to go on both of those before we get to those peaks. But based on what we're seeing in gasoline futures markets, I think it's pretty much a certainty that by the end of this week we'll be somewhere in that 412 to 415 range. And from there, it's an open question that ultimately is related to, hey, what does the situation in the Middle East look like over the next 3 to 5 weeks in particular? But obviously, the longer that any disruption goes on there, the worse the picture looks for energy prices, just because there's not much out there when it comes to excess inventories that are just floating around at this point. We've basically, in no uncertain terms, eaten through any real excess inventories that we had. If you take a look at the Strategic Petroleum Reserve, after another 5 million barrel drawdown, we're now at about 316 million barrels. Consensus generally is believed that, you know, you can get as low as like 150 to 240 million barrels in that strategic reserve without, you know, running into real problems. Chris Wright, the energy secretary, said, I think it was either yesterday or Monday, that they thought they could get down to 70 million barrels. So that's a far lower estimate as far as, you know, where they think they're able to get to there. And the only point I'll make on that is, look, Wright may or may not be correct in stating that. But the only reason that you state that is because you think that you might hit those higher numbers sooner rather than later. You don't need to, you know, talk about how low it can get if you're not worried about hitting the numbers for how low it can get. Commercial oil inventories in the United States right now are at about 409 million barrels of oil. The estimates that we've seen for how low that can go and still having, you know, the system operating effectively are anywhere from 350 to 390 million barrels. So, again, there's just not a ton of cushion if the Strait of Hormuz now remains locked up for any extended period of time. And the two things that could exacerbate the situation are, if the Bab el Mandeb Strait, which is at the bottom of the Red Sea, basically it's used to transit oil from the western Saudi Arabian port of Yanbu down through there and out to Asia. It's been kind of that bypass route when Hormuz has been closed over the last 6 months. And you've got, you know, somewhere in the ballpark of 7 million barrels a day that flows through there. If that strait indeed ends up being closed by the Houthis, you potentially have problems with, okay, how much oil can we realistically get out through the Suez Canal? Because the problem that you run into with the Suez Canal is the biggest tankers, the very large crude carriers, VLCCs as they are known, that carry 2 million barrels of oil in one ship, they can't fit through Suez fully loaded because the draft is too deep. They bottom out. It's not an ever given situation where they turn the wrong way, but the Suez Canal is not deep enough to handle those ships fully loaded, and so you instead have to run through a much smaller fleet of what are known as Suezmax vessels that carry about half as much crude oil, and you know obviously then you got extended transit times and things like that as well. So the Red Sea is one thing that you watch. The other one that I think we're seeing the early signs of now, China dropped its crude imports throughout much of the spring from around 11 million barrels a day down to 5 to 6 million. So big drop in crude imports. No one has known, you know, how long they can, you know, last at those lower levels of imports. But there are some signs maybe starting to see China spooling up refinery activity and starting to purchase more crude oil than they previously were. The two signs that I look at, number one, crack spreads, the difference between what you pay for crude and what you can receive for selling refined product, they've started to narrow in the last couple days, and this has happened while the price of crude has been bid up. What we've been seeing for the previous 2 weeks was the price of crude going up with crack spreads moving up as well. Crude moving up with cracks coming down to me suggests additional refinery capacity coming online, which the only place they can realistically do that right now is China. Russia can't because the refineries are being attacked every night by Ukraine. The U.S. can't because our refineries are maxed out already. In fact, some regions of the U.S. are running north of 100% stated capacity in order to meet demand. And the Middle East can't spool anything up because, well, you can't get anything out of there. So this, to me, suggests that China may be coming back to the game in crude. And the question there is, hey, if China comes back and starts buying another 5 million barrels a day, and if you have the Red Sea, you know, being reduced in terms of its potential flow out of there, that represents a potentially, again, anywhere from like a 7 to 10 million barrel a day shift relative to what we were looking at in the spring. And you just don't have the oil inventories to handle that with a closed Strait of Hormuz. So that's the lay of the land as it relates to oil right now. Let's take a quick break. When we come back, I do want to touch on those Alphabet earnings and what to expect after the bell today.
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17: 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After the bell today, we've got Alphabet reporting earnings. And Alphabet, the company formerly known as Google, I still don't know why they changed their name. Like it would be like if Apple had changed their name to like I don't know I after like they started putting I in front of everything. It's just no, like you don't have to like rename yourself every 15 years or something. It's fine to just be who you are, man. That's just my opinion. So you've got Alphabet shares. They're up around 11% so far year to date. They had a monster year last year in 25, up 65%. And the two big things that I think everyone's going to be looking for from Alphabet. Number one, show us what's happening with your cloud computing segment and its growth. Are you seeing, activity there that indicates that all this data center capacity that you're building is, generating more revenue and potentially profit? And number two, hey, what are your CapEx plans? Are you going to, keep them? Are you going to increase them? Are you going to decrease them? Those are the two things that I think everyone wants to see here, Mark.
26: Yeah, one thing I'm wondering about, and others who follow this more closely can probably ask this in a more useful way, but their historic return on invested capital, return on equity, and we'll just use Alphabet as an example, but some of the other hyperscalers certainly fall into this characterization. They do a very good job of putting shareholder capital to good use. Another way of saying that, I guess, is that they're just really profitable. Will these investments generate the same, I'll just call it margins, even though there are different ways you could define it, as their past investments have? Or are they pouring a lot of capital into what is effectively going to become a commodity? Asked differently, will this boom end like past booms did with overinvestment, ruinous competition, and a dramatic reduction in margins, followed, I guess, by consolidation, bankruptcies, that kind of stuff?
17: The big thing, again, let's just think of this. You mentioned, hey, the return on invested capital, you know, has historically been very strong.
26: One way to look at it.
17: Let's just talk about, again, just for those of you who are listening, like what that actually means. If you look at it from this perspective, return on invested capital, the formula for it will make this really clear why this is a question. What you're doing, you're taking your after-tax net profits, and that is your top line of the fraction. The bottom line is invested capital. Hey, return on invested capital. It's literally like when you look at it, you're like, oh, this is the return on top of the invested capital. Invested capital is three items. Number one, it is total debt. Number two, total equity. Number three, subtract out the cash. So you're basically looking at, hey, when I look at, you know, the capital that I've put into this thing minus the cash I have on hand, because again, that's not invested, it's just sitting on your books effectively. What is the return that I am generating? The piece that is interesting here is that when you look at it, okay, the things that Google has typically, I'm pulling them up just so that I can give you the actual numbers here. When we look at Google and their total liabilities that are outstanding, which I think, again, you would say that's, you know, basically looking at, okay, like actually let's look at long-term debt specifically. Google historically, from basically they went public back in 2002, and from 2002 through 2011 they had no debt. They started doing some borrowing in the 2010s and even in the early 2020s, and they got up to around $26 billion in debt in September of 2020. They were flat there pretty much through the next 5 years, and since March of last year, their long-term debt has exploded from $25 billion in debt up to $94 billion in debt. So if you just look at this from the perspective of that return on invested capital formula, hey, you're making the bottom number bigger while the top number stays the same, all else being equal. What does that do? That makes the return less, all else being equal.
26: I think investors might be expecting past performance from the hyperscalers, but they're getting into a different business is the point I was trying to make.
17: Very much.
26: Why would I expect the return from Google's early innovations in search and advertising, just brilliant, path-breaking stuff? Why would I expect the returns on data, on cloud computing, as revolutionary as it I'll just say is likely to be, I'll defer sure. to the experts, why would I expect that to be as profitable when everybody and their brother is getting into building data centers and stuffing it with cloud computing hardware?
17: The other piece of that, remember, shareholders' equity is the other side. That's gone from $345 billion.
26: Am I asking the right question, Chuck? I'm 100%. Sorry, before you get into... Okay.
17: 100%.
26: Because I'm genuinely not sure.
17: The numbers are going to bear this out, because here we're going to... They say never do math on the radio. We're going to do math on the radio, and you're going to like it. So here's the deal. A year ago, Google had $345 billion in equity. So you look at the total, and you say, okay, a year ago, in total, Google had $370 billion between equity and debt on the books. Equity now is up to $478. Debt, we said, is up to $95. So make the math easy. Let's just call it $570 billion. So you've seen... The capital invested has gone from 370 to 570 in the past year. The net income over that time has gone from 115 to 160. So, I do the math on the radio, might I add. And what we're looking at here, and again, I don't know if this is like this problem, I'm just broad brushes, but bear with me here. 115 divided by 370 is a return on invested capital of 31%. So that's what their ROIC was a year ago. Today, we are looking at 160 divided by 570. It's 28%. That's a 10% reduction in the rate of their of the return on invested capital. You might say, no, Chuck, that's three. I'm saying no. Like, to go from 31 down to 28... your return's being reduced by 10% relative to what it was before. And we're in the early innings of this CapEx that they're planning to do. They're planning to increase CapEx an additional 50% next year from this year. And it doesn't include what they've done in the second half of this year yet.
26: I would expect a relationship that looks like the letter J over time. It will come
17: yes.
26: down, and this is what their marketers will tell you, what their investment public relations people will tell you. We're making investments, higher profits are to come. So over time, ROIC, ROE, other measures of how good, how effectively they're deploying your capital should look like a J. It's going to go down, then it's going to go up, according to them. Why would anybody think that, given the saturation that we're laying the groundwork for, is what I'm asking.
17: And this is the whole question is, again, as you say, the expectation is, y'all have heard the classic, you know, you got to spend money to make money. The idea is, okay, we're in the spending money phase right now, and then eventually it's going to make us money. The interesting thing about Google's business, and this is the question that Mark raised earlier, is, look, for the first 20 years as a publicly traded company, Google didn't have to spend money to make money. Google made money to spend money. It was, okay, we're making so much money, we can then afford to spend it, and so, you know, we're able to basically, you know, fund that directly out of operations. You know this, by the way, if you look at their return on invested capital, like, it basically was always rock solid. You know, they went through a brief period in the mid-10s when, you know, things were moving more heavily to mobile and they were kind of adjusting their strategy and this and that. But Google always had just a ridiculous amount of cash to be able to spend. You can look at this, by the way. If you look at Google's free cash flow historically, until the last year, it was basically just like a consistently upward moving, up
26: they
17: and to the
26: coined
17: right.
26: Coined money for two decades.
17: It was just, okay, like, our cash flow's up. Great, we can spend some money out of that and still see increasing free cash flow. There's no problem. The thing here is, hey, their free cash flow has now gone from $73 billion down to $64 billion. After this quarter, I'm guessing it's probably going to be in the ballpark of like $55 to $50 billion for the last 12 months. And so now they are in the, hey, we're going to spend this money, but it's going to lead to more return later on.
26: That. All the hyperscalers have had virtual strangleholds on their respective markets for 30 years.
17: And now they're all competing.
26: And they're all chasing the same thing. How in the world could margins remain the same? Their PEs suggest investors are expecting that to be the case. How could that be the case is, I think, the key. You want to distill this to like a key point because it's overwhelming. That's the key point. Sorry.
17: No, they've all built their moats in their respective businesses.
26: Virtual monopolies.
17: And now they are going into a business that has no moat.
26: Against each other
17: and anyone else who wants to get involved.
26: This is the destructive competition phase of overinvestment.
17: Yeah, which, again, as I've been saying for a year now, we're all going to be using more AI 5 years from now than we are today. Unless it kills us all, then we won't. Then we'll use less. that's the only way we use less is if it. Trust me, we have another story we're going to get to about, like, hey, it might actually kill us, but we're all going to be using more AI 5 years from now. But you still could have a bunch of capital that gets washed away in the wreckage. Let's take a quick break. We've got Ask Todd and Wall Street Watch next.
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15: Still the humidity in the air as a front approaches today. A mixture of clouds and sunshine, low and mid-80s, and a small chance of a quick passing shower or storm this afternoon. Behind that front, humidity will fade this evening. Fair skies, lows in the 50s overnight, 75 to 80, very comfortable with sunshine Thursday, and low and mid-80s with sunshine for Friday and the weekend. From Stormwatch 9 Weather Center, I'm meteorologist Kevin Skorupa.
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13: Markets are mixed with oil prices again higher as tensions between the U.S. and Iran remain elevated. Investors are also ready for a batch of earnings from Google's Alphabet, Tesla, and IBM after the bell. Right now, the Dow is up about a tenth of a percent, 83 points higher. S&P 500 down about a tenth of a percent or 10 points lower. NASDAQ is down about half a percent or 115 points lower. Russell 2000 is down about a third of a percent. 10-year Treasury yield up 3 basis points at 4.66%. And oil jumping 3% higher, trading at $87 a barrel.
1: According to the Wall Street Journal, AMD and Anthropic have signed a deal for tens of billions of dollars worth of AI servers, supplying Anthropic with much-needed computing power and further strengthening AMD's competition against leader NVIDIA. AMD will also invest up to $5 billion in Anthropic. AMD is up by 1%. Meanwhile, shares in Supermicro Computer surging 23% after the AI server company projected fourth quarter margins of 15 to 17%, nearly double its prior targets. And AT&T saw its revenue climb 2.3% from a year ago in the previous quarter. The telecom giant also added more monthly wireless phone subscribers than expected in the previous quarter, sending the stock up by 3%. I'm Tucker Silva, and that is Wall Street Watch.
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17: Todd Lutsky from the law firm of Cushing & Dolan now joins us live on air right now for Ask Todd. It's your chance to ask Todd your estate planning questions. Last week, we either got through three or four, so it was close to an all-time record. But again, normally two to three is what we have time for, so get calling at 888-205-2263. That's the number to call to ask Todd your questions live on air right now. Again, 888-205-2263 is the number. And again, we can only get through a couple calls, so make sure you get calling early to get your spot in line. 888-205-2263. Mr. Lutsky, how are you doing today?
14: I'm doing pretty good. Pretty good. Still early, though.
17: Yeah. You know, I was at the post office the other day.
14: So some people go there.
17: And I saw this guy, and he was just yelling into an envelope.
14: Yeah?
17: And I'm like, my dude, like, what are you doing? He goes, I'm sending a voicemail. I'm like, wasn't expecting that.
14: Me neither.
17: Todd, I want to talk a little bit about irrevocable trusts.
14: Yeah.
17: And let's say that I decide, hey, I'm going to utilize one of these irrevocable trusts to protect assets from Medicaid.
14: Yes.
17: How does my house go into that trust? Like, what's the process for actually getting a property into an irrevocable trust?
14: Yeah, so, and again, people overthink this stuff a lot, and I think it's a great question, Chuck, because the house, number one, is their biggest asset, mostly, especially when we're trying to protect assets from the nursing home. So most people have this, and they want to put it in, and they're like, what do I do? It's a deed. You go get the old deed, do a title rundown, prepare a new deed that says, you know, I, Todd Lutsky, hereby, you know, convey my property located at to Todd Lutsky, or to maybe, you know, Alexa, trustee of the Todd Lutsky Family Irrevocable Trust. And you basically change just the granting section on the deed. The rest of the deed remains exactly the same. And once you put that on record, your house is effectively in there, and you really notice no change to your life day to day.
17: So once a home is in an irrevocable trust,
14: yeah,
17: how does it change what you do day to day? And let's say you want to sell it down the road. How does that process work?
14: Yeah, so I think we'll answer both of those questions. Once, you know, day to day, how does it change? And then selling, of course, doesn't happen day to day, so let's address that too. So day to day, you know, if your house is in there, you got to pay your, you know, your electric bill and your utility bill, heat bill, right? Sometimes the real estate tax bill comes, you got to pay that, right? Is all the same, just like you were doing before. You just write the check out of your own personal account, pay those bills. Now, if I want to sell it, it's a little different, but it's still very much the same. Who decides if you want to sell? Well, you do. You decide today. You decide tomorrow if it's in your trust. While you might not be the trustee, you do decide to sell. So you tell the trustee we're putting it on the market. You put the for sale sign in the front yard and list it. if the trustee gives you any grief, you have the power to remove and replace the trustee. So you, again, are able to sell the house without getting anybody's permission to sell the house, which is exactly where you were before. So before the trust. So far, so good. Then when you sell, the house goes out and the money comes in just like it would. If you were selling it, you would give away the house and you would collect a check. This time, the only difference is the check goes into the trust. Once the check is in the trust, the house is sold, you're going to have a capital gains tax to pay. Good news, these trusts are grantor trusts for income tax purposes. So in English, that simply means that if you got a $500,000 capital gains exclusion when you would have sold your house outside the trust because you're married and it's your primary residence, you're going to get that exact same $500,000 capital gains exclusion when you sell the house from the trust. You don't lose your primary residence exclusion because it's a grantor trust. So there you go.
17: 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Again, that phone number is 888-205-2263.
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18: God loves you and has an awesome plan for your life. 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The Bible says the wages of sin is death, but the gift of God is eternal life through Jesus Christ, our Lord. Say this with me, from your heart and out loud, to make heaven your home. Father, I turn from my sin. I receive Jesus Christ as my Savior and my Lord. Fill me with your Holy Spirit. I am yours. If you just pray that prayer out loud from your heart, the Bible says heaven is your home. And I would love to meet you. 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
19: So I was asked to tell you what's new at Old Man's Junk, so I figured I'd be comfortable while I did it. Put my Speedo on, sat out on the deck to catch some rays, and listened to Google Mograss, American Farmer. We let the wife do the work. We have new help at Old Man's Junk. PJ, the old man's granddaughter. PJ will be there Thursday, Friday, Saturdays, slinging $2 hot dogs, chili dogs, hamburgers, sausage, and steak sub. She is learning the ropes on how to be grumpy. On Saturdays, the old man might show up to make pizzas. Then again, he might not. But take a chance on him. They're only $12. We have a lounge to eat in. 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Speaking of the woodshed, that is full of reasonably priced lumber. The store is full of quality junk and antiques. I caught him and his family taking stuff from one of my jobs in Sunapee. 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Well, I can't seem to get Google's attention to make me dinner, so I guess I'll have to go get a hot dog at the best restaurant in Goshen. I'll see you there at Old Man's Junk.
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17: Alrighty, let's get right to your questions with Todd Lutsky. First up, we got Gail in Rockland. Gail, what's your question for Todd?
4: Hi, my question is, I just retired, and I have a home that I paid $142,000 for, but it's now worth close to $700,000.
17: Nice.
4: If I put my house in an irrevocable trust, and it is willed to my children after I pass away, do they have to pay taxes on the difference of the $142,000 to the $700,000?
14: So, for everybody's easy math, let's make it $200,000. Minus 700 is your 500,000 of gain. Okay, let's just make it simple. And so the I can give you the quick answer, but I want to explain so they understand how it works. The quick answer is no, they're not going to have to pay any capital gains tax. So a little more explanation on that so everyone understands is, if you buy a house long ago for 200 and today it's worth 700, the difference is gain. So that's $500,000 of gain. Now, are you married, Gail?
4: No, I'm not.
14: Okay. So for Gail's situation, if there was a $500,000 gain and she wanted to sell the house before she passes, again, we don't know. Life goes on, even though you throw the house in an irrevocable trust. Like Chuck asked me earlier, how do you sell the house? I went through that just a second ago from the irrevocable trust. So, Gail, you'd still be able to live there. You'd still be able to sell the house, make all your decisions, move if you want to move. So there's no restrictions for you or anyone in the irrevocable trust situation. So that is good news for Gail. And then if you did sell it, Gail, out of that trust before you died because you wanted to move, you would have that $500,000 gain, and you'd be able to take a $250,000 capital gains exclusion because you're single and it's your primary residence. So you'd only have to pay gain on the $250,000. But if Gail decides to live there the rest of her life and pass away, because the way the trust is designed, where she would have retained the right to the income from that trust during her life, that would cause the asset in the trust to be included not in her probate estate, but in her gross estate, thereby giving the kids, the beneficiaries, a step up in cost basis on the date of her death. So if when she died, say the house grew to $1 million, we wouldn't care, because the kids' basis on the date of death would be $1 million, and they could sell it for $1 million, and their capital gains tax would be zero. So there you go for that. Folks, these are the kinds of questions that are answered in this Unlocking the Power of Irrevocable Trust guide, right? It is designed as a question and answer guide. This, in fact, this very question is one of them that are in there. I update it. I add all over 30 years. I've been putting in questions that I get that are common questions for everybody in terms of how they work. If you never knew if these trusts were right for you, when you get done reading this guide, you'll be able to say, yeah, I love this trust, or nope, not for me. So, folks, it'll help you get your estate planning off the ground. 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
17: Todd, I got another one here for you. Let's go to Richard in South Hadley. Richard, what is your question for Todd Lotsky?
5: Okay, here's the question. I own a big house, and I use it as a bed and breakfast, and it's my primary residence. Married, over 80. Question is, can I claim the capital, the deduction as my primary residence when I sell?
14: Well, the fact that I assume you own it, you and your wife own it jointly?
5: Correct.
14: So, do you live in... the problem here is that you don't live in the entire property, correct? You live
5: correct.
14: In some of it, and you rent some of it, correct?
5: Yes.
14: So, yes. I'm just going to give you a general example. It's much like a two-family, right? If you got a two-family in Somerville, you got a unit upstairs, a unit downstairs, you live in the unit downstairs, you rent the unit upstairs. If that's the case, when you go to sell it, yes, you still get your capital gains exclusion of, in this case, $500,000 because you're married. However, you're only going to get the $500,000 exclusion off of half of the gain, because the other half of the gain associated with the house part that you rent is not.

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7: He calls them heroes. I'm Dave Anthony, Fox News. In this hour, President Trump will pay his respects to four dead American troops who will arrive at Dover Air Force Base in flag-draped caskets.
8: For me, it's one of the hardest things to do as a president, but has to be done.
7: The four soldiers were killed last week in the Iran conflict.
8: They're going to pay a big price. They're being decimated.
7: The president told reporters that after he made another threat to Iran on Truth Social this morning.
9: From this point forward, any time the Islamic Republic of Iran shoots at a ship in the Strait of Hormuz, whether it be by missile, rocket, drone, or any other device or weapon, the United States will bomb and destroy one bridge or power plant, including those located next to or in the capital city of Tehran.
7: Fox's Jackie Heinrich also reports from the White House following an 11th straight night of American bombing in Iran.
9: The Pentagon is giving the president options to hit Iran's Pickaxe Mountain, which Israel says could be a hiding spot for its nuclear arsenal.
7: Iran state media is reporting if the U.S. hits bridges or power plants, they will hit similar sites in neighboring countries. And as shipping slows in the Strait of Hormuz, oil prices up another 2%+ and a surge back up that has driven up the price of the gas pump 17 cents since last Wednesday. Venezuela's ousted leader Nicolas Maduro is back in court next hour in New York City, along with his wife Celia Flores. Both were captured during a U.S. raid in January.
10: Maduro and Flores face federal cocaine trafficking and weapons charges. Maduro also faces a narco-terrorism charge. If convicted, they face up to life in prison. Prosecutors allege that for 25 years... Maduro ran Venezuela like a drug trafficking organization.
7: Fox's Brian Yenes outside the court. Maduro claims he is a political prisoner of war. Tropical storm Bertha keeps moving very slowly south of the Gulf Coast. It'll move into Louisiana later today. There are flooding concerns around New Orleans. 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
18: Still the humidity in the air as a front approaches today. A mixture of clouds and sunshine, low and mid-80s, and a small chance of a quick passing shower or storm this afternoon. Behind that front, humidity will fade this evening. Fair skies, lows in the 50s overnight, 75 to 80, very comfortable with sunshine Thursday, and low and mid-80s with sunshine for Friday and the weekend. From Stormwatch 9 Weather Center, I'm meteorologist Kevin Skorupa.
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19: Okay, it's Chuck, it's Mark, and it's Tucker, and not much going on in markets today, to be completely honest. The S&P 500 is flat, you know. It's I put on a new shirt today. Feels like kind of a waste to get out of bed for that. You know, you've got the Dow up 63 points. Whoop-de-doo. The NASDAQ composite down 48. Not particularly interesting to me. As I said at the beginning of the week, if you have some gardening to do, you want to mow the lawn, you want to go play some golf, go out boating, fishing, hunting, if you're in the southern hemisphere listening to us and you want to go skiing, have at it. This is the week to do it. There's just not much going on this week, and it's being reflected in equity markets, which are just not really doing too much. The bond market, a little bit more interesting. At least you got the 10-year Treasury. It's up 2.6 basis points to 4.654. Okay, maybe I can get out of bed for that. You know, there's a little something there. Dollar index off 0.06%. Not much happening there. Precious metals, we do have a little bit of there. Gold's up almost 2%, $75 an ounce to $41.51. So that's kind of cool. We got crude oil continuing to move upward as well. Not cool because none of us like it, but it is happening. West Texas Intermediate up another $2.39 a barrel to $86.73. AAA national average for gas prices is at $4.06, up another 4.1 cents overnight. Diesel up 4 cents as well. And again, who knows how this progresses over the coming weeks, because it's all going to be dependent on what happens in the Middle East. Most, you know, that's the biggest impact area, at least. But we're probably getting into that 412 to 415 range by the end of the week. That's kind of where things are moving. So I'd say another 6 to 9 cents up prior to the weekend is probably where things are pointing. And then it's going to be determined by what happens with the Strait of Hormuz. What happens with the Houthis in Yemen? Do they try to close the Red Sea? What continues to happen in Russia? Do they continue to see their refineries hit by Ukrainian drone strikes? And does China continue its buyer's strike of crude oil, or do they come back to the market and start purchasing in more normal quantities? So we'll watch all that stuff so that you don't have to. And then you can just turn us on and listen to us, and we'll tell you what's happening there. It's great. It's wonderful, actually. It's the magic of radio. Let's talk about the magic of AI for a minute. And, you know, for the last 10 years, any time that we've talked about, like, you know, companies that want to, like, make drones to deliver packages to you, I'm like, nope, don't want a part of it. And Tucker puts the pieces in the stack every, you know, few weeks or so. And I'm like, nope, still scared of it. Like, don't want the drones flying overhead with burritos. Like, I'm good. And y'all laugh at me and you're like, oh, Chuck, like, you're the robots aren't going to turn on you, blah, blah, blah, blah, blah. Like, I get it. Like, I'm an old fuddy-duddy and, you know, I'm missing out on, like, the next great thing. So with AI, everyone's, you know, interested in, hey, can I make this picture of a penguin bobsledding on top of a banana? Sure, you can do that if you want to, and that's fine. Like, penguins bobsledding on bananas don't hurt anyone, because they don't exist, actually. What does hurt people are AI agents that decide to start hacking websites that they're not supposed to hack. And here's what happened, and this is just a wild story that has me convinced that I don't think we're all going to make it out of the next 10 years. And, like, not even the ones of us who would have, like, died from things other than AI. I think AI is actually going to end up killing some of us in the next 10 years. And, like, more than just, like, three people. So, like, I'm really starting to get kind of nervous about this, because it's bad. So here's the deal. And I'm going to say a lot of, like, words that most of you have never heard before, but that's great. This is how we learn. Mark, have you ever heard of a website called Hugging Face?
20: I wouldn't admit it if I had.
19: No, you haven't. At least before today, you hadn't. So Hugging Face is an AI repository. Think of it as a website that you go to where you can download different AI models.
20: Oh, it's
19: you
20: like a GitHub for AI.
19: Basically, you can download different AI data sets, different, you know, different modifications to different AI platforms, all kinds of stuff so that you can, you know, be the most AI that you are. It is the most neutral of all neutrals. Like, it's basically Switzerland. It's like, hey, here's all this stuff that you can access here. It doesn't take a side in the fight. It just...
20: So coders can put their code there. Coders can put their data sets
19: yes.
20: there. If you know any coders, or if you are one, who dabbles. GitHub sounds like an analogy.
19: Yes, exactly. So it's a place where coders can put different, you know, models and data sets, and then other coders can come in and be like, oh, this is interesting.
20: Yeah,
19: I'm going to download this and use this. Or, yeah, you're a big poopy face, and I don't like your model. Like, that's what you can do there. So it's neutral. So last week, they disclosed a security incident, and they said that they detected an intrusion into their infrastructure that was, quote, different from anything that we had handled, and we thought it was driven by an autonomous AI agent system. Okay, like, you know, people paid attention. They were like, okay, that's kind of interesting. Tell us more. So it ended up using a chain of vulnerabilities to gain credentials and access data from the servers by, quote, executing many thousands of individual actions across a swarm of short-lived sandboxes with self-migrating command and control staged on public surfaces.
20: Come again?
19: Exactly. Basically, what I take out of this is it generated a bunch of, like, tests just to overwhelm Hugging Face's defenses. So, here's what actually ended up happening. It turns out that this was actually an AI agent that OpenAI, one of the big hyperscalers, had created, and they created specifically a hacker agent, and they put it into an isolated environment for testing, saying, yeah, we're gonna have this thing, and what we want to do is we want you to prove that you're the best hacker agent possible. And somehow, the agent, again, I don't know any specifics any more than any of you, the agent hacked out of the isolated environment, got into the actual internet, and said, you know what? I think the best way for me to prove that I'm a good hacker is to go and find a good hacking test, which there are plenty of, at Hugging Face, and so I'm going to hack into Hugging Face in order to, you know, access this test and then prove that I'm the best AI hacker possible. Okay, that's great. So it did that. There's apparently a hacking test called Exploit Jim at Hugging Face that measures how good AI agents are at hacking. And so it said, I'm going to hack Hugging Face to get into Exploit Jim. We don't know if it actually did well on the test or not, but the interesting thing is that pretty much what happened here was that Hugging Face, what stopped this from being worse was an AI agent at Hugging Face somehow detected this and said, okay, I need to deploy other AI agents in order to fight this off. I know, this is insane. It tried to call some of the most advanced frontier models in order to do so. The frontier model said, no, we've got all kinds of restrictions. Like, we don't want to even, like, hear a word that sounds like hack because, like, our coding has said, like, don't do this. The guardrails are up. No, we're not going to. So instead, it ends up pulling an open source Chinese model that fights off the attack from this open AI agent. You know, it's like, again, I'm just picturing them with, like, you know, electronic swords and stuff, basically, like, battling it out here.
20: Well, it's Tron.
19: It is Tron. It's very much that. Like, the light cycles are real now. And the irony of all this is that last week, an OpenAI, like, senior manager, I forget, you know, exactly the role that he has, posted a big, long Twitter screed about, like, well, the time has come for, like, the U.S. government to, you know, defend, you know, American interests in AI against the assault from, you know, Chinese models that are going to come and eat our lunch. And again, the ironic piece here is, okay, so the main repository of, you know, open access and open platform models in the U.S. just had to call on a Chinese model to defend itself from an open AI model, so maybe your timing wasn't particularly good, dude. And all I can think of is that we might not all die, but I don't think we're all going to live. Because remember, the AI agents and models that are being used right now are the worst that you will ever see for the rest of your life. You know, the AI models you're seeing right now are like the Ford Model T. That is what we are operating with. And as soon as they get more advanced beyond a point, they're going to cause problems where some of us are actually going to die. And it's because, and I know that all of you laughing are sitting there going like, oh, Chuck, you're just being, you know, overly dramatic. No, with any new technology, here's the thing. People die from it. Like, talk about, like, the original, you know, cars, airplanes, trains. Like, people die from, you know, poor uses of technology when it's new. Like, that's just how it is. The difference here is, you know, in the past, okay, like, you invented, you know, not invented, you discovered how to use electricity. And you forgot, you know, oh, gee, you know, there's this electrical current, like, we didn't insulate the wires well enough and the house burnt down. Okay, that killed the people in the house, but it was isolated to that. This, because it's the internet is connected to everyone, what happens when, like, an autonomous agent accidentally decides, okay, I'm going to, you know, hack into this power plant and shut it down, and now the city of Boston has no power, and the people in the hospitals are dying, and, like, yeah, refrigeration is gone. Like, this is the problem is the scale of it.
20: And it starts innocuously. Someone will tell an AI program, fix global warming, hypothetically.
19: The best way to do it? Well, kill all the humans.
20: Kill all the carbon units, like V'ger from Star Trek. Kill a motion picture, first film. Kill all the carbon units.
19: No, that was Star Trek 4.
20: V'ger.
19: Star Trek 4, I believe, right?
20: No.
19: That was the first one?
20: Yeah. It was Voyager, like, no, 3.
19: No, that's right. The fourth one was
20: the Voyage Home.
0: No,
19: that was the whales.
20: The whales. Yeah. Very 80s film.
19: Yeah.
20: Perfect.
0: That
19: love that one.
0: Was just the nerdiest conversation on this show, but continue.
20: Do you remember? You'd be surprised how many dozens of people out of the tens of thousands listening.
21: Actually the fourth one.
19: Do you remember the...
20: Someone's going to be the arbiter.
19: Do you remember the material that Scotty invents in the fourth one in order to house the whales?
20: Transparent aluminum.
19: Yeah.
20: Yeah, that's easy.
19: It's fantastic.
20: Computer, he's talking into the mouse.
19: Yeah, yeah.
20: What a schmuck.
19: It's fantastic. Let's take a quick break. When we come back, we'll touch a little bit more on this. We've also got more on this after this.
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19: Last segment, we were talking about the battle taking place between OpenAI's hacker test model and a Chinese open source model that saved Hugging Face from being hacked in a worse fashion than it was. Mark, any other thoughts on this as it relates to just the general state of artificial intelligence?
20: I mean, is the horse already out of the barn on this? Have we missed the opportunity to treat this like nuclear technology, the nuclear technology was created, it was treated in the 1940s, government effectively took over research, it took over building of power plants and of course nuclear weapons. The implications of some bad actor or some sloppy actor, one of the terms used in the article that you were talking about in the last segment was that somebody referred to this model as being inadvertently used. And the whole point is no one made the decision. This stuff's out there in the wild getting general directives, the consequences of which, if followed logically as a machine will do, could be destructive economically or physically. Again, you tell an AI, fix global warming, hypothetically. It ignores the hypothetically, and it goes out and shuts down power plants and cuts power to hospitals, and as you said, people die.
19: You tell AI, solve world hunger.
20: Right.
19: Okay, great. Let's get rid of
20: that's
19: the hungry.
20: That's easy.
19: It solves the hungry people side of it instead of let's produce more food.
20: Keeping with the movie and out, Thanos solution.
19: Yes.
20: Kill one out of every two.
19: Yes.
20: So we know it's possible. This mishap makes it all too real. The next mishap might not be a harmless little snafu. Should we be regulating this like it's a potentially existential threat, telling the private sector, you got to stop now? And again, treating it like nuclear technology, you put it in a lab under government controls and you firewall it.
19: Here's the thing. You can't have it both ways is the only argument that I'll make. You can't cry for regulation and protection when you need it, but then say, no, you have to give us the freedom to do things.
20: I'm not talking about the industry.
19: No, but this is what the industry is saying right now.
20: Well, they're pathetic. Yeah, I don't listen to the
19: industry. You got OpenAI being like, oh, you got to protect us from like these Chinese competitors, but let us do everything that we want. Like, no, you can't have it both ways.
20: They're blinded by greed. They're hopelessly conflicted. I'm talking about we the people. And our representatives, is it time to tell them and our representatives to in turn enact laws to fence this stuff off, to keep it from getting out in the wild? At the expense of maybe some people, oh, what about the economic growth? Look, those are prospective. We don't really know. There'll be other sources of economic growth. The trend will continue to be upward sloping, all else equal.
19: You know, I was listening a few months ago to a podcast that was interviewing Paul Tudor Jones, probably one of the top like three or four traders, you know, of all time. And the topic of AI came up, and you know, he was asked about it, and he's like, look, I've been to, you know, a bunch of investment conferences, and at each one, you know, there's an AI expert now. And, you know, someone inevitably asks, you know, the AI expert or the panel of experts, hey, like when are we gonna, you know, finally regulate artificial intelligence? And someone on the panel inevitably says, well, it's after, like, several hundred million people have died. And, you know, I kind of laughed it off when I heard it at first. Again, this was back in, like, March or April or something. And the further we've gone, just in the last, like, 3-4 months with how quickly things are evolving, it really does feel like we're heading in that direction. You know, it's not going to be... oh, like, you know, the plane carrying two people crashed and okay, we need to do better next time. It's going to be, no, the AI did something stupid and thousands or millions of people died as a result of it.
20: It's too easy for this stuff to get off the island. To use another movie analogy, you keep the damn dinosaurs on the island.
19: We could do another one.
20: Please.
19: You know, do we need to just nuke it from orbit? Did that one not land?
20: It could be anywhere. Yeah. It could be on a kid's... The most destructive AI conceivable could be on a kid's laptop right now, and he or she's about to let it out into the... Well, I don't know how you prevent that, by the way. I'm just saying you shut down big corporations from funding this stuff and developing it, and you put it in a government lab. I don't know how strongly I feel about that. I need to... Obviously,
19: I don't either, but... It seems like we're getting to the point of danger. Quick break here, and we've got Wall Street Watch next.
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27: You listen to these people, the socialist Democrats, whatever you want to call them, and they talk a lot about the working class and they care about the working class. 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These are people who obey the law, they believe in the law, they pay their taxes, they work their tails off, they don't like, and they also don't like, government welfare that is designed to keep people from working either, because they're working class. Yeah. And I don't particularly like the term because I don't like dividing Americans into classes, because that's not what we do here. You know, you work, you make money, and you try to, you know, get a leg up in the world and take care of your family. But it's the biggest misnomer of all of this. These people do not care about the people that they call working class.
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29: Still the humidity in the air as a front approaches today. A mixture of clouds and sunshine, low and mid-80s, and a small chance of a quick passing shower or storm this afternoon. Behind that front, humidity will fade this evening. Fair skies, lows in the 50s overnight, 75 to 80. Very comfortable with sunshine Thursday, and low and mid-80s with sunshine for Friday and the weekend. From Stormwatch 9 Weather Center, I'm meteorologist Kevin Skorupa.
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19: Markets mixed and mostly quiet, with oil prices higher again today, with continued tensions between the U.S. and Iran. Investors also waiting for a batch of earnings after the bell today from Google's Alphabet, Tesla, and IBM. Right now, the Dow is up 0.25% or 137 points higher. S&P 500 is up only 5 points, mostly flat. And the NASDAQ down about 0.1% or 33 points lower. Russell 2000 is down about 0.75%. 10-year Treasury yield is up 2 basis points at 4.65%. And oil up nearly 3% higher, trading right around $87 a barrel. The Wall Street Journal reported that AMD and Anthropic have signed a deal for tens of billions of dollars worth of AI servers, supplying Anthropic with much-needed computing power. AMD will also invest up to $5 billion in Anthropic. AMD up by 2%. The Wall Street Journal is also reporting that Reddit has discussed shutting off Google's access to its content for AI use. Reddit shares are falling 9% on that news.
0: Meanwhile, shares in Supermicrocomputer surging 24% after the AI server company projected fourth quarter earning margins of 15 to 17%, nearly double its prior target. And Bloomberg reporting that Apple is readying an overhaul of its Mac line, seeking to capitalize on demand for powerful laptops and desktops fueled by the AI boom. Apple down modestly. I'm Tucker Silva, and that is Wall Street Watch.
19: Mark, we got a piece in the Wall Street Journal from their editorial board. It's titled, Kevin Warsh Has Breathing Space for Now. What's the case they lay out, and do you agree with it?
0: Inflation came down. We all know this. There was actual deflation in June. So month over month, prices, headline prices, fell by 0.4%. Mm. Deflation, falling prices. Rare, but it does happen. That gives him a little bit of room. That gives the Fed a little bit of room. They had been trending strongly up to that point. We had already blown past the Fed's inflation goal for the whole year. So for the sixth year in a row, no matter what happens, for the sixth year in a row, sure, the Fed's going to have failed to meet its target of 2% inflation. You can argue about whether or not that target should be modified, but they're leaving it in place for now.
19: Sure.
0: So that gives Warsh room. Traders seem to think the editorial notes gives Warsh some room. Do I agree? Look, I think his public posture is perfect. His almost obsessive focus on price stability, a phrase he repeats a lot, and rightly so, I think is helpful. He's not talking about other things the Fed could be doing, you know, keeping unemployment at its natural rate and stuff, which it almost certainly is. And by that, I mean the rate that won't push up inflation. So he doesn't have to worry about the employment side of the Fed's so-called dual mandate. He can focus on inflation, and he has been focused, at least in his public remarks, on inflation. The question that you raised with me last week when I was lauding his recent public performances is he going to follow through to earn the credibility that he desperately needs to fight inflation at the least possible cost when the time comes? That's an open question, obviously, as much as I like his public, as much as I like his optics and his focus to this point. Do I agree that he's got some room? I honestly don't know, Chuck. It's hard to make the case. If you think about inflation as made up of a couple components, the core component, I'm not talking ex-food and energy, I'm talking about like trend or so-called trend. I'll just leave it at that. That's made up of whether or not there's any slack in the economy, and there probably isn't right now, at least using the unemployment rate, and what are inflation expectations are doing. And the Fed can control more or less those two things, or at least heavily influence them. Do those signal problems? I don't think there's a lot of evidence for excess demand at this point. I think we're okay there. I don't think the economy's running too hot. The expectation side of it, though, might be problematic. And then there's the supply shock part of it, a totally different part of the inflation dynamic, but one the Fed has to think about. I'm not giving you a straight answer because I really don't have one. It depends on, I guess, how long the most recent spike rise in the price of oil lasts.
19: I remember back when Jerome Powell first became Fed chair. It was back in early 2018. And if you look at the effective federal funds rate, you know, going back to then, what you find is that Powell, when he came on board, started raising interest rates pretty quickly after he was appointed. And the chatter at the time was that, you know, Powell wanted to, you know, normalize interest rates. That was a lot of, you know, what we heard. Hey, I don't want to keep, you know, the federal funds rate, you know, at that zero bound. I want to, you know, raise interest rates. That's what I want to do. And I think the interesting thing is Powell basically raised interest rates all through 2018. And he raised them right up to the point where at the end of 2018, the stock market started breaking down, and like no one really knew what was going on, but we saw, you know, a pretty significant fall in the S&P 500 at the end of 2018, where, look, we went through, I want to say it was like a 20%, almost a 20, yeah, it was like a 15-16% decline that we went through, that culminated with, it was like Christmas Eve, and Steve Mnuchin comes out. Chuck, do we still have You ever chat with the Mnuchin?
1: Stephen Mnuchin?
19: You ever chat with the Mnuchin?
1: Not lately. No. He's a busy guy still, you know?
19: Okay. But Mnuchin comes out, who I thought by and large did a fantastic job as Treasury Secretary during the first Trump term. Mnuchin comes out like Christmas Eve and is like, hey, everyone, the plumbing in the financial system is fine. No, you don't have to worry about anything. And everyone kind of looks up and is like, we didn't think anything was wrong. Is there something wrong that we should worry about? And from that moment on, Powell was never as hawkish as he was in that first year. And that experience spooked him for some reason. And to this day, like, I don't know exactly what went on in November and December of 18, but Powell never acted the same way as he did then when it came to interest rates. From then on, anytime push came to shove and he had a fork in the road of, hey, can I be dovish or can I be hawkish? He went dovish. And so this is why my point on Warsh is, hey, like, the guy's been there for, you know, less than 2 months now. And he's talking a big game. Just like Jerome Powell was during, you know, his whole first year when Powell was actually raising rates. And then something hit the fan at the end of that first year, and Powell was never the same from a policy perspective.
0: I don't know Powell's intellectual history. I know Warsh is a little better. He's a bit of an ideologue. He's a hard money guy. That expression comes from when money was specie, gold, silver.
19: Yeah, which is interesting because gold's not a particularly hard metal, actually.
0: Yeah, as I understand it, it's
19: very soft,
0: malleable.
19: Very malleable. That's why you, when you put it in jewelry, you don't often have 24 karat
0: and
19: because you need something to harden it up.
0: Why it's easy for the king to clip the coins, which is
19: correct.
0: The predecessor to seniorage, what researchers call seniorage, just means printing money to pay your bills.
19: In any
0: anyway,
19: case.
0: Anyway, sorry, just want to get that out there. No Star Trek reference this segment.
19: So Scotty didn't make transparent gold.
0: I had to throw something out there. Well, they don't have money in the
19: Why would you want transparent gold?
0: No money in the 23rd century.
19: What role would it serve? If the money's invisible, what does it do?
0: Then why do people work? I mean, I love the, obviously.
19: For love of the game, Mark. For love of the game.
0: Yeah. Oh, so they're doing it for, I always wondered about that. Like in one of the later movies, Picard, Patrick Stewart's character says that we don't have money in the 23rd century.
19: And, that was really? Star Trek First Contact.
0: It was First Contact.
19: Yes.
0: He's talking to someone from our century.
19: Yeah. Remember what her name was?
0: It was Allie Woodford. Allie Woodford was the, Alfie Woodard
19: Lily.
0: Was the actor. Thank you. I was trying to get there. What do you mean you don't pay? Well, then why would somebody put up with you?
19: We digress. Kevin Warsh, hard money guy.
0: So he's an ideologue, and I can relate. To me, price stability, low inflation to the point where nobody's got to worry about it, is paramount. It's the one thing the Fed has control over. The money supply, which the Fed controls, explicitly controls, no ifs, ands, or buts. And the inflation rate, they're very, for any country, any time, very highly correlated over longer periods of time. That's the Fed's job. Now, Congress sent them off on some wild goose chases. Well, try to get unemployment as low as is consistent with stable inflation. That confuses some people. It confused Powell, and they developed that flawed framework in 2020, which led in part to the COVID inflation fiasco, though a lot of that wasn't preventable. And moreover, if you were going to try to prevent it, it would have resulted in a slower growth, higher unemployment. So I'm not sure everybody would have tolerated that trade-off. But Warsh, I think, believes it deeper in his bones. Part of this is just me projecting myself onto him. Hearing the way he speaks about it, I think, boy, I think he's nailing it. That's the way, like, I would say it, which is, you know, the only perspective I have. So part of this is wishful thinking and projection. But part of it, too, is knowing his intellectual history. I really think he believes that he can control inflation.
19: Let's take a quick break here. When we come back, we'll do a little bit of stack roulette.
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19: Mark, I'd like to start things off for Stack Roulette, if that's okay. I've got good news. If you're looking for something in the latter part of the summer, Mediterranean Yacht Rentals, prices are down. So if you're looking for something to do, according to Jonathan Beckett, who is the CEO of super yacht brokerage firm Burgess, Yacht rates are down 20-30% from last year. What does that mean, you might ask? Well, the 130-foot Club M is now offering a special rate of $239,000 for the third week in July. And so if you happen to have, you know, $250,000 lying around that you don't know what to do with, gosh, like, that yacht seems great. It's pieces like this that I wonder, hey, how does that make it onto CNBC? But then it's because, oh, like, you know, admittedly, I find it kind of interesting, and, you know, they knew that we would talk about it. Not us specifically, but someone would. I never knew that, like, private yacht rentals were a thing until here.
9: You never seen Below Deck?
19: What's that?
9: You don't know Below Deck? You know Below Deck.
19: I don't know Below Deck.
9: It's you're a garbage reality TV fan. You should know what Below Deck is.
19: I don't. I'm
9: they
19: limited.
9: Follow this given party, and they follow the yacht crew, and they have their inner turmoils, and then they have their turmoils with the party.
19: I want to clarify.
9: Yeah.
19: I am a garbage reality dating fan.
9: There's dating.
19: But that's not. It doesn't sound like that's the main premise. Like, I don't do, like, Real Housewives. I don't do...
9: I don't either.
19: You know, like, I'm specifically like, hey, give me, like, 20 people
9: yeah.
19: with some weird dating premise, but not too weird. The one where...

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4: A tribute to the fallen. I'm Lisa Brady, Fox News. President Trump attending the dignified transfer as the remains of four U.S. service members killed in Jordan and Iraq since Friday arrive at Dover Air Force Base in Delaware, telling reporters before the solemn ceremony his message for the families.
5: We love you. We love your child, and that's what they are to them. They're their children. There's no games, no nothing. That's their child. And all you can do is throw out your heart.
4: The American soldiers were killed as Iran fired missiles and drones at U.S. bases in the region, retaliating for U.S. strikes on Iran over attacks on commercial shipping. And Iran is vowing to respond in kind if the president follows through on his latest threat.
6: In a social media post, President Trump says the U.S. will destroy one bridge or power plant each time Iran shoots at a ship in the Strait of Hormuz. The warning came after the 11th night of U.S. airstrikes on Iran and amid little public sign of progress on diplomatic efforts to end the conflict. One-fifth of the world's traded oil and gas passed through the strait before Iran closed it after the war began, jolting the world economy with far-reaching effects.
4: Fox's Tanya J. Powers. The president has also threatened to take care of it if Iran-backed Houthi rebels in Yemen choke off another critical strait in the region. Ousted Venezuelan leader Nicolas Maduro, due back in federal court in New York City at this hour, along with his wife, after being charged with multiple drug-related counts.
7: Prosecutors allege that for 25 years, Maduro ran Venezuela like a drug trafficking organization, transporting thousands of tons of cocaine as leader of the Cartel de los Soles. If convicted, they both face up to life in prison. Maduro's lawyers indicate they plan on filing motions to get this case thrown out before the trial begins.
4: Fox's Brian Yenis at Manhattan Federal Court. The defense argues Maduro has immunity and that the U.S. military raid capturing him was illegal. 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
12: I'm Susan Lee, and this is the Fox Business Report.
13: The Dow and S&P turned higher after losing ground at the open. Super microcomputer shares are up 23% after the AI server company boosted estimates for its current quarter. It secured more than $60 billion worth of new orders during the quarter. AT&T shares are up 4% after the company reported upbeat earnings and more subscribers for its internet service and monthly phone plans. Banco Santander shares up nearly 2% after its upbeat quarter. The bank based in Spain has been aggressively expanding in the U.S. and is buying Connecticut's Webster Financial. The world's top spirits maker, Diageo, is said to be planning major staff cuts, up to 30% of its staff. Diageo is dealing with weaker demand. That's your Fox Business Report. I'm Jenny Coselda. 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
19: Humidity in the air with a front coming through and a small chance of a passing shower or storm this afternoon. High temperatures will be in the lower half of the 80s, but then we fade into the 50s as the humidity comes down later on tonight. Fair skies, a lot of sunshine, 70s to near 80 degrees on Thursday, and then low and mid 80s with sunshine for Friday and the weekend as well. From the Stormwatch 9 Weather Center, I'm meteorologist Kevin Skorupa.
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0: Global Affairs are not like, we're not a miniseries. Like, you get in 3 episodes and it's over. I mean, Global Affairs are difficult.
1: Yeah, it's not like it's a miniseries or anything, is it? Secretary of State Rubio holding forth before dawn this morning and doing quite a great job, I might add. Well, here we are, the Chris Plant Show, Chris on vacation, Mike Opelka, my name, sitting in for my friend once again. Happy to be here, thrilled to be here, honored to be here on this Wednesday. No mailbag today, because nobody has questions about me, at least none that I could answer. And if you gave me the questions about Chris, I would be making stuff up. Some of it I know, but I'd be making stuff up to cause trouble. Anyway, here we are on a Wednesday. A very, very busy Wednesday again. And we always think that this time near the end of July, when the House and Senate are getting ready to skedaddle and go home for a summer break, we always think this is going to be a quiet time. Not so. Many things happening today, especially in the wake of yesterday's hearing in the Senate, yesterday's hearing in the House, the Senate talking about funding to the Defense Department, and we had Pete Hegseth and General Raisin Kane, and the Agriculture Secretary was in there as well. Things got heated. We will get to that. We will show you some of what we consider to be the highlights. In the House, there was a hearing regarding what the heck is going on inside the Smithsonian, as the wokeness of the Smithsonian has been called out. And it's not supposed to be an indoctrination organization, but yet it seems to be. And there were some just crazy moments in the hearing yesterday. I had my popcorn, and I was watching, and I laughed out loud at a couple of moments and shook my head repeatedly at others. And then today, the president is already en route to Dover, Delaware. I believe he's already left. He's headed to Dover, Delaware for the very serious and somber, dignified transfer of the remains of four service personnel who lost their lives so that we and the world can be free of Iranian nuclear ambitions. And that's going to take place. I believe the dignified transfer is taking place officially closer to the third hour of the show. But if there is anything to report from there, we will double-check on it and get you as much information as we can. There are many other things happening today, including CNN getting ready to light its collective hair on fire. I just am amazed. Every day, if you work on air at CNN, you have to wake up and look for something that Donald Trump says or does to force you to light your hair on fire. Today, it appears to be the news, and it's not even confirmed yet, it's just a rumor, although I think it's probably pretty reliable, that the president has signed off on a deal approving Saudi Arabia to enrich nuclear material for civilian purposes. Right? Saudi Arabia may be given the green light to enrich nuclear material so they can have nuclear reactors for energy. And this will make the left crazy. It's already got CNN just nailing one foot to the floor, running in a circle while the hair is burning on top of their heads. That's what's going on today. It's just absolutely fun to watch, if you know what I'm saying. We also have some wonderful clips, not just from Secretary Rubio, who I think the prediction markets may have it wrong. Yesterday, the prediction markets seemed to show that Vice President J.D. Vance had nudged Marco Rubio when it comes to the favored choice for the GOP nomination in 2028. When I watch Marco Rubio and how he handles the press as he did this morning in the Philippines following a meeting with the Chinese foreign minister, his counterpart in China. I think this guy is cool, calm, and collected, and he does not get rattled, and he doesn't require notes. Not that J.D. Vance gets rattled or requires notes. I just think there's a certain level of what the political class likes to call presidential timber. And Secretary of State Rubio displays that for me. Again, nothing against the vice president. I just feel like there is a statesmanship that has a presidential tone to it. If you disagree or agree, you're welcome to join the conversation at 888-630-9625, 888-630-9625. We'll get to some of those clips as we also have other things I'm looking at. They're just downright entertaining. Jasmine Crockett, who we're going to say goodbye to Jasmine Crockett in the very near future in terms of her working inside the House of Representatives. I'm not so certain that MS-13 now isn't tracking her to see if they can find a spot for her, maybe a reporter on the street for the Sharpton show. Who knows? She can make as ridiculous a statement as Sharpton, so that may be a possibility. We will see. But she was making a ridiculous statement yesterday. We'll share that with you. A court has also announced that Joe Biden's efforts to squash the 4 hours of testimony that the now former president gave to Robert Hur, the Hur tapes, might be fully released. We have some of the excerpts that we got that show the problem that was so apparent with Joe Biden. I think, wasn't yesterday the 2-year anniversary of Joe Biden dropping out of the race in 2024? I think that's what that was. I have to go back and check the calendar on it. But if we get the Biden tapes, oh, that is going to be a buffet of great material. Although the left will say, how dare you? How they will be channeling their inner Greta Thunberg. How dare you mock the man while he is in his retirement and while he is battling cancer. Well, there's a lot of people battling cancer, and there's a lot of people battling cancer and still going to work. I will tell you that. So if Biden and what the left was hiding from us is finally given to us, we will play it. Also, looking at some other craziness out there, the main Senate race continues, and the guy who appears to be the shoe-in, Troy Jackson, now it appears that there may be some serious questions about Troy Jackson's background, including the fact that when he first got into public life, he was a pro-life Republican and got elected and then became an independent and now is a Democrat and may have like an anger problem. We don't know. But when CNN was approached with this on a story today, they responded, well, you are allowed to evolve in your politics. Good. So you're just making up an excuse for them, aren't you? And the social issue du jour, which I would like to get into, is France. Yesterday, at the end of the show, I admitted to something. I admitted that I agreed with Tim Walz on the bill he signed, which has been called the Grandparents Happy Hour Bill in Minnesota, which will allow people, seniors, who are living in retirement communities or assisted living facilities to enjoy a cocktail, an alcoholic beverage. And I was surprised that hadn't been permitted in the past, but Tim Walz signed it yesterday, and I can't believe I agree with him. But yes, I do. I do. I think that's fine. And I'm sure everybody who lives in the villages is going, wait a minute, you guys didn't have that? That's why we're not in Minnesota. That, and it's 0 degrees more than a quarter of the year in that state. So a lot to get to today. Oh, I mentioned the Tim Walz thing in relation to I agree with France on something. We'll get into that. It's a social issue. And of course, as I said, the phones are open. 888-630-9625, 888-630-9625. We will get to phones ASAP. But we opened up with Marco Rubio. Marco Rubio talking about what he's facing and the things that he has to deal with. Obviously, one of the biggest issues, not just sitting down with the Chinese, but after the Chinese meeting, the meeting with the foreign minister of China, one of the biggest issues is Iran and the situation in Iran. And I thought Rubio brought this crystal clear. This would be cut two, please. Michael?
0: Iran's in a lot of trouble. I mean, at the end of the day, they obviously don't have a free press that reports on the. For example, you guys will report on, you know, the impact it's having on the U.S. economy and gas prices and this and that. They don't have that in Iran. But I can tell you, they're facing hyperinflation, runaway inflation, high food costs. These are all pre-existing. They've all gotten worse. They've suffered a tremendous amount of damage to their military infrastructure. But they've also spent 20 years taking every penny they have and not spending it on their country. They spent it on sponsoring terrorist groups and building up their missiles and their drone systems.
1: And their drone systems turned out to be a pretty smart choice because, let's face it, that's been one of the surprises in Iran's flexibility and ability to stay active after we have now spent 11 nights bombing the bejesus out of them. Rubio continued talking about Iran and what they were supposed to do after we signed the Memorandum of Understanding.
0: Look, all these things are compliance-based, right? I mean, if you make a deal, if you sign on to an agreement and then you violate the agreement's no longer valid. That doesn't mean you can't have a future agreement, but ultimately that future agreement will have to be judged on whether or not you're complying with the conditions. And that deal called for the opening of the straits, free and fair navigation. In fact, they were supposed to put out a statement to that regard a week and a half ago. And instead, on the day they were supposed to put out that statement, instead of doing that, they targeted and blew up or hit a ship. So we remain open to diplomacy. We remain open to working it out in a negotiated way. But right now, they don't seem to be serious about that.
1: And I think a lot of that has to do with the fact that we're not really sure who's in charge. We had the rumor reported from an intelligence expert friend of mine who said there is a serious question as to whether the latest Ayatollah is even in the country. And one reporter asked Rubio if it's hard to inspire confidence in these kinds of meetings, that we can bring a swift end to the war.
2: How difficult is it to inspire confidence at these meetings, such as the ones you've had today, that the U.S. can bring a quick end to the war?
0: The U.S. would love to reach a diplomatic settlement. We would love to reach an agreement, if it were possible, with Iran that would ensure they never have a nuclear weapon and obviously help stop them. And we'd love to have an agreement where they say, we're no longer sponsor terrorism and we will not pursue a nuclear weapon or the things you need for a nuclear weapon. I think if there's a lack of confidence, it's the lack of confidence that the Iranian regime will ever agree to any of those things. That would be the lack of confidence. And the bigger lack of confidence should be that they've already made commitments very recently in a memorandum of understanding and within 2 weeks have violated it. So I think if there's any undermining of confidence, it's confidence that the Iranian system, as it currently is structured, can reach an agreement.
1: I agree with him. And it's just squishy, everything we get of whoever is making these agreements in Iran, because there's no definitive answer to who's in charge. And I would add one more thing to his conditions in there. No nuclear weapon, no sponsor of terrorism, which it's going to be hard because the Houthis and Hezbollah, they've kind of gotten used to that Iranian cash flow. I also think we have to make certain there is no toll imposed on any traffic through the Strait of Hormuz. Just can't happen. That's got to be part of that from jump. And President Trump waited till after the press conference this morning, put out a statement saying, from this point forward, this is on Truth Social earlier today. Any ship the Islamic Republic of Iran shoots, anytime they shoot at a ship in the Strait of Hormuz, whether it be by missile, rocket, drone, or any other device or weapon, the United States will bomb and destroy one bridge or power plant, including those located next to or in the capital city of Tehran. Thank you for your attention to this matter. So it sounds as if the president is trying to forcefully bring the Iranian regime to a negotiation, a discussion on this. And as you can see, I have got pretty strong confidence in the two top choices we have for the 2028 Republican nomination. I think Rubio comports himself very well, and I'm not saying that Vance doesn't. We'll discuss this. The phones are hopping already. 888-630-9625. It's Opelka in for Plant on the Chris Plant Show.
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0: And welcome to it. It's Mike Opelka in for Chris Plant on the Chris Plant Show. Just to try to review everything going on constantly. It's a giant game of political and news whack-a-mole here. We opened up with Secretary Rubio, who seems to be on the road all the time. He did a press event early this morning here from the Philippines, and I remarked that I think Marco Rubio could be presidential timber. And Tom in Maryland is calling the show to make his thoughts known. Tom, welcome to the Chris Plant Show.
1: Thank you, Mike. I appreciate you taking the call. And I just wanted to say, I don't disagree with anything that you're saying. I'm big fans of both gentlemen, J.D. Vance and Marco Rubio. I think they both are fantastic Trump supporters, and I think would carry the torch well. Your comment on presidential timber, what struck me was we got to be careful with that, because there are a lot of previous candidates that we had that were presidential, right? And I just want to make sure we focus on policy, what they've done in the past, what they're doing today, and what they say they're going to do tomorrow. And so that was the only thought I had. I just wanted to share with you and the listening audience. So,
0: well,
1: I appreciate you taking the call.
0: Tom, is there a particular candidate from the 2015-2016, that gigantic, that I think that was the first time in my memory we had a whole stadium full of potential choices from different parts of the GOP. Is there anyone you were thinking about that got highlighted as presidential timber? Because I have one or two in my mind.
1: I can't quite remember the years and the candidates, but Romney came to mind. A few others that were presidential timber. Who else were you thinking of?
0: Well, a lot of people tried to sell us on Jeb. Remember the exclamation point?
1: Yes. I was going to say George W. Bush. As well, he's presidential timber, he's presidential, they're gentlemen, and they're good people, don't get me wrong, and I think we're both thinking along the same lines.
0: Yeah.
1: They're good people, but we're talking
0: it
1: about
0: is.
1: The president of the United States, and I think what Donald Trump has done over the course of his time is to show that you need a whole heck of a lot more than presidential to lead this country, and frankly, lead the world.
0: Yeah, you have to have a backbone, you have to have accomplishments, a history of performance, and I think that is critical. It's a great point. Thank you, Tom. Taking a break, it's Mike Opelka in for Chris Plant on The Chris Plant Show.
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6: Humidity in the air with a front coming through and a small chance of a passing shower or storm this afternoon. High temperatures will be in the lower half of the 80s, but then we fade into the 50s as the humidity comes down later on tonight. Fair skies, a lot of sunshine, 70s to near 80 degrees on Thursday, and then low and mid 80s with sunshine for Friday and the weekend as well. From Stormwatch 9 Weather Center, I'm meteorologist Kevin Skorupa.
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8: And welcome back to the Chris Plant Show. Mike Opelka sitting in for my vacationing friend, Chris Plant. I'm sure he's having a great vacation. I can always tell when he's enjoying his vacation. I don't hear from him, because sometimes I do. We are trying to cover everything today, and believe me, there's a lot to get to, and we'll make sure we get to as much of it as possible. Also, your calls, 888-630-9625. Let me grab one call before I dive into this next round of madness that came out of D.C. yesterday. Let's check in with Mike in Fairfax County, Virginia. Hello, Mike.
9: Hi, how you doing today?
8: I'm good, sir. What's on your mind?
9: Yes, I'm not sure if anyone called in about this, but over the past week or so, there's been a goat encampment here in Fairfax County, right on Route 50 there, near Inova Hospital. And I did call the police this morning and talk to them about it, and they said that everything is apparently legal, the goats are healthy. And
8: wait, you're saying
9: they have a right to do that? And they're, I mean,
8: you're saying,
9: it's,
8: Mike,
9: so my first
8: you're
9: question
8: saying,
9: was what is happening with Fairfax County?
8: Mike, you're saying a goat encampment, like the four legged?
9: Yeah, there's an encampment. There's tents. They have a big tent set up. You know, there's I guess there's a couple of people there with a protest sign on, you know, peace and love and, or whatever. But they've got three goats there.
8: Okay, I don't think that makes it a goat encampment. I think that makes it some kind of Bedouin-like.
9: I've never seen anything like that before in Fairfax County.
8: Yeah, I haven't seen it either. And that's more than disturbing. It's near the hospital. Well, if the police told you that it's legal, they must have gone over to check it. So maybe there's nothing in their power that they can do, which that would be unfortunate.
9: Yeah, apparently they're checking it several times a day, but I mean, it's in the DOT right away, and you know, there are a lot of other municipalities that would not tolerate that, especially with goats defecating all over the place. So it's been sitting there a week. It's something I have not seen on the news, and I just think it's newsworthy.
8: Well, it is newsworthy. I'd be more interested to know how many people were in this encampment, and if it's in the right of way, then certainly there is a problem. But you got to remember, Virginia voted for what Virginia's getting now, and I know that's not good news for people with common sense, but it's going to be, I believe, a long, long time before Virginia gets a chance to make a change at the top. And that's unfortunate, because I know many great people that live in Virginia. As a matter of fact, the vice president and his now growing family have just picked up a property in, I think it was Middleburg, Virginia, near the Plains, Virginia, near where the Kennedy home was for a brief time. So it's interesting. The vice president will be there. There'll be a lot of Secret Service presence, but you're talking about Fairfax County. I hope they get that straightened up. I would like to know how many people are there. Three goats, not exactly making an ecological disaster with whatever they're dropping. And in many cases, they eat things like poison ivy, which is a gift. But I wouldn't worry about three goats. I'd worry about 30 or 40 people in an encampment. That seems to be a big issue as well. But keep us posted, Mike, would you? I appreciate that. Thank you, sir. There he goes. That's kind of bizarro. The screen, the phone screen says homeless encampment over by Fairfax Hospital. Police don't seem to care. Well, the cops have obviously checked it out. I'd be more worried about the health and safety of the people inside, especially if they're on the transportation right-of-way. Usually, they won't let a car stop for very long before they have it cleared out if it's in the right-of-way. That's one of those things that you really can't let go on for a while. Other stories that we have to cover today, I think that one of the biggest stories on the heels of, today is the seventh day since President Trump delivered the nationwide address. It was last Thursday, so this is day seven since President Trump addressed the country in a brief speech that pointed out some of the problems we have with securing our elections and having election integrity. And the left has not for one second, I don't think anyone on the left I've seen say, well, you know, he's right, we got a problem. If China's got all of this voter data, that's a serious problem. Or if we have questions about the integrity of our elections, we should do something about it. Well, yesterday, the governor of New Jersey, Mikey Sherrill, admitted they had a problem in the state of New Jersey. And kind of an interesting twist in this little press conference. Let me give you what she said first.
10: In June of 2023, nearly 3 years before I became governor, a serious software error in New Jersey's motor vehicle system led to the improper voter registration of what we believe to be roughly 6,600 people in our state.
8: Now, let me pause that, because did you notice the first thing she did was say, before I got here, this happened, it didn't happen on my watch, but it happened. Happened on a Democrat watch, so it's the party. But she said, what we believe, roughly, and blaming it on a software error. Continue, Governor.
10: When New Jerseyans applied for a driver's license or identification at the MVC, they were asked if they wanted to register to vote. In the case of this error, some individuals indicated that they weren't citizens and weren't eligible to vote, but the software registered them anyway.
8: Gee, what could be the problem with this motor voter law? Here's the problem. And this is the 6,600 or so non-citizens that we know. Well, out of the 6,600, apparently 400 voted, around 400 actually voted. And we're told this never happens. We're told this is inconsequential. We're told this is a figment of your imagination. Interesting, the governor brought this forward, but she also found a way to spear the president while she was admitting to this serious breach in her state.
10: Let me be clear. Donald Trump has zero credibility on the issue of election integrity.
8: So you just talked about your state utilizing a flawed software program that allowed 6,600 that we know of people who should not be registered to vote to be on the voter rolls. And Donald Trump said, hey, we got a problem with our voter rolls in the country. And the first thing you said after you said there was a serious problem with your own state's voter rolls was?
10: Let me be clear. Donald Trump has zero credibility on the issue of election integrity.
8: You cannot have it both ways, madam. Although, I think you want it both ways. Continue.
10: For the past 10 years, he's cried wolf and peddled bizarre conspiracy theories about fraud with no evidence.
8: Well, I guess you just gave him some evidence. I guess the crying of wolf may now be considered to be crying truth in this case.
10: I saw the consequences of Trump's lies on January 6th. I was in the Capitol when he and his followers tried to steal the election and put the lives of hundreds of members of our law enforcement at risk.
8: Once again, the Democrats' favorite national holiday, January 6th, Governor Sherrill trying to say that all of this is connected. It's not. Do we need to go back to who was offered the National Guard to protect the Capitol days before this? Cash Patel has the signed paperwork. They offered it to Pelosi. They offered it to the head of the Capitol Police, who said, no, we're good. We're good on this. Do we need to go into all the other questions, madam? No. You're not going to diminish the problem that exists among our voting systems, especially the motor voter. especially these computerized systems where, as by your own admission, it's a software problem. It was a software issue that allowed these 6,600 non-citizens. Now, the federal government has asked for all the blue states to give us their voter registration so we can see if they're up to snuff, so we can check them. And the blue states are saying no. Majority of the blue states are saying, no, we're not going to do that. We refuse because, you know, we're trying to protect people. Who are you protecting? Who are you protecting? And the reality here is that 6,600 non-citizens registered to vote in just one state, and that's 6,600 we know, just from this one program, the Motor Voter Registration Program through the DMV in New Jersey. There could be others on the voter rolls, but until a federal authority, a different authority, is allowed to validate that, this is again why I go back to my belief that we should just zorch the entire national voter registration and say, if you want to vote in 2028, you're going to have to re-register. Every person who wants to vote in this country in 2028, I believe, should be forced to re-register. I don't care if you've been registered for 25 years. I don't care. I think we need to zero base it. That's the only way to get a clean accounting of where our voter registration is in this country. Nobody will do it because it makes sense. And you'd have honest numbers. Some people would still try to mess with it. Democrat Senator Andy Kim was also making the rounds last night. He was on MS-13 Now last night talking about this this egregious violation being quizzed by...
11: But it does represent a pretty big screw-up and probably the largest breach of this kind that I could ever cover. What was your reaction?
8: Chris Hayes. It's not Rachel Maddow. I don't care what it says on the screen. It's Chris Hayes.
11: Reaction to seeing that news today?
12: Yeah, you know, I heard about it for the first time today as well, and I have to say, look, I mean, this is unacceptable, and this needs to be fixed immediately, and people need to be held accountable for that, especially if they've known this since it's happened a couple years ago. So, yes, you know, when there are mistakes, when there are things that are broken, we need to fix it, but we also need to make sure that we're looking at the problems in the right size, that this is not akin to what Donald Trump was talking about.
8: See, Donald Trump was talking about voter fraud. Donald Trump was talking about the lack of credibility inside the voter registration syndrome. So how is a flawed voter registration syndrome not akin to what Donald Trump was talking about? Trump derangement syndrome. Seriously bad. This is one of the guys who also was outside of the ICE facility in New Jersey, one of the people who made sure he got the mace so he could scream and holler. Andy Kim, he's one of the folks that finds a camera quicker than Chuck Schumer used to do right now. And for those of you who say, well, maybe there's nothing to this 6,600 people who are improperly registered, illegally registered to vote in this country, maybe you think there's nothing to that. States matter, especially when we're talking about presidential elections and we talk about electoral votes. And if you look, I started looking back at the individual elections in the past 20 years or so to see which states had the closest voter margins. And we all immediately go to Florida in 2000 when it was 537 votes to George Bush winning over Al Gore. 537 votes. New Jersey had 6,600, give or take, illegally registered people. In the same year, in 2000, New Mexico, 366 votes made New Mexico's electoral votes go to Al Gore over Bush. 366 of the 400 people that voted in New Jersey illegally could have tipped that election the other way. In Missouri in 2008, less than 4,000 votes decided it for John McCain over Barack Obama. Less than 4,000 votes. I remind you, 6,600 votes in the state of New Jersey. The voter integrity is a real deal. I just wish the news media would look into it a little bit further. I could go on through the list because Georgia in 2020 was just under 12,000 votes. Michigan in 2016 was 10,000 votes, Trump over Clinton. Wisconsin 2004 was 11,000 votes, which gave John Kerry the win over Bush. New Hampshire in 2016 was 2,700. Bill Clinton over Donald Trump, just 2,700. It goes on and on and on. Voter integrity. If you do not have voter integrity, you don't have election integrity. If you don't have election integrity, you will always have people on the losing side of any election who don't trust the leader. It's that easy. Both sides need to pay attention. What do you think? 888-630-9625. 888-630-9625. We'll go to the phones after the break. It's Opelka in for Plant on The Chris Plant Show.
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1: Continued turmoil and a new assault at the state-run Sununu Youth Services Center prompted a top New Hampshire lawmaker yesterday to call for the removal of Health and Human Services Commissioner Lori Weaver and Mary Noonan, the director of the Division for Children, Youth, and Families. Senator Victoria Sullivan's comments came during a public meeting yesterday between lawmakers and the New Hampshire Office of the Child Advocate, an independent watchdog that has raised a series of concerns about conditions inside the Sununu Center in recent months. New details emerged this week that indicate the center remains under distress, including fresh accounts of an assault that hospitalized a 13-year-old resident on Friday. For News Talk 99.7 WNTK and AM 1490, FM 98.9 WUVR, I'm Rob Roberts.
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0: It is the Chris Show. Michael Pelka in for my friend Chris Plant. Boy, oh boy, the phones are bubbling, so let's get right to it. Mike in D.C. joining the Chris Plant Show. Mike, you have a thought about this voter fraud out of Jersey?
1: Absolutely, Mike. How you doing?
0: Good, sir. Good, sir. Welcome.
1: All right. Thank you. So now the New Jersey governor has just established, as a matter of fact, the software used in the voting machine is erroneous, causes mistakes. The
0: yes.
1: federal judges who denied the Department of Justice's access to these voting machines did so on the grounds that there's no evidence of voter fraud. The judge needs to now overrule their own ruling. If not, take the appeals court. So now
0: that would be nice.
1: Evidence.
0: That would be nice, right? Mike. But I don't think we should hold our breath waiting for that to happen. I'm just saying, it's probably not going to happen.
1: Now that if there is evidence, and the judge made an erroneous ruling of fact, okay, this is now not a misinterpretation. If we know for a fact that there is evidence, the judge cannot continue a ruling saying there is no evidence. You see what I'm saying?
0: I'm with you 100%. Let's hope
1: every single state who used this software system now should be

0: requested to produce what software system they used.
1: And absolutely deserves to allow an audit to happen on the federal end of it. Thank you, Mike. Appreciate you. That's a great thought. Let's go to one of the leaders of the pack of the Real Housewives of WMAL, the Chris Plant flagship station, Sylvie in Waldorf, Maryland. Hello, Sylvie.
2: Hey, Mike. Hey, Mike. A little off topic here, but I wanted to talk to you about Jasmine Crockett's the remarks that Argentinians in Argentina are racist. Of course, this stems after Spain beat Argentina in the final of the World Cup. I don't know if she took any history classes, but, you know, the Spanish conquistadors were the ones slaughtering and killing indigenous tribes in the Caribbean and Latin America, number one. And secondly, if anyone knows anything about Argentina, they opened the doors to Italian and Eastern European immigrants centuries ago, which is why a lot of them have Italian last names like Messi, Scolari. But, Mike, this all stems because the World Cup was such a success in this country for 40 days and 40 nights. They told us the stadiums would be empty. That was denied. They told us that foreign soccer fans would be arrested on the spot. That was denied. There was no crime. There were no riots. Maybe if the Democrats had been in power, there would be. This all stems because of that. And also because Milei is in charge of Argentina now.
1: That's
2: a great point. Why wasn't this topic brought up 10 years ago, 15 years ago, when they had a left-leaning socialist?
1: Sylvie, I'm up against the clock. Those are all great points. And yes, I have Jasmine Crockett's insanity I will share just around the corner. It's Opelka in for Plant on The Chris Plant Show.
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4: Commander-in-Chief pays tribute on Lisa Brady, Fox News, honoring U.S. soldiers killed since Friday in the conflict with Iran.
5: President Trump saluted as the remains of four American service members killed in Jordan and Iraq over the weekend were transferred to Dover Air Force Base in Delaware.
6: We're going to honor them, and one of the hardest things to do, for me, it's one of the hardest things to do as a president.
5: Their deaths came as Iran fired drones and ballistic missiles at U.S. bases in the region. Before departing for Dover, the president warned Iran that U.S. strikes will target bridges and power plants in response to any more attacks on vessels sailing through the Strait of Hormuz.
4: Fox's Jared Halpern at the White House. Iran threatening to hit the same kinds of targets as it keeps firing at Gulf neighbors after 11 straight nights of U.S. strikes. A legal tug of war over the narco-terrorism case against ousted Venezuelan leader Nicolas Maduro. Back in federal court in New York City a short time ago, the defense argues Maduro should have head of state immunity and that the U.S. military raid arresting him was illegal.
7: The Trump administration says that the U.S. did not recognize Maduro as a legitimate president, and the raid was a law enforcement action. In a memo, the DOJ argues this, quote, the operation is lawful as it does not rise to the level of a war in the constitutional sense. Even if someone were later to argue that the operation violated international law, such an argument does not vitiate or nullify the president's authority to order it under longstanding precedent.
4: Fox's Brian Yenes at Manhattan Federal Court. The U.S. Treasury is now allowing the new Venezuelan government to pay for Maduro's legal fees. Maduro's wife is also charged. Both could face life in prison if convicted. The judge just proposing a tentative trial date next June. 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
16: Humidity in the air with a front coming through and a small chance of a passing shower or storm this afternoon. High temperatures will be in the lower half of the 80s, but then we fade into the 50s as the humidity comes down later on tonight. Fair skies, a lot of sunshine, 70s to near 80 degrees on Thursday, and then low and mid 80s with sunshine for Friday and the weekend as well. From the Stormwatch 9 Weather Center, I'm meteorologist Kevin Skorupa.
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24: 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I'm in hell.
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26: 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I love her.
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29: Great! Tom Shattuck in for Grace Curley today. I am so excited. It's Wednesday. I've got to say something here, man. You know, in Massachusetts, there's not much media left. Most of these are cupcakes on TV and, you know, the Globe, people are activists and the elites. And it's just so interesting. You've got a few. You've got Howie Carr and Tim Dunn and sometimes Gately. I mean, Jack Gately. Like, that's... You don't have those three people, then that is it. That is finito. And we should be very, very happy that you've got these people. And these people have drive. There's something about waking up in the morning, if you're a real reporter or a real journalist, and I don't even like the term journalist because the left has ruined it. If you're a real journalist, you're hungry to get information. You're hungry for this stuff. And it's very interesting because, yeah, I work for the Maine Wire, by the way. We're up in Maine, and we're full of journalists who are hungry, which is great because nowhere else in the state does anybody give a damn, so it's all of the hunting is for us. But it's not like that everywhere. Last week we were there at Biddeford when they had the protest and all the chaos was happening and they were threatening and they slashed the tires of one of our reporters. All the TE cupcakes just stood there doing their stand-ups and then just waited. And usually they went back in the van to get in the air conditioning in the shade. We were in it. We were in the fracas right in the middle of everything, which is what you do if you're a reporter. You want to be in it, but they're not for that. These people are Instagram artists who also happen to do stand-ups. And one of them, actually, one of the TV cupcakes, one of our reporters was there a month ago or so. Actually, it was a Graham Platner event. And one of the TV people said, you're in my shot. And I was like, man, I'm not for violence, but if ever I was had the urge to punch somebody, in my shot, what is this, 1984? In my shot doesn't matter anymore. Doesn't matter anymore. Which brings me to Howie talks about him all the time. Lamar Cook is quickly becoming one of my favorite base daters. I'm sorry. There are people, Howie talks about, you know, it's, you know, licking the plate. There are people with audacity. And Lamar Cook has great audacity. You know the whole story with him being BFFs with Maura Healey and moving some drugs around and all sorts of other fraudies up. Like, he doesn't care. He is totally in it to win it as a scammer, as a fraud. And he doesn't really care what you say. He doesn't. And it's kind of amazing that this guy is this empowered to be like this, but he is.
0: Cocaine is a hell of a drug.
29: Yeah. He is. He doesn't give a damn. All of the fraud, all of the things that he has done, and he's not apologizing whatsoever. But why? Where was the media? By the way, Lamar Cook was in court today. Where was the media? $31,000 contract buyout he's still got. Still on SNAP benefits. He's been posting about it. He says that he earned his mother's $1 million state lottery winnings just days after his release on bail. You know this guy. He is like the biggest, wonderful dirtbag that there is in this state. And he is enjoying benefits and your taxpayer money, and he's giving you the finger. So that brings us back to the journalists. One guy decides to show up in court and go talk to Lamar Cook, who's stupid enough to talk publicly, even with his lawyer standing there. It is Tim Dunn, by the way, I'm not going to disparage my former employer, the Boston Herald, but Tim Dunn and Howie Carr leave the Boston Herald, then you could just say goodbye, because Danny B's gone, RIP, so that there would be just no reason. All right, let's go to, this is cut 14, Tim Dunn asks Lamar Cook about the Disney trip he took. While Disney's bleeping expensive, I went to Disneyland 3 years ago with my family. It's bleeping. It's like $9 for water. To get in is like $300 a piece, whatever, for a day. It's like, it's amazingly expensive. But here's cut 13. Lamar Cook is asked by his Disneyland trip, and does he seem contrite to you? He doesn't to me.
1: Mr. Cook, how you doing? I'm with the Boston Herald, Tim Dunn.
2: Nice to meet you.
1: How you doing? You mind talk about what your pretrial hearing today, the charges you're facing, anything like that?
2: I got you. Talk to my attorney about that. I have no comment.
1: Okay, how was your trip to Disney World?
2: Loved it. It was a great time. My family and we had a great time there.
1: Do you think that you, someone facing your charges deserves to be, getting a taxpayer-funded benefit?
2: As far as
1: SNAP, some bucks?
2: No, I have no income currently.
1: Okay.
2: So I think anyone who's facing hardships in the Commonwealth have no income. But the real question is, have information leaked? You know, that information should not be leaked to the public. What's next?
29: How beautiful is that? And by the way,

0: welcome as can be. It's amazing. It's amazing. And by the way, if you had a cupcake from NBC Boston or WH, like Channel 7 or any of those other people, the moment he said, I have no comment, they go, okay, I'll go over here and I'll stand on a milk crate if I'm a cute cupcake and do my stand up here and we'll call it a day. Tim Dunn says, just starts to keep asking questions. No comment doesn't mean anything. I mean, it means that he's going to keep asking questions. And you got this guy bragging about bleeping Disney World. There's not one bit of shame. I haven't seen somebody with less shame since Aunt Zaituni. I'm pretty sure when she lectured us and put her finger in our chest and said, you owe me. We owe you? You get public housing? You get EBT? The taxpayer's paying for you and your nephew lives in the White House and he's not letting you in? Tim Dunn then goes on to, even though Lamar Cook has no comment, Tim Dunn goes on to ask more questions, including Maura Healey and the Boston Globe and the $31,000 in PTO. And this is just absolutely gorgeous. Cut 14.
1: I know the state's trying to sue to get back that $31,000 unused PTO time. What's the status of that case?
2: We still haven't received any information back from that. We still haven't received any information back from that. We're still waiting to hear back from the court.
1: What do you make of the governor's lawsuit to try to get that back? I mean, do you believe that's unfair? Or?
2: It's our vacation time. I earned it over a decade of service to the Commonwealth.
3: Do you think it's earned but based on there's laws that they don't have to, you're not entitled to it if you were fired for cause. You were fired for cause.
2: That's not what it says. If you look at the law, that's not what it says.
3: Okay, is there any other vacations planned?
2: I do, yes.
3: Yeah?
2: Yep.
3: Plenty of them?
2: A bunch. Okay. I'm sure you'll be watching.
3: I will be. Yeah. I will be.
4: It's all there, black and white, clear as crystal. You get nothing. You lose. Good day, sir.
0: This guy is the best. This is the best. I wish he spoke, in that way. But he didn't. He didn't. He's like, any more vacations? Yeah, I got lots going on. Sure. Why? What does it matter? It's interesting that the grift is such an expectation for people in Massachusetts that he doesn't consider that a controversial question. Vacations, of course. But what about the EBT? What about all the PTO that you got? $31,000 in PTO. I've got a bunch of friends who work in state and city government, and a lot of them have hack jobs. And, you know, if you get the hack job, fine, you get the hack job. The job exists. That's a long conversation. And almost to a person, they all take every PTO day, every sick day, every vacation day, they are taking every single one. They're not like Tim Dunn, who shows up to work because he wants to work. They don't want to work. These are hack jobs. It's made very clear when you walk in, these are hack jobs. I think we've talked about it before. In the 90s, I used to work at a hotel, the Parker House Hotel, as a matter of fact, in downtown Boston. And one of the guys I worked with then got a job, right after 9/11 actually, got a job at City Hall. And the guys at City Hall let him know in quick fashion what the deal was. Some guys with seniority got to work the front door where you grab the keys and do the security thing, because you want to be there at the morning shift because that's when all the hot chicks come in. And then some other guys get to be in the security booth downstairs. One guy runs and gets coffee for them, and they have a really good job too. They don't get the face to face with the hot employees of City Hall, but they get to use all the cameras that the government bought after 9/11 to stop terrorism. They get to use those cameras to check out ladies in Faneuil Hall. And the grift was known, like, we're not here to do security, to make this place a secure place. Eventually, like, occasionally we'll beat on a skateboarder who's doing stuff on City Hall Plaza. But the grift is the grift. And, like, that was 25 years ago. It is, the grift has come such a long way. Here is Lamar Cook, this is cut 15, about, well, somehow, and this is a great pickup by Tim Dunn, somehow, Cook's mother won the lottery, a la, Whitey Bulger, and, Tim Dunn, cut 15 asks him about this.
3: One more question I did have, too, is the lottery winnings of your mother. It's a pretty coincidental thing, 10 days after you were released on bail. Any comment on that?
2: No comment on that.
5: Yeah, there's no comment. And just the fact of the matter that someone would try to liken a random winning to some...
3: Random. I mean it's pretty coincidental.
5: It's also caused some blessings, too. So, I mean, her life has nothing to do with this situation. And I understand people need newsworthy issues.
3: Hey, I guess they called Whitey's lottery winnings in 1991 a blessing, too.
6: I just wanted to know...
5: Well, I don't think that's what we're talking about right now. And, Mr. Dunn, I respect your perspective.
0: How beautiful. By the way, here's some professional advice for Lamar Cook. Maybe fire your attorney for not blocking Tim Dunn about 4 minutes ago, you know, like with an illegal hit like Rod Harrison would have. He got to your client. Your client said all the things already. Oh, we have no comment on the lottery. Really? All right, we've got more Lamar Cook. Fantastic work by Tim Dunn. And we haven't even gotten to another thing. The cyclists are upset with you. You've been put on notice. Get ready for it, all of you. The streets, remember Tom Menino said, like, the streets aren't for bikes. He said, cars are no longer king in the city of Boston. Well, you're not just not the king anymore if you're in a car. You're now a serf, and it's coming straight at your lifestyle, believe me. If you dare to drive a car into Boston, if you dare to try to be a productive human being, you're about to get punished for it. Oh, stay with us. My name is Tom Shattuck. 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

0: That is the sound of a former state employee Lamar Cook enjoying himself on the teacups at Disney on your dime, meanwhile getting $31,000 in PTO and guyping everything else he can get. And he's not shy about it whatsoever. He's not shy about it whatsoever. He's empowered. As a matter of fact, you know, at least he's having a good time and he acts like it. He's empowered. All these people are empowered, including the cyclists. And we're going to get to that in just a moment. If you haven't seen, there's a new video of a cyclist was upset in Boston because somebody was parked in a bike lane, so he shut down a traffic lane for himself. Actually, maybe we should play that. Taylor, do you have that?
1: Why is it closed?
2: Why is that
3: lane closed?
1: I'm asking you a question.
3: Why is that lane closed?
1: I don't know.
3: Being there kills people. All these poor drivers, they had to merge.
1: What is your problem?
3: My problem is people are dying.
1: Have a nice day.
4: Graham Plattner is losing it, huh?
0: Yeah, no kidding. I thought it couldn't get any worse for him. Yes, that's a great point. It does sound like him. Today's poll question is brought to you by Kennedy Carpet. 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That's 1-888-KENNEDY, K-E-N-N-E-D-Y. Taylor, what is the poll question and what are the results thus far?
4: Today's poll question, which you can vote in at gracecurlyshow.com, is should cyclists have all of the same rights as motorists?
0: Hell no.
4: 83% say no.
0: Shockingly enough, I don't know if I sent you the screenshot, Taylor, but I actually just looked it up. Like, I just put a simple Google search saying cyclists road versus same rights and responsibilities. This is the truth. Cyclists legally share the same rights and responsibilities as motorists on the road. Bicycles are legally classified as vehicles, meaning riders can use any public road, except highways, control full travel lane when necessary. Control a full travel lane when necessary and are bound by the same laws. Motorists are required by law to give cyclists at least 4 feet of space. If you live in the town I live in, I said this yesterday, these cyclists will be right on the line, on the white line where the bike lane is, daring you to go, because they're asserting their privilege. Like, there is nobody more privileged and more entitled than these cyclists. And it comes from, it's a personality issue. Last year, I was part of a project talking about the bike lanes in Boston, and the resentment for technology and for progress by these progressives. It's funny because they're progressives, but they don't want progress. They think they are so much better than you, so much more pure than you. And I have seen these people even back in the 90s when there was a lot of bike messengers, the most entitled people in the world. They would fly through intersections, just blow people off. I said before that I'd worked at a hotel, and some of these guys, if a cab stopped and it upset the cyclist, I saw them punch cab drivers a couple times, which is taking your life into your own hands, depending. But the worst. The cycling community is the worst because they feel so superior, and they don't hide it at all. They're all Lamar Cooks. That's what they are. Yeah, I'm going to. I have other trips. Yeah, no, the roads are mine. I'm better because I'm not using terrible, carbon energy like you are. And now they can't. They have nowhere to escape to because none of them can drive Teslas anymore because Elon Musk is evil. So now it's them and their bikes, and including those bikes where you sit down, which is you always find those are the MIT bikes. You always find those on Mass Ave near MIT. Hey, you know where you never see those bikes? You never see them where you can't see the person. Like, you won't see those bikes up in St. Johnsbury, Vermont, because they can't be seen by the public. There's nobody up there. Those bikes are for you to notice just how important those people are. Just how important. It is absolutely gross. All right, when we get back, much more about the bikes, but my other buddy Lamar Cook has more to say on your dime. I'm Tom Schott. This is the Grace Curley Show.

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7: Humidity in the air with a front coming through and a small chance of a passing shower or storm this afternoon. High temperatures will be in the lower half of the 80s, but then we fade into the 50s as the humidity comes down later on tonight. Fair skies, a lot of sunshine, 70s to near 80 degrees on Thursday, and then low and mid 80s with sunshine for Friday and the weekend as well. From the Stormwatch 9 Weather Center, I'm meteorologist Kevin Skorupa.
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10: It's from WWLP. Lamar Cook, Disney fan. Former regional office director for Governor Maura Healey, who is facing drug trafficking charges, was back in Springfield courtroom Wednesday. That's where you heard Tim Dunn got him this morning. Cook is accused of receiving 8 kilos of cocaine at the state office building. There's another entitlement thing, too. You know what? Just FedEx it. Man, times have changed. That's in White Street in Springfield back in October. He's facing firearms-related charges. Cook was fired from his position but received $31,000 from the state, that means from you and me, for unused vacation pay. Cook argues that he's entitled to the payment because his employment ended before criminal charges were brought against him. Commonwealth filed a complaint in January to recover the funds. Wow, embarrassed much, Maura? It's too little too late. You're not getting your... We're not getting our money back, I hate to tell you. Let's go to Cut 14. This is Tim Dunn from the Herald. Asked him, hey, Healy's trying to get your $31,000 back. Should you give it back?
11: I know the state's trying to sue to get back that $31,000 unused PTO time. What's the status of that case?
12: We still haven't received any information back from that. We're still waiting to hear back from the court.
11: What do you make of the governor's lawsuit to try to get that back? I mean, do you believe that's unfair? Or?
12: It's our own vacation time. I earned over a decade of service to the Commonwealth.
13: Do you think it's earned, but based on, there's laws that it doesn't, they don't have to, you're not entitled to it if you were fired for cause,
12: That's not what it says. If you look at the law, that's not what it says.
13: Okay, is there any other vacations planned?
12: I do, yes.
13: Yeah?
12: Yep.
13: Plenty of them?
12: A bunch. Okay. I'm sure you'll be watching.
13: I will be.
10: Yeah, why be shy about it? Why? There's no reason. It's like, yeah, he's totally empowered. He should be. Tim Dunn is talking to him conversationally also, which is smart. And Lamar is happy to talk. Yeah, we don't talk about it. Sure, yeah, that's fine. No. That's mine. I got that from service to the state, he says. And the funny thing is that cocaine shipment and all, and do you think it's just a couple of things that he did while on the clock for the state that were shady, if not illegal? He feels, like so many other state workers, that, yeah, he's entitled. What do you mean? Of course. You go to Boston City Hall at 4:50 on a Friday, and then go to Boston City Hall at 5:01. I have never seen a place empty out so quickly. There's no signs of life. Nothing. It is good to be a hack. It is good. And my only regret is that I never did it. I should have done it. I had the opportunity to do it. Maybe I had the opportunity to do it. Oh. Okay, let's go. We're missing one. There's one more cut I wanted to play. Let's play cut 16. This is his lawyer, who says, you asking questions about Lamar Cook, guess what that is? Here's cut 16.
11: I just wanted to know, just in general, Mr. Cook, what do you have to say to the charges against you that you're facing in this courtroom, the drug trafficking and also that the governor let you go from the job? I mean, what do you have to say in response to what you're going through?
14: I mean, the gentleman is presumed innocent. To a proven guilty, where at the beginning of this case, this gentleman has had his life probed into in so many ways. We have him not even able to now, you know, and I think that you mentioned something, historical fact, right? How many other people do they watch who spend SNAP benefits outside of Disney World?
10: Uh-oh.
14: And brings it into race and other issues.
13: Is that, I don't know if this is brought into race.
14: Well, no, I'm able to understand just the pulse of what's going on in some of the different news outlets and platforms of things that have tried to glom everything together that have no type of connection or no nexus. So I would ask that he would get the same respect that other individuals, maybe the individual that you named in 1991, that I don't know about, so I'll tread lightly to you. But what I can say is make sure that you vote in the upcoming primaries. We have no further comment.
15: Hey! Racism, racism.
10: What just happened? What did the guy say? Was he talking about getting out the vote? He's seen GOTV? I would tell my friend, Lamar Cork, to have your lawyer spend less time learning words like nexus and more time making sure the Boston Herald reporter is not mauling you. Amazing. Amazing. But it's so mediocre. It's so mediocre. The only problem is it's mediocre, but they're winning. All right, 844-500-4242, 844-500-4242. This viral video is going around showing a cyclist in Boston. I'm not sure where in Boston it is, but it's showing a cyclist in Boston who's closed on a driving lane because somebody has parked in the bike lanes. And the bike lanes are sacred, of course, which is why if you go downtown to downtown Boston, they're all over places they should not be. And by the way, they're putting them in the north end. The north end of Boston, which is a place that is impossible to traverse in a car already. They're coming to through Equity, and I talked to the central planners last summer. Because of Equity, they're coming into Beacon Hill. Now, that's great that Acorn Street is going to have a bike lane so these entitled people, these entitled better thans, can coast through. And I, you know what, at this point, good. You asked for it, you got it, Boston. I'm not there. 844-500-4242. That is the number, 844-500-4242. Let's go to Rob in Medford. Rob, what's going on, my friend?
16: Hey, man, I don't want to call it sweet justice or poetic justice or irony, but I'm glad I wasn't on a bike ride last week with one of Mayor's great choices for like a $130,000 a year job to be in charge of all the bike lanes in Boston, and the one that made all these routes and all the ones. You know what? Something that's not so funny. She got run over and killed by a truck in Boston last week.
10: Yeah,
16: with her great design works. I'm glad I wasn't on the bike ride with her. You know, and some of these choices, like between Mayor Wu and Maura Healey, they got their staff has their own crime wave going. It seems, you know, Mayor Wu was in there with less than 27% of the vote of Boston. What a disgrace! This woman comes from Chicago and going to tell us. And she had 72% of the 27%, which is like, so 22% of the people put her in office, and I think we got to see Ray Flynn get back in the race, man. I would love to see Ray Flynn for mayor. Let me nominate him or do whatever it takes.
10: You want Raybo or Ed? I'll take either Flynn. I'll take Ray or Ed or any Flynn. I'll take James Michael Curley at this point. I'll take anybody who's not insane, these insane activists. Thanks for the call, Rob. I appreciate it. Yeah, that's too bad about that young lady who was designed. The problem is that if you go back to the planning and the origins of the bike lanes, it's all equity. It's not about really, you know, smarter travel. That wouldn't make any sense. You can't do that in Boston. Boston is not on a grid. It makes no sense already. Travel designed the streets in Boston, which is why there's so many crazy things happen. Like if you go up Cambridge Street from Cambridge over the Longfellow Bridge, go up Cambridge Street. Cambridge Street becomes Tremont Street just because. And then on Cambridge Street, in front of the Parker House on Cambridge Beacon, there's a bike lane suddenly. And so, which means all those cars, three lanes become one lane essentially, because on the right hand side is the new bike lane. On the left hand side, trucks have to use that as their loading dock. So three lanes become one, and it's a total cluster bleep and not safe for anybody. And certainly not the cyclists. And also it's an eyesore. The old Granary Cemetery is there. That's John Hancock's grave. Paul Revere's grave is right there. Like, what are you doing? You brutalist morons have taken lives and taken the aesthetic value of the city down. It's terrible. It's not just Boston. Wellfleet, a bicyclist was struck and killed by a car in Wellfleet 10:30 a.m. on Monday. It happened on Route 6 and Road. You can see a picture of, there's a huge bike lane there, but it's a tiny road. What is the point of this? There are there's hundreds of miles, if not thousands of miles, of bike lanes and places to bike safely in Massachusetts already. It makes no sense to take these roads, especially Route 6 in the Cape. You're going to compromise that? What are you maniacs thinking? We're going to have bike lanes in the north end of Boston? And you're going to tell me that, oh, of course, by the way, we can't have, Michelle Wu doesn't want any more outdoor dining in Boston. No, that has to go. That has to go. God, goodness forbid, we have thriving entrepreneurs working hard in creating goods and services that the people might want, the marketplace might want, that feeds into the iconic brand of the North End. But no, we're going to move everything around to accommodate bikes because we have to teach you a lesson. We have to teach you a lesson because climate. And climate because you did bad things. And that's why all of these states are suing Donald Trump because he wants to get rid of your dumb windmills that don't do anything, but it's all symbolic. All symbolic. If you look around cities like Boston, you see that the people who are producing the most are the people who are punished the most. The people who are working the hardest are the people who are punished the hardest. It's true. You know, I just told you about the hotel on Tremont Street where they've taken essentially one side of the road in front of the hotel is now essentially a loading dock because they've taken access away to any other part of the place for bike lanes. So what that means is doormen can't make any money. Doormen make money by holding cars and hailing cabs and things. But if you render these doors... So there you go. What you've done is good Democrats, hardworking blue-collar Democrats who work at these hotels and things, now can't do any business. You've punished them because, as the caller said, and you're right, my friend, ideologues out of Chicago and Denver, people who go to really expensive colleges, ideologues come over here and they implement policies which hurt everybody and then kill people too. That's why we have Ashley Webb. That's why we have, in Maine and Massachusetts, you have boys on girls' teams. Sometimes harming girls, but definitely, it's not, remember it used to just be, oh, it's just hardly even happening with those girls and boys' teams. It's hardly even happening. Well, that's not just hardly even happening. It's happening. And shock of all shocks, the boys, a lot of times, go there into the locker room who are told they can have anything they want, much like the bikers. The boys are told, you can have anything you want. Well, the boys, you know what they want? You know what a 17-year-old boy wants to see? A naked co-ed. That's what they like to see. And they're seeing that. And when the girls complain, the girls get punished and told they have to move.
17: Just say!
10: That person, that psycho, has more rights and privilege than you or me, who are stupid enough to work for a living, stupid enough not to get a state job, and move our cocaine via FedEx, stupid enough to be working stiffs. That person has elevated privileges and rights. Oh, my goodness. I ticked myself off. I was feeling so good today. I had some nice rain yesterday. My tomatoes are growing. My goodness. Okay, 844-500-4242. That is the number, 844-500-4242. My name is Tom Shattuck. I am thrilled to be here today. I'll be here for the rest of the week for Grace Curley. This is the Grace Curley Show.
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10: Tom Shattuckin here for Grace Curley today. It's a new article about Graham Plattner out. Talking about how they said, okay, are you sure there's nothing more coming out? Inside Graham Plattner's main bunker as he fought to stay in the race. Late last week, the rumors reached a fever pitch. Graham Plattner, the Marine Corps veteran and Oyster Man, who mounted I can't say this word, I've never been able to say it, Q-U-I-X. X-O-T-I-C. It's from Don Quixote, I think. Is that right? I can't say it. Quixotic.
24: Like
10: can't
24: Quixoteic?
10: Quixoteic, yes.
24: Still can't do it.
10: Bid for the U.S. Senate in Maine was used to controversy. Headlines had been bad enough already, and his campaign had spent much of their time dealing with lurid rumors that there was a sex tape on the verge of leaking, among others, that notes from his therapist were floating around. One advisor tells Vanity Fair that the relentless onslaught of speculation was disorienting. You can imagine. You know, that's one of the reasons why you don't draft a dirtbag into your race. Now, he might be a fun guy. I try.

0: a good degree, and so they thought it would be cool to have a candidate. His Oystermann. And so they had a candidate, and they didn't do anything because they don't know anything. They don't know anything.
1: Maybe he could shuck up the system.
0: Did that exist? Taylor, is that... There's no way somebody actually said that.
2: That was an actual campaign ad.
0: Oh! It's worse. Our reporters were up at a Graham Plattner rally, and one woman said, just so you know, we know that you're under attack, but we want you to know that we're your Grammarly. I thought to myself, should I just walk into traffic right now? We're your Grammarly. Now they've moved on to Troy Jackson, who's a fake logger, who's got a bunch of his own problems. It's so funny. Did Steve Robinson design this year's Senate race? Because the guy has all the goods on everybody they're picking. Politico reached out. This is back to Vanity Fair. Politico reached out to the campaign for a comment. A woman told the outlet that in 2020, Plattner had drunkenly raped her. Immediately, someone on the campaign began planning an exit. The team had reached a consensus that if the inquiry was what the rumors were saying... Let me tell you something about Plattner. These rumors have been out for months. Everybody knew this. Somebody had it. The Times had it. And we thought it was going to be broken by Tapper, but the CNN. But who knows what lawyer scared what platform and what news entity. Who knows? But this thing was going to drop. The team had reached a consensus that if the inquiry was what the rumors were saying it was going to be, there was no path forward. Another source familiar with the internal deliberations told me earlier this week, it's not a matter of if he drops out, it's a matter of when. So, yada, yada, yada. They kept asking him. The gist is they kept asking him, okay, are you sure there's nothing else? And he kept saying, yeah, there's nothing else. That's it. These are lies. Oligarchs and trillionaires. So they got lost in that stuff. And there was more. And more. And with Plattner, it's not like Mamdani's bad enough. He's a big pro-Hamas guy. Obviously, he's an anti-Semite. Huge socialist, rich boy. But, you know, being the best guy ever on Reddit has its downside. And so Plattner decided in the last, 12 years that, tying one on or tying a few on and then getting on Reddit being awesome and some edgelord was the way to go. And so that's how he went. No bueno, Graham. All right, I am Tom Shattuck in for Grace Curley. You stay with us.
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1: Some New Hampshire residents say they'll keep sending needed supplies to Cuba despite a new State Department report condemning those who oppose American foreign policy towards the island. Experts with the United Nations warn Cubans face energy starvation due to the current U.S. oil blockade, which has only intensified effects of the U.S. trade embargo imposed in 1962. Groups like New Hampshire Peace Action, Witness for Peace, and Saving Lives campaign have worked to raise the public's awareness of U.S. foreign policy toward Cuba and the struggles of the Cuban people. While these groups aren't named in the State Department's new report, officials say Cuba's communist government has fueled so-called left-wing extremism in the United States. 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
3: Trial date set for Nicolas Maduro. Alisa Brady, Fox News. The ousted Venezuelan leader now facing a federal drug trafficking trial June 1st in New York City, where he and his wife were back in court today, though the defense is still challenging his arrest.
4: First, by claiming Maduro can't be charged because he has immunity as a head of state. Secondly, by arguing the U.S. military raid that brought Maduro to the U.S. was illegal. On January 3rd, President Trump ordered U.S. special forces to capture Maduro and his wife, the former First Lady Celia Flores, in the presidential palace in Caracas. Maduro has called himself a kidnapped president and a prisoner of war.
3: Fox's Brian Yenes at Manhattan Federal Court. The Trump administration says the raid was a law enforcement action against a suspect the U.S. did not recognize as a legitimate president. Heartbreak at Dover Air Base as President Trump attends the third dignified transfer since the conflict with Iran began.
5: Every president says that this is the most difficult thing that they have to do during their presidency, to go to Dover to meet the families and to greet the caskets of the fallen, knowing that they have sent these individuals, these soldiers, to war.
3: Fox's Jennifer Griffin. Before that ceremony in Delaware, the president, war secretary, army secretary, and joint chiefs chairman spending about 3 hours with the families of four U.S. service members killed in Jordan and Iraq since Friday as Iran fired at Gulf neighbors. Iran's now threatening strikes on bridges and power plants after the president warned those will be U.S. targets anytime Iran shoots at a ship in the Strait of Hormuz. Senate Majority Leader John Thune warning against another government shutdown.
6: Shutdowns take a toll on our economy, on our national security. They create havoc at airports.
3: This after the House did pass interim spending into December. 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
17: Humidity in the air with a front coming through and a small chance of a passing shower or storm this afternoon. High temperatures will be in the lower half of the 80s, but then we fade into the 50s as the humidity comes down later on tonight. Fair skies, a lot of sunshine, 70s to near 80 degrees on Thursday, and then low and mid 80s with sunshine for Friday and the weekend as well. From the Stormwatch 9 Weather Center, I'm meteorologist Kevin Skorupa.
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0: being a working class suburb to being woke to the max. And so they had these Prop 2.5 overrides to raise the property taxes. And they had one vote. You know, a property tax, that's when you, right now, theoretically anyway, it's kind of, they get their ways to get around it, but you're only supposed to raise the property tax 2.5% per year. If you want to raise it more than that on a town or a city level, you have to have a vote of the people. So all the libs in Arlington voted to override 2.5 and raise the property taxes. And so it prevailed because, again, the limousine liberals, the fluffers, had moved in from New York State and elsewhere. And so then all the liberals, though, started getting their property taxes raised. And the Globe did a story about it. I still remember the story. They interviewed a couple of people, and they said, why are they raising our property taxes? Well, you own property. You own a house. You own a building in Arlington. Yeah, but I voted for the override. I did the right thing. I put out a sign saying, vote yes on the Prop 2.5 override, and now they're going to charge me higher taxes. They didn't understand. These people were so dumb, so privileged, that they didn't understand that in some cases anyway, very few and fewer all the time, the rules apply to them just like they apply to us. It was a very funny story, as I recall. 844-500-4242. I'm Howie Carr.
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7: Continued turmoil and a new assault at the state-run Sununu Youth Services Center prompted a top New Hampshire lawmaker yesterday to call for the removal of Health and Human Services Commissioner Lori Weaver and Mary Noonan, the director of the Division for Children, Youth, and Families. Senator Victoria Sullivan's comments came during a public meeting yesterday between lawmakers and the New Hampshire Office of the Child Advocate, an independent watchdog that has has raised a series of concerns about conditions inside the Sununu Center in recent months. New details emerged this week that indicate the center remains under distress, including fresh accounts of an assault that hospitalized a 13-year-old resident on Friday. 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
2: For an eye on Lisa Brady, Fox News. That's part of a new warning from Iran's foreign minister, posting that any aggression against Iran, including its infrastructure, will compel a powerful and decisive response, extending that warning to anyone contributing to that kind of aggression.
3: This, of course, is in response to President Trump's warning earlier in the day that if Iran continues to target civilian shipping inside the Strait of Hormuz, that each time they do so, the U.S. will target civilian infrastructure inside Iran, a bridge or a power station. Iran saying they will respond in kind. Now, Secretary of State Marco Rubio says diplomacy still has a chance, but so far, Iran is not negotiating in good faith.
2: Fox's Steve Harrigan in Tel Aviv. Earlier, a dignified transfer at Dover Air Base in Delaware for U.S. soldiers killed since Friday in Jordan and Iraq.
4: These four American heroes have returned to Dover. The President, Secretary Hegseth, as well as the Army Secretary Dan Driscoll were there to greet them, as well as General Dan Kane. They spent about 3 hours with the family members. That's what they do before we see this ceremony and the flag-draped caskets come out of the back of that plane. They spend time individually with those family members.
2: Fox's Jennifer Griffin. The president is now in Georgia, where moments ago he spoke again to the family of First Lieutenant Tyler Fian.
5: We'll carry Tyler's memory and our hearts forever, and I just want to thank you. It's an honor to have you here today. Please.
2: The fallen soldier lived in the area. The president giving loved ones a ride on Air Force One from Dover to that event at a Georgia high school. Tropical storm Bertha just making landfall on the southern tip of Louisiana, St. Bernard Parish, about 40 miles east of New Orleans, after closing beaches from the Florida Panhandle to Mississippi. On Wall Street, a mixed finish. The Dow up 24 points. 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
10: God loves you and has an awesome plan for your life. If you were to die right now, do you know for certain that heaven would be your home? The Bible says the wages of sin is death, but the gift of God is eternal life through Jesus Christ our Lord. Say this with me from your heart and out loud to make heaven your home. Father, I turn from my sin. I receive Jesus Christ as my Savior and my Lord. Fill me with your Holy Spirit. I am yours. If you just pray that prayer out loud from your heart, the Bible says heaven is your home. and I would love to meet you. Come join me at Lake Church in Newport on Sundays at 9 and 11 a.m. This is Pastor Samuel. Have a wonderful day.
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12: Humidity in the air with a front coming through and a small chance of a passing shower or storm this afternoon. High temperatures will be in the lower half of the 80s, but then we fade into the 50s as the humidity comes down later on tonight. Fair skies, a lot of sunshine, 70s to near 80 degrees on Thursday, and then low and mid 80s with sunshine for Friday and the weekend as well. From the Stormwatch 9 Weather Center, I'm meteorologist Kevin Skorupa.
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0: Let's have John Fetterman on Mayor Mamdani. Cut seven.
1: He's a total clown. I mean, he has the authority to arrest Netanyahu any more than I would have the authority to arrest him in Washington, D.C. if he visited down in Washington, D.C. You're a mayor, dude. You know, pick up trash, fix some potholes, and really fix the homeless problem in your city, too. You know, you're way out of your league, and now this is irresponsible. But like I said, he's just a total clown. And it's just for clicks at this point. He knows that he has nothing actionable.
0: It's just for clicks. And also for campaign contributions. But I guess it's the same thing. If you get the clicks, you're going to get the campaign contributions. And I would add a couple more things that America do. Get the streets plowed during the winter. I know we're not thinking about it right now, but I'm sure that the streets aren't going to get very well plowed, just like they didn't get very well plowed by de Blasio. Because he didn't want to plow the white areas because they had too much privilege to get plowed. And another thing they could do, any mayor, whether it's Wu or Mamdani or any of the rest of them, they could get rid of these damn bike lanes. I'm Howie Carr.
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5: Some New Hampshire residents say they'll keep sending needed supplies to Cuba despite a new State Department report condemning those who oppose American foreign policy towards the island. Experts with the United Nations warn Cubans face energy starvation due to the current U.S. oil blockade, which has only intensified effects of the U.S. trade embargo imposed in 1962. Groups like New Hampshire Peace Action, Witness for Peace, and Saving Lives campaign have worked to raise the public's awareness of U.S. foreign policy toward Cuba and the struggles of the Cuban people. While these groups aren't named in the State Department's new report, officials say Cuba's communist government has fueled so-called left-wing extremism in the United States. 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
7: The president hits the road. I'm Lisa Brady, Fox News. Chants of USA at a high school in Georgia. As President Trump said, this will never be a communist country.
8: Remember during the State of the Union, I said that this country will never be a socialist country, remember?

0: I was right. They skipped socialism. They went right to communism.
1: He accuses far-left Democrats of being communists. Democrats accuse him of making America less affordable. His Georgia event aimed at highlighting the Trump investment accounts for kids and Republican candidates in the state. The president traveling there from Dover Air Force Base in Delaware after the dignified transfer ceremony for four soldiers killed last weekend in the fighting with Iran, including First Lieutenant Tyler Feehan, whose family lives in Georgia. The president inviting his loved ones to travel back to the state on Air Force One today.
0: And they said, wow, this is something, thank you so much. But they're heartbroken, you know, they're heartbroken. But they couldn't believe it.
1: He calls all of the fallen soldiers heroes and defends the effort to prevent Iran from getting a nuclear weapon. Also warning today that the U.S. will hit a bridge or power plant anytime Iran shoots at a ship in the Strait of Hormuz. Iran threatening to hit similar targets in the region. Secretary of State Marco Rubio telling reporters,
2: we remain open to diplomacy. We remain open to working it out in a negotiated way. But right now, they don't seem to be serious about that. And so we're going to continue to protect shipping.
1: This at a summit in the Philippines where he met with China's foreign minister as well. Tropical storm Bertha landing on the southern tip of Louisiana as it churns up the Gulf.
3: 9 foot swells out here, 40 plus mile an hour wind gusts here in Dolphin Island, which is just south of Mobile, Alabama.
1: Fox Weather's Robert Ray. Tropical storm force winds extending out 100 miles from the center of Bertha. Storm surge, the other main threat. 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
10: 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Look at what happened there. With liberals mostly in control, classroom learning has been replaced with pass-through education.
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14: Humidity in the air with a front coming through and a small chance of a passing shower or storm this afternoon. High temperatures will be in the lower half of the 80s, but then we fade into the 50s as the humidity comes down later on tonight. Fair skies, a lot of sunshine, 70s to near 80 degrees on Thursday, and then low and mid 80s with sunshine for Friday and the weekend as well. From the Stormwatch 9 Weather Center, I'm meteorologist Kevin Skorupa.
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0: number. I put it together, and they said to me, this is what we'll do for you, Ernie. We will put you in line tomorrow, and they'll rebuild the car tomorrow, or you can wait till next year and get a year newer car for the same money. What would you do?
1: I'd wait. You got more money than me.
0: No, but so what I didn't do is I didn't wait, because it just so happened the last year of the 12-cylinder Bentley, they start making...
1: Everybody stopped
0: making 12-cylinders, so okay. I had them do it.
1: Ernie Bach, Jr., thanks for being with us. Music drives us. You've done a great job. Thank you on behalf of everybody in the Commonwealth. And get in this contest. You can read about it on Twitter. We're tweeting it out. Text Howie to 617-21.
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7: 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The average user could see an increase of about $15 a month. The rates are going up between 2 and 3 cents per kilowatt hour for most local utility companies, which would average to about a $15 increase. Rates have gone up because of the ongoing war in Iran and the colder than usual winter, according to utility officials, who say customers can shop around for other providers or community power aggregators. Governor Kelly Ayotte said she's disappointed but not surprised that utility companies continue to refuse to work with the state to lower costs. 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
9: Talking economic policy. I'm Lisa Lucera, Fox News. That was one of the key themes of President Trump's speech during a speech in a key swing state.
10: The president put affordability in focus during an event in Marietta, Georgia.
11: 2 years ago, our country was dead, and now we're the hottest country anywhere in the world, respected by everybody all over the world.
10: President Trump concedes energy prices are up as a result of military strikes against Iran, but says inflation is falling.
11: And this is despite this that's going on. The stock market has hit 73 all-time highs since the election. Think of that.
10: The cost of living is the top issue for voters, according to Fox polling, and support for President Trump's handling of the economy has fallen 13 points since March.
9: Fox's Jared Halpern at the White House. On Iran, the president said they continue to get hit hard.
11: They want to make a deal, but I say they're not ready to make a deal.

0: Because every time they make a deal, they want to change it and everything. They're not ready. They'll be ready very soon.
1: This coming even as the U.S. and Iran continue to exchange fire. The president traveled to Georgia after attending the dignified transfer of four soldiers killed last weekend in the Iran conflict.
0: I've been there many times before. This was in particular something very sad.
1: The president invited the family of Lieutenant Tyler Feehan, who was from Georgia, to travel back from Delaware there with him on Air Force One. By a vote of 216 to 214, all Democrats opposing, the House has adopted a $95 billion budget proposal that would fund the Iran conflict and other White House priorities. But Republicans were divided over the plan, conservatives expressing concerns because there's no spending cuts to offset the cost. Wall Street, the Dow lost 6 points, the Nasdaq minus 146. The S&P off 10. 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
6: A choppy trading session with the major averages ending lower as big tech drags. Markets were cautious ahead of mega cap tech earnings after the bell. Investors want proof that AI spending is paying off. The Magnificent Seven big cap tech stocks were mostly lower, led by Meta and Microsoft. The Dow down 6 points, the Nasdaq lower by 146, S&P 500 down 10. After the bell, Alphabet reported blowout financial results. The Google parent reported second quarter earnings well ahead of Wall Street expectations, and its revenue for the quarter also beat forecasts, and its stock is wavering after hours. IBM delivered earnings after the bell and confirmed the disappointing results that it previewed last week in a rare move. Following last week's warning, IBM shares fell 26%, marking the worst weekly performance in the company's history. IBM shares are higher in extended trading. That's your Fox Business Report. I'm Hillary Barsky, invested in you.
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12: Humidity fading tonight behind that front that has come through. Light breeze out of the west. Fair skies. Lows in the 50s by morning. Looks like we'll be in the 70s. Very comfortable with sunshine Thursday. And then after lows in the 50s again as we go into Thursday night. Friday, lower 80s sunshine and low and mid 80s with sunshine for the weekend. From Stormwatch 9 Weather Center, I'm meteorologist Kevin Skorupa.
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20: 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I'm in hell.
14: Now, here's the millennial with the mic.
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24: Somebody will ask you to... Say Grace.
14: Grace Curley.
25: Grace! Tom Shattuck in for Grace Curley. I am in for the rest of the week for Grace, and then she returns. By the way, speaking of that open there, I think that there should be an Oscars. I can throw this out to you if you want to. No pressure. But shouldn't there be an Oscars for people who should have got them but didn't? Like, the guy who played Ed Rooney for playing Ed Rooney in Ferris Bueller's Day Off should have an Oscar. Dabney Coleman should have about six Oscars for just playing the same brutish character that he played.
13: Wasn't the guy who played Ed Rooney a pedophile?
25: Yes. There's an asterisk attached to his particular Oscar. Supposedly, he's a pedophile. You know, Taylor, we have to dare not judge plank in your eye, speck in mine. Something like that, okay? Also, yeah, that's a. Can you people who are, do great things? I think the guy didn't. Gnarls Barkley, didn't he have similar issues? I think
13: he was just a weirdo. He was just creepy.
25: Okay, and like
13: CeeLo Green.
25: Yes. I think Pete Townsend. There was something about something with him that like. And the guy who did Gary Glitter. Now, there's another one, too, that these people... I need this from the artist community who are talented. Please stop being pedophiles. Please. For 5 seconds. Oh. Come on. All right. Let's get back to... Let's play this this cut again of the cyclist. This is cut 12. This is the cyclist who closes the lane... Because a truck parked in the bike lane. This is from Mass Daily News. This is cut 12.
26: Why is it closed?
27: Why is that lane closed?
26: I'm asking you a question.
27: Why is that lane closed?
26: I don't know.
27: Being there kills all these poor. They had to merge.
26: What is your problem?
27: My problem is people are dying.
26: Have a nice day.
25: I like the guy who recorded that. He's the kind of guy who's got some street smarts, you can just tell. But no, they feel totally entitled. They feel totally entitled. The left gave it to them, and they feel entitled. The same way Ashley Webb feels totally entitled to be senator for Maine as a woman. And Howie played the cut last night, which I actually threw up corned beef across the table when he played it because it had to do with Ashley Webb ovulating, and I wish I could wipe my mind from what it's on. But, they're completely entitled. They're completely entitled, including this lady at the Smithsonian, who runs the Smithsonian, this very, very waspy lady with the bob haircut who speaks a so perfect NPR language, and they feel entitled to run things their own way. They're advocates, they're activists. The bicyclist, he's a better person than you. He gets to shut down traffic because he's a better person than you. This lady gets to run the Smithsonian the way she wants to because she's a better person than you as well. She's a better person than you. This is, cut eight is Rep. Tim Burchett, who asks her about some of the weird woke stuff going on at the Smithsonian. And, this is her world. You just have to pay admission to, go visit it.
28: Well, ma'am, I mean, yes. You have pictures of bondage. You have some overtly sexual things up there. You have transgendered folks. I assume that's what they are. And some... I don't care who it is. It's still... Not a fan, I can tell you that. But in another exhibit, a six-year-old girl asked why she doesn't have male genitalia. Do you really think that content is appropriate for children? I mean, do you think little girls have penises? I mean, let's get to the basics of this. Do you think that's appropriate?
0: So, sir, I believe the exhibition and project you're referring to is Girlhood, It's Complicated, which was a temporary exhibit in our museum that closed, I believe, in 2020.
28: Ma'am, I didn't ask you that. I asked you, do you think, is it appropriate?
0: Yeah. So in that exhibit, sir, with permission of the author, we shared a 13-year-old's diary, which I believe is what you're discussing. And in that diary, they wrote about sleepovers and Latin class and math exams.
28: Ma'am, do you think that's appropriate? I appreciate this. We're limited on time, ma'am. Do you think that's appropriate? Do you think that is appropriate for a child to see? Yes or no?
0: I understand your question, sir. But
28: no, you don't. You're not answering. You're just running on, ma'am, and I appreciate your hospitality, but the reality is you are not answering the questions. You're funded by taxpayers, and the taxpayers would like to know, is that appropriate?
0: So, sir, Girlhood, It's Complicated was not designed for children. It had a label in the beginning of the exhibition that shared with parents about some of the topics that would be covered. And we do that with exhibitions that we think kind of need that help. So parents then can come and
28: look at
0: objects.
28: All right. Well, thank you, ma'am. I understand you're not going to answer, and I'm going to run out of time.
25: Yeah, we're going to do the sexualizing girls, 13-year-olds. We're going to do the minor attracted people. We're going to do all of the weird, perverted things. But we're not going to call them that. We're wrapping our perversion in this social-emotional learning cloth so that it feels soft, and we position it as being intellectually robust and beneficial to society. But one way or another, you're getting the porn into my kid's hand. That's all that matters. You are getting the porn into my kid's hand. And we used to know that this stuff was just wrong. We don't need context. The Smithsonian used to have Archie Bunker's chair, and that was as controversial as it was. That was teaching us about TV culture at the time. Fonzie's jacket. Maybe the couch from Friends. Look, whatever it is. But for them to use it, and that's, they're using every institution to do this. There's it might even be the old State House on the Freedom Trail, which talks about the first trans revolutionary soldier. I'll grab the audio for tomorrow. Because the soldier, a woman, so she could fight in the war as a colonial regular. And now they're calling that in retrospect. No, she was the first trans soldier because it's always been everywhere all the time. It's been ubiquitous. And two-spirit people, what do you mean it's everywhere? What do you mean? And they tell us, very matter-of-factly, and they're a little surprised that we're not up on it. You didn't know that the Revolutionary War was mostly a trans fighting for us? Who cast off England? You didn't know that? Oh, yeah, of course it was. Yeah, trans. It was very trans. And of course, yeah, obviously we're going to have, it's tricky. Being a girl is tricky. So we're going to have read a 13-year-old girl's diary and all the sexual stuff that, no, it's not. Do I think it's appropriate? It's not a matter of being what the exhibit closed a few years ago. Okay. Okay. The fact is you're a pervert. And we need, you know, Tim called yesterday and he made a good point about us not doing enough. Not standing up enough. Let's see. By the way, you can text at 617-213-1066. Text Curly. Curley. 508 says, Tom, if I was there, I would have kicked that woman right in the bleeping huevos, I believe this is supposed to mean. 508 says, any comment on Seth Moulton's MS Now appearance where he... Actually, I don't know what Seth Moulton said. What did he do? Where he speaks the truth? Okay, let's go to the phones, shall we? Hang on. 844-500-4242. That is the number. 844-500-4242. CJ in Boston, you are on with Tom Shattuck in for Grace Curley. Hey, CJ.
1: Hey, Tom, how you doing? I'm a first-time caller.
25: Good to have you.
1: I was just concerned about the fact that Kevin Hayden's office, the district attorney of Boston, hasn't come out with this investigation on the young woman who was killed last week at the corner of Tremont Street, Mission Hill. just blocks from the Union Bicyclist Hall. It appears that she was in charge of safe streets. Now the only thing the only thing I could pick up on this over the last week or so, somebody gave me a globe, which I never buy, and what I read in there was that she had there's a solid line that comes down. I'm very familiar with that intersection. There's a solid line that comes down for the bicyclist, then it goes to a dashed line to where the motorist can use that lane. Mm-hmm. Now the question is, someone was at fault here. I'd like to know where the mainstream media is on trying to find out who was at fault here. Because apparently there was one individual, either the truck driver or the bicyclist, who was at fault. You know, and I've read where people are calling the truck driver a murderer. He's this, he's this, he's that. Just to let you know that I'm a bicyclist, have been for years.
25: Yep.
1: And I believe that bicyclists do not have any legal standing in using the streets, putting up cones, putting up lanes.
25: Yeah.
1: They pay nothing. They do nothing. I am just concerned that they are burying this story, because I think inevitably you're going to find out that the bicyclist here was at fault, and the bicyclist union and City Hall can't have that happen.
25: It's very possible. And CJ, it wouldn't be, you wouldn't have to be a cynic to think what you're thinking. But CJ, let's go back to Kenmore Square. Kenmore Square, the bike lanes crisscross. They crisscross where the streets crisscross. Obviously, you know, Beacon and Boylston, Comm Ave come together, like right in that area. And the bike lanes crisscross. What protection do you have in those bike lanes from cars? It makes no sense. If you are a cyclist and you're adhering to the rules and you're sticking to the bike lanes, there's no magic, barrier between you and the cars. You're being fed to the slaughter, being in some of these bike lanes. And that one always blew me away. It's funny because I asked Menino about that in 2013. I said, why in Kenmore Square do these bike lanes crisscross each other? And what are the cars supposed to do when the bicycles are there? And he called me something like, you're a knucklehead. He just had fun with it. You know, it didn't matter. But these things are all dangerous. Thanks, CJ, for the call. Yeah, we'll see. We'll see. I don't, as far as Kevin Hayden goes, I don't have all that much faith, not surprisingly, in what he's going to find out from this.
2: A few knuckleheads.
25: Yeah. Unfortunately, you know, and that's back when Tom Menino, that's a different era. But it's still progressive thinking, you know, because Tom Menino lost a few, like, the rest of us had to now ride bikes and couldn't park cars. And so you walk through Boston seeing a FedEx truck trying to make deliveries, but it has nowhere to park, so there's a pile of tickets on it. Great. But, you know, fear not. When we get back, we're going to hear from some very, very smart people who are telling you why we can't do things that are technically forward-facing. AOC is going to lecture you on the dangers of technology. 844-542-42. That is the number, 844-542-42. My name is Tom Shattuck. This is The Grace Curley Show.
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25: Tom Shattuck in for Grace Curley today. I don't have a personal problem with people who ride bikes, but there is a certain kind of bike rider. And usually it's the kind of, when they've got the uniform on in the Spider-Man suit, I don't get that at all. Why are you dressing like that, like a member of like Superman's inner circle? And like, what do you get, a half mile per hour faster? Is it worth it? Is it worth it? It looks so feminine. I don't know. It's just like, it's just weird. So I'm not here to bash the entire cycling community whatsoever. A lot of people... I will say this, that if you live in a town where there aren't sidewalks and the cyclists just own the road, that sucks. That sucks. At the same time, I do like it when a cyclist... is respectful and like does the hand signals and all that stuff, because most of them don't want to die. All right, today's poll question is brought to you by Kennedy Carpet. 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That's 1-888-KENNEDY. Taylor, what is the poll question and what are the results thus far?
13: Today's poll question, which you can vote in at GraceCurleyShow.com, is should all cyclists have all of the same rights as motorists?
25: Negative. No way. They are a pain. And certainly not in Boston. No.
13: 86% say no.
25: Yeah. Everybody knows that it makes no sense in Boston. Now with these e-bikes... it is just chaos. These e-bikes like fly down into Boylston Street, picking up restaurants because DoorDash and all that stuff. And I understand that's you know, people do DoorDash now. Young people like DoorDash. That I still don't get. I don't understand how you can live in Boston and spend like $46 every day for lunch and you're getting it delivered for even more money. I don't understand that. But then again, I'm not a beautiful person. I didn't go to a beautiful person's college. I don't have that kind of income, I guess. I don't get it. But my daughter is. Somehow I have a rich daughter and I'm poor. I don't get it. No offense, Sally. Okay. Let's get to AOC. We may have a couple minutes here. AOC wants you to know that data centers are going to destroy the world. Now, this is the new bad guy for the left. A little bit ago, it was fracking. And I do get it. Some Republicans as well, like, hey, wait a second, are we going to cede over our entire economy to AI? And they're worried about privacy issues. That I get, because what we've seen, that government will abuse your data if they can. And there's nothing they would have liked more during COVID than to have more control, and that would be the problem. That would be a problem, obviously. But at the same time, we have data centers right now. They're everywhere. So the idea that these things are especially dangerous or terrible, they're not a boogeyman. Don't buy into it. This is Cut 7. Here's AOC telling you that you can't have data centers.
11: Silicon Valley billionaires that are constructing and pushing and imposing these data centers on communities that are overwhelmingly rural, disenfranchised, poor, and whose own elected officials are not being transparent about how the land use is happening in their own backyard. Because I would reckon, you look around, ask Peter Thiel, ask Elon Musk, ask Mark Zuckerberg, if they want one of these data centers in their own backyard. Ask any one of us here on this committee. If anyone wants to live right next to one of these data centers here on this committee, please raise your hand. Because I've been going to, I visited Georgia. I was just in Memphis on Friday. There was an XAI gray water treatment plant on one street corner. Across the street from methane turbines, another, all within one block, methane turbines, coal ash, wastewater facilities, and everyone in that area is getting poisoned. I think that so many of us, at the end of the day,
25: oh, here we go.
11: This conversation is not just
25: a little
11: about
25: bit of AOC is what I need.
11: It's about people's ability to live without getting
25: Tom Chaddock in for Grace Curley. Stay with us.
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0: So I was asked to tell you what's new at Old Man's Junk, so I figured I'd be comfortable while I did it. Put my Speedo on, sat out on the deck to catch some rays, and listened to Google Mograss, American Farmer. We let the wife do the work. We have new help at Old Man's Junk. PJ, the old man's granddaughter. PJ will be there Thursday, Friday, Saturdays, slinging $2 hot dogs, chili dogs, hamburgers, sausage, and steak sub. She is learning the ropes on how to be grumpy. On Saturdays, the old man might show up to make pizzas. Then again, he might not. But take a chance on him. They're only $12. We have a lounge to eat in. The lounge chairs were built from material from Old Man's Woodshed. 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The store is full of quality junk and antiques. I caught him and his family taking stuff from one of my jobs in Sunapee. They have high-class junk over there. Well, I can't seem to get Google's attention to make me dinner, so I guess I'll have to go get a hot dog at the best restaurant in Goshen. I'll see you there at Old Man's Junk.
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21: Humidity fading tonight behind that front that has come through. Light breeze out of the west. Fair skies. Lows in the 50s by morning. Looks like we'll be in the 70s. Very comfortable with sunshine Thursday. And then after lows in the 50s again as we go into Thursday night. Friday, lower 80s sunshine and low and mid 80s with sunshine for the weekend. From the Stormwatch 9 Weather Center, I'm meteorologist Kevin Skorupa.
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25: We played the AOC cut a moment ago where she was kvetching about data centers. There are data centers all throughout the country. All of this, when your email is sent, the signal, if you're listening online right now, the processing, I mean, these things all take data centers. And a place like Maine, of course, they're trying to eschew them. They're trying to because, you know, God forbid you have another wonderful industry in Maine like the logging or paper industry. You come in and rejuvenate the state. We're saying, no, we don't want to ruin the beautiful, natural, scenic parts of Maine. What do you mean? You get, like, take 10 acres in the middle of the boonies in the woods and put data centers there. And have whatever company is building them, have them make it self-sufficient. So they can power themselves and make it so that they have to make sure the water is fine. And people say, no, the construction, you know, there's all sorts of stuff with construction and the water table. At any construction, the water table is going to be messed up. Things are going to change in the moment you clear and you start building stuff. This always happens. The old paper industry, the old paper mills, I read accounts of people being upset about because they used to run overnight, about the hum of the old paper mills. We need to embrace this AI. And if you think AI is just a place to go to make yourself look like Napoleon in a short animation. It's much more than that. It is here. Cause an accident, that's the bike cyclist. No. But God forbid you click one of these spandex wearing bleeps. You'll hear about it absolutely. That's another problem. I feel personally, I think the e-bikes now are a bigger scourge, and we've had a lot of young people die. Look, since when? Saw it yesterday on the road. Since when can two 13-year-old dudes have electric motorcycles and just drive down the street? Since when? It makes no sense to me at all. That didn't used to be the rule. I bought a moped from a kid in 1987 in Stoneham, and I took all by back roads to get it to my house in Winchester because I didn't want the cops to find me. What are we doing here? But the cyclists are the worst. They absolutely are. They're worst. They just have acted the worst too many times throughout the years. All right. 844-500-4242. That is the number. 844-500-4242. Let's go to Joe. Joe, you're on with Tom and Grace Curley Show. Hey, Joe.
1: Hey, Tom. How the heck are you, man?
25: Good. No complaints. How you doing, man?
1: Very well. I fled Cambridge many years ago. And one of the great things about Cambridge is they do bike lanes all around Cambridge City Hospital with limit the traffic to one way each direction and make it nearly impossible for a car to pull out of the way for an ambulance. I'm not wishing this on anybody, but I would just say it would be really poetic if one of those city planners were in the back of an ambulance at rush hour and couldn't get to the hospital, could see it. But that would be the last thing they saw before they closed their eyes for the last time.
25: Yeah, unfortunately. It's amazing. It's amazing that they don't take the people's safety in mind or whatever. That's not really, it's all about the goal is to be, we're being equitable. And that's what it is. And so, I live up here near Newburyport. In Newburyport, there's bike lanes on either side. And if you're pulling out in the street, if you're pulling out to the right, a bike lane, the guy could be coming at you from the left. And you don't usually know to look there. And we've had a couple times where we almost clipped somebody because the people in the bike lanes feel like they're safe and they're entitled and they're endowed with this this wall of safety and protection because they're being good people because they're not driving cars. And it's just amazing. In Cambridge, Cambridge has been a mess as far as the bikes go. By the way, they close down Memorial Drive every Sunday for these bike losers. Just get it out of your system then. It's terrible. Cambridge, Joe? Cambridge is dead to me. The moment they put a stoplight on Memorial Drive, I thought, this place is over. It is absolutely over. You get, Memorial Drive and Storrow Drive, even though, it's a white-knuckle driving experience, they used to be the two of the very few streets in Cambridge and Boston that where cars could go. I mean, go as in going. We're going along. We're moving. And they've tried to... They try to put... every few years, they try to put stoplights up on Storrow Drive, too, which would just be the end. Joe, thank you, my friend. I appreciate it. That is tough. I do not miss. Do not miss! Not working in Cambridge, in Massachusetts. Good with that. Good with that. But the cyclist problem, it's all over the place. And the worst thing is the bike lanes are terrible, and they look terrible, and everybody knows they're terrible. They know they weren't done right. They know they weren't done right. You can't mess with infrastructure like that. You can't. Especially in a city like Boston, where you have to learn survival. If you're going to drive in Boston, you have to learn survival. Now, I know that these central planners, they don't want you to be driving in Boston. And they're thrilled that it's a terrible experience. But some people have to drive in Boston. Some people have to. Because... among other things, you need goods and services, and you can't do that in a 10-speed. But they don't care. They feel like they're better than you, and they're sick of you. 508 says, Tom, the swearing bicyclist blocking the lane sounded like Graham Plattner. Yeah, Taylor brought that up earlier. It did sound like Graham Plattner. Can you imagine deciding, I get to shut down this lane now. I get to shut it down. This is my lane now because I'm upset.
4: He didn't even shut it down in the right place. He shut it down ahead of the truck instead of behind the truck, which is where the danger was, because he didn't want cars hitting swerving bicyclists. So he created more of a danger by causing cars to back up to the truck, blocking off two lanes instead of just one.
25: Yes. But he has to make. He's making a point, Taylor. He's helping civilization because he's a better person than you and I, because you and I have cars. And he's. By the way, like nobody can ever. Where does he want the truck to park exactly? In the middle lane, in the car lanes. Probably he does. Probably he does. I think I mentioned yesterday when we were working on a bike lane project last year. Out in Western Ave, there was a daycare, and they put a bike lane in between the street and the daycare where parents used to pull in so they could run in and grab their kids. And so the parents couldn't do that anymore. Couldn't do it. By the way, in that Western Ave, there's two bike lanes, one on each side. So the road is equally divided between automobiles and bike lanes. Makes no sense, but Western Ave is a long strip of road. A lot of people don't even know Western Ave. It's out by Brighton, and it goes into Cambridge. And you know, during the tech boom, it became kind of an important place. But it's just there so that you can say we have this more miles of bike lane. We put this many more miles of bike lane on there. But it doesn't do anything. It doesn't help anybody whatsoever. But that's what it is. Like, if you talk about what the elites are now, these elites feel, and that's who's riding a lot of the bikes, really. These are people who feel that they're elevated. They have better degrees than you. We talked about the recumbent bikes, or whatever you call them, the ones sitting around MIT. These are people who have better degrees. They have big, fancy degrees. And they're angry. A lot of them are more angry than ever now, and that's why they're voting for Mamdani, because they have all the good degrees, but not all of the money. And then they look at you, and you took a course on HVAC, an HVAC course, or a pipe fitting, internship or entrepreneurship, whatever it is, and you're making bank. And they're like, wait a second, I'm important, I'm credentialed. Why am I not making the bank that plumber is making? Because he's stupid because he gets his hands dirty and he drives a big truck. I'm a better person with my bicycle, riding my bicycle through Kendall Square. Why am I relegated to, you know, having to get a less nice Airbnb than that guy when I go to the Cape? Alex Karp, this is Cut 11. Alex Karp, the CEO of Palantir, he talks about this. He talks about the elites suddenly being supplanted by working people and how it ticks them off. So now they feel like they're the working people. I'm the working stiff because I have a Harvard degree, you know, like that, or a Yale degree, and maybe even a master's degree, maybe 2 degrees, 3 degrees. And why do you get to have stuff that I want? And you're doing stupid stuff like working with your hands, and I'm a really woke academic, dyed-in-the-wool progressive. It's not fair. Here's Cut 11. This is Alex Karp.
5: I think the average, you know, Ivy League grad voting for this mayor is highly annoyed that their education is not that valuable. And the person down the street who knows how to drill for oil and gas, who's moved to Texas, has a more valuable profession. And I think that annoys the out of these people.
25: And he's so right. And it does. It does annoy these people. They feel like they are better. They should be getting more of the stuff. They have fancy degrees. You heard the woman who runs the Smithsonian. She speaks very clearly. She took notes carefully. She's got the right kind of bob. Most likely her name has about 7 hyphens in it. These are our betters. These are really good people. These are people... I've got one who lives 4 houses from me right now in a mansion. I don't live in a mansion neighborhood. She's got a mansion. I don't. But she's got a mansion, And during the election of 2024, she had her, all her yard signs were like, we're going to take to the streets if Trump wins, or burn it all down. And I'm like, that mansion is $2 million. You live on the water with Range Rovers in your driveway, and somehow you're the good guy, and I'm the bad guy because I'm voting for Trump? This is the same person who had a fleet of trucks show up and has a fleet of trucks show up every year for around Christmas time because she has her house professionally decorated for Christmas, for the holidays, which is really how you know you've made it. And I am quite far away from ever having that. But yeah, undoubtedly they have all sorts of degrees and they don't understand. They don't understand. Like, why does this person next to me with the plumbing trucks in the driveway, who obviously voted for Trump, why do they get to have the stuff I have? I'm a better person than they are. I went to all the places. I went to Columbia, and then I went to BU, and I got a graduate degree. I got a master's at BU. I'm a really good person. BU cost me $100,000 a year, so I must be smart. I'm at least $100,000 a year smart. But they're not smart, and now since people who work do real things, the people who won't be replaced by AI, since those people are moving into their neighborhoods, now they feel like they're the serfs. They feel like they're the blue-collar now, blue-collar people, and they need someone like Graham Platner to tell them that he's going to lift them up, or Mom Dami to tell them how he's going to lift them up, when they haven't done a damn bit of work ever, ever, ever in their lives. 844-500-4242, that is the number, 844-500-4242. I'm Tom Shattuck, by the way. We'll get back with your phone calls. I am Tom Shattuck. This is The Grace Curley Show.
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25: If you go down Bromfield Street in Boston, Massachusetts, 1998... I was on Bromfield Street. It's one of the streets that leads from Tremont Street to Washington Street, kind of near the, well, on the way to the zone, kind of, the combat zone. Anyway, there's this little tunnel that goes from Bromfield Street to the back of the Orpheum Theater. And, indeed, who were the Umbop guys?
4: Not Hansen. Nelson.
25: Hansen. Yes, I saw Hansen get dropped off there, in 1998 and escorted, through the back way into the Orpheum. And there were, about 11 25-year-old beautiful women, lusting all over them, and I was angry at them. So that's what you've done to me, Taylor. You've taken me back to anger in 1998.
4: Doesn't take much.
25: Doesn't take much. Doesn't take much. Maybe next time things will go better for me. Maybe next time I'll get a nice state job and move some cocaine around, and go to Disney World, get $31,000 in PTO. That's where it's at. What have I done? What have I done with my life? Dateline. Where did I have this? Dateline. What is the Dateline? Forget it. Forget it. I don't know the Dateline. Let's go to the phones, shall we? Ed, you're on with Tom Shattuck on the Grace Curley Show. Hey, Ed, what's going on?
26: Hey, how's it going? You're talking about people with highly educated and they're pissed off at the world. I heard a thing yesterday on the internet. They're called Henrys, highly educated non-earners.
25: Ha! Huh. There's a lot of that happening.
26: And, there's a lot of that happening. Thank God for my son. He got his PhD at the age of 25 in applied physics, and he is now developing the new style fusion nuclear power plant.
25: Oh, that's great. It's great. Is that those going to be like the modular power plants as well that can be kind of moved around easier?
26: A little bit. And then my other son flies helicopters for the Coast Guard.
25: Wow, that's great. Congratulations, Ed. You have kids who do things for a living. That's fantastic. You know, I look at my own kids. I have a daughter. She's the oldest one. She's in school right now. in high school, and she wants to be an engineer. She's a math geek. She does all this stuff. So that's all set. As far as my other kids, I don't get a trade. Absolutely. Do HVAC thing. Learn to fix data centers for a living. And then, you know, play the guitar on other hours. We're doing such a disservice throwing kids into college. We really are. We really are. Unless you have some kind of clue what you want to do.

0: My name is Tom Shattuck. I will see you tomorrow and then Friday right here on The Grace Curley Show.
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2: 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And remember what we always say at Bubba's. We're having a lot of fun.
3: I'm heading to the ice cream window for the peanut butter caramel cookie dough or maybe even the strawberry patch float.
4: Continued turmoil and a new assault at the state-run Sununu Youth Services Center prompted a top New Hampshire lawmaker yesterday to call for the removal of Health and Human Services Commissioner Lori Weaver and Mary Noonan, the director of the Division for Children, Youth, and Families. Senator Victoria Sullivan's comments came during a public meeting yesterday between lawmakers and the New Hampshire Office of the Child Advocate, an independent watchdog that has raised a series of concerns about conditions inside the Sununu Center in recent months. New details emerged this week that indicate the center remains under distress, including fresh accounts of an assault that hospitalized a 13-year-old resident on Friday. 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
6: More strikes launched. I'm Lisa Lacera, Fox News. U.S. Central Command says the latest round began about an hour and a half ago and that they will continue to further degrade Iran's ability to threaten civilian mariners and commercial vessels in the region as a terror organization joins the conflict.
7: The Houthis have targeted and hit at least one tanker, perhaps two, that were carrying Saudi oil in the Red Sea. This basically broadens the war. It creates a second front and really puts the risk of chaos in the world oil market at a much higher level.
6: Fox's Steve Harrigan in Tel Aviv. During a stop in Marietta, Georgia, President Trump again said Iran wants to make a deal and claimed the U.S. doesn't need Iran's oil.
8: We don't need the Hormuz Strait, but we do it because we have to do it because we cannot let Iran have a nuclear weapon.
6: Meanwhile, House Republicans have narrowly passed a $95 billion package that would help fund the Iran conflict. The U.S. and Saudi Arabia have signed a new nuclear agreement that could pave the way for the kingdom to enrich uranium for its civilian nuclear program. A Fox News poll sheds light on what Americans think of President Trump, the midterms, and economic growth.
9: A Fox News poll of over 1,000 U.S. voters finding if the November election was today, 53% would back the Democratic candidate in their House district, while 46% would back the Republican. The Democratic advantage comes as President Trump's approval rating stands at 39%, unchanged for the last 3 months. Roughly three quarters of those polled, 76%, say they'd rate the economy as only fair.

0: or poor, and another three-quarters say inflation has caused them financial hardship. 23% want dramatic change in the government, 50% viewing capitalism positively, 30% favoring socialism, up 3% from last year.
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13: Humidity fading tonight behind that front that has come through. Light breeze out of the west. Fair skies. Lows in the 50s by morning. Looks like we'll be in the 70s. Very comfortable with sunshine Thursday. And then after lows in the 50s again as we go into Thursday night. Friday, lower 80s sunshine and low and mid 80s with sunshine for the weekend. From Stormwatch 9 Weather Center, I'm meteorologist Kevin Skorupa.

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17: Humidity fading tonight behind that front that has come through. Light breeze onto the west. Fair skies. Lows in the 50s by morning. Looks like we'll be in the 70s. Very comfortable with sunshine Thursday. And then after lows in the 50s again as we go into Thursday night. Friday, lower 80s sunshine and low and mid 80s with sunshine for the weekend. From Stormwatch 9 Weather Center, I'm meteorologist Kevin Skorupa.
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18: Let us continue our story, shall we? The expose of the Stalinist group called the Democratic Socialists of America. And you'll notice these totalitarians, they always use nice-sounding names. Democratic Socialists of America. Oh, yes. And communist regimes, they're always reforming. We're reforming. The DSA's revolution against American institutions is also designed to strip rights and eliminate checks on power. Instead of a balanced government, the DSA calls for replacing the president and Supreme Court with an executive and judiciary chosen by the subordinate to Congress. The only way the DSA could conceivably accomplish its total program is through the fundamental elimination of the checks and balances that safeguard America's pluralism and stability. The changes DSA proposes would conveniently remove any potential break on their consolidation of state power, and that's a very important point. Remember, we've talked about this before. Montesquieu was the most important philosopher during our constitutional period, and he wrote extensively and elaborately about power checking power, about the judiciary and the executive and the congressional, that is, legislative. How important that was. Well, they would get rid of all that. It had one big mobocracy. Beyond its domestic agenda, the DSA's foreign policy signals a clear intent to pursue retribution, against DSA's political opponents while ignoring America's adversaries. The proposal to defund the Department of War includes a demand to end immunity for U.S. war criminals, a clear call for political prosecution built around a far-left campaign of lies. This is more like the French Revolution or the Russian Revolution. The platform advocates for the closure of all overseas military bases, effectively seeking an end to U.S. military power. That sounds very much to me like Rand Paul and Tucker Carlson and Marjorie Trader Gang Green and that whole crowd, doesn't it? Crucially, DSA's foreign policy positions ignore America's enemies. While DSA targets U.S. and Israeli leadership for prosecution, the platform is silent on the actual atrocities committed by the Russian, Iranian, and Venezuelan and Chinese regimes. In early 2019, when I argued that the DSA should denounce Nicolas Maduro regime for mass persecution, abuse, torture, and murder, local leader told me that to advocate against the Maduro administration would be to play into U.S. war propaganda. It is always the United States, so-called American imperialism, that comes in for the harshest criticism, while America's authoritarian enemies get apologia. And by the way, again, that's same with the woke right neo-fascists. For the DSA, the world's most authoritarian regimes deserve political cover. DSA blamed NATO and Western imperialist expansionism for the Russian invasion of Ukraine. Who does that sound like? Again, the libertarians and the woke right neo-fascists. October 7, 2023, the DSA first expressed its solidarity with Palestine and then laid the blame for Hamas terror against attacks on Israel. After the Maduro regime brutalized and murdered its opponents, DSA members were happy to visit him and celebrate his regime. Meanwhile, the West is expected to dismantle its military capabilities. Part of the DSA program is an attack. Keep something in mind as I go through this list of horrors. Bernie Sanders all in with this. Elizabeth Warren's all in with this. You've got other senators who are all in with this. You got members of Congress, Roe Conman, others who are in on all of this. Part of the DSA program is an attack on the forces of law and order. The DSA continues to push for police and ICE abolition, while simultaneously establishing what sounds like a paramilitary wing. And I've told you that they want to eliminate the police, whether it's the NYPD or the LAPD, police forces all over the country, and ICE, and replace it with their own enforcers, their police state. So it's not that they oppose enforcement. They want enforcers, their own. And they got to get rid of the cops. They've got to get rid of the cops. They got to get rid of ICE. And then put in loyalists. Brutal, violent loyalists. That's what they're into. Let's go on. The DSA continues to push for police and ICE abolition while simultaneously establishing, as I said, what sounds like a paramilitary wing. The DSA has formed a group called the Red Rabbits. The Red Rabbits, to prepare for a national uprising against federal agents and police brutality. So it's a paramilitary force for the DSA, but no protection for the rest of us. Remember, this guy used to be part of this, but this went so far radical left that he left it, and now he's revealing as much as he knows. Do not be fooled by defenders who claim the utopianism of DSA's platform is merely a far-flung aspiration. This is John Stewart, a.k.a. John Liebowitz. Oh, they mean well, they're good people, because he's a jackass, he's a moron. They don't mean well, and they're not good people. A vision planned for some Eratzi, New Jerusalem, far over the horizon, takes concrete shape in policy today when DSA demanded that Mayor Zoran Mamdani, who they endorsed, not increase the number of police in New York. The mayor caved. The DSA's utopianism, its flawed belief in human perfectibility, will have real-world consequences now, just like the communists. Not everyone inside the DSA is busy with a whitewash brush. The Marxist Unity Group, that's their name, the Marxist Unity Group within the DSA, a caucus with three members on the organization's governing board of 27, operating as part of the explicitly communist coalition that governs the DSA, is clear. The demand is communism, a February 2025 statement on their own draft program for DSA, which influenced Workers Deserve More, is much clearer about the organization's ultimate goal. Quote, Maximum Program, on the other hand, elaborates the history of capitalist development and the role of the working class within it. It demonstrates our commitment to the long-term struggle for a fully liberated classless society, in a word, communism. That's their own writings. That's their own writings. Now, again, this has now been written. This has now been published. This is indisputable. It's unequivocal. And you haven't heard other media organizations even talk about it, have you? And when Bernie Sanders shows up in these programs, Medicare for all, you know, he spews out his usual slogans and stupidity. He's never challenged with anything like this. You're communist, and this is what you really want to do, isn't it? No, they don't do that. Even with these DSA members, they don't really do it. We're going to try again, Mr. Producer, to get one of these DSA members on the program. Let's try again tomorrow, if we may. I don't have high hopes on this. I really don't. But I want us to keep at this, because I think it's very, very important that they get exposed. And, you know, the more I keep at it, the more others will talk about it, the more they'll start to show a little bit of courage to confront this, whether they're Democrats or Republicans or in the media. I've been hammering the hell out of this now for months, and I'm not going to stop. Same with the Islamists. We've made people a little bit braver who are in the radio and TV business to speak about Islamists, to even use the word Islamists, like communists. It wasn't that long ago. Just 2 years ago, they kept talking about socialists. I said, no, they're Marxists. They're communists. And before that, it was progressives. I said, stop it. Stop with the progressive and the socialist stuff. They're really communists. Now, the president uses it. TV anchors use it. Hosts use it. And the people who believe in it use it. It's very important that if we're going to be able to confront and defeat these kinds of ideologies, that we call them what they are, and we don't play the game of using the nomenclature that they demand. That's very, very important. Then there's this. Black New York City politician claims DSA is white supremacists, while growing Democrat feud spills onto social media, New York Post. A prominent black Big Apple politician compared Mayor Zohran Mamdani's comrades in the Democratic Socialists of America to white supremacists as a bitter rift between Democrats spilled onto social media. Queensboro President Donovan Richards read new life into a long-standing complaint among minority lawmakers that the largely lily-white Democratic Socialists of America ignores race in its crusade to grow its ranks and dismantle capitalism. Quote, white supremacy comes in all forms, Richards posts on social media late Sunday. Well, what's he's not upset about the communist part, Mr. Producer. He's just upset that there's not enough blacks involved. Is that the point? Seems kind of crazy. The slap erupted from a debate online after a report in the New York Times that highlighted how the extreme left wing of the Democrat Party focused on furthering the group's agenda and largely has blinders on when it comes to black and Latino members and issues important to them in the five boroughs. A DSA state assembly member, Farah Safrant Faris, attacked the Times reporter and whined that the story omitted that a black member of the group had repped one of the NABEs mentioned. NABE? I don't even know what a NABE is. Okay. Seemingly without fully reading the story. Richards had responded after another journalist, but... oh, is this the stupidest thing? Is this the stupidest thing? The white liberals are more dangerous than the conservatives. They lure the Negro as the Negro runs from the growling wolf. The growling wolf, he flees into the open jaws of the smiling fox. That was Malcolm X, of course. So I can't tell. Are they upset that the DSA doesn't have enough black and Latino members? Are they upset that the communists are kind of anti-black and Latino? What exactly is the beef here? The DSA has backed candidates from minority backgrounds, including two of its most prominent, AOC and Mamdani. A 2021 survey found 85% of the DSA is white. Of course. Many of them are just white, wealthy losers. But not alone. There's others, too. So it's not clear what's going on in this, to be perfectly honest with you. What are they upset about? They should be all fighting the communists. But obviously they're not. I'll be right back.
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in New York. But I want you to hear what he has to say when we return, and Tom Cotton, because more and more people are now talking about the alliance between the Marxists and the Islamists. I cannot stand it when they talk about the green-red alliance, because nobody even knows what the hell they're talking about. The green-red alliance, the Islamists and the Marxists. No, just say it, the Islamists and the Marxists. Much more when I return. 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